Amen. That's what we want. It's like a gravity. The larger the mass, the larger the force of gravity. The bigger the planet, the stronger the gravitational field. The same way, the healthier the church, the stronger the church itself is. Which, of course, we know the church is made up of individual believers. The church isn't the building. You know, if we go to the first church or whatever, the church isn't that building. It's the believers who meet in that building. They could all meet in a side of a hill like Jesus did with the Sermon on the Mount, and it's still the same church. It's still the first church or whatever. They're just meeting in a different place. But the healthy church will grow. And the book of Acts tells us how to be a healthy church and healthy believers. Therefore, we will see growth in our lives and in our church. So it says in verse 5, so the churches were being strengthened in the faith, and they were increasing in number daily. Now, thank God, Paul was following the Holy Spirit, because in verse 6 says, and they passed through the Galatian region, having been forbidden by the Holy Spirit to speak the word in Asia. Now, what in the world? Here we are listening to the Apostle Paul. Here we are watching what the Apostle Paul is doing, being preaching, going to Philippi, Lystra, and Derbe, and Antioch. And we see, but wait a second. Suddenly, it says the Holy Spirit forbade him to speak the word in Asia because God was directing him someplace else. God wasn't saying you shouldn't be preaching. What he's saying is you should be preaching over there, not over here. It says in verse 7, and after they came to Mysia, they were trying to go to Bithynia, and the Spirit of Jesus did not permit them. And passing by Mysia, they came down to Troas. What we have here is a story of divine guidance. We all need divine guidance, don't we? We all need the leading of the Holy Spirit in our life. And then it says in verse 9, a vision appeared to Paul in the night, a man of Macedonia that was standing and appealing to him, saying, come over to Macedonia and help us. When he had seen the vision, immediately we sought to go into Macedonia, concluding that God had called us to preach the gospel to them. Now, how does that apply to you and my life? Well, there's two very important principles here about divine guidance. The first part is, did you notice Paul wasn't sitting around waiting for God to tell him what to do? He was doing God's work, and as he was doing God's work, the Holy Spirit directed him which way he should go. It's like a ship. You have a rudder on a ship. Now, if that ship is going straight, maybe 20 knots, it's going through the water, and you turn that rudder, guess what happens? The ship will turn, because that's what a rudder does. But if that ship is not moving, if that ship is just sitting anchored in the harbor, you can turn that rudder all day long, and guess what? You're not going anywhere. God guides primarily people who are moving for him, not sitting for him. Let me say that again. The best way for God to guide you into what you should do is to do what Paul was. He was preaching. He was trying to go and do the work of God in these areas. And then God said, no, don't do it here. Go over there. But he was doing the work of God. If you don't know exactly what God wants you to do, guess what? Just do what you know until God tells you something different. We don't have to sit around doing nothing, waiting until God tells us to do this. No, we've got a whole word of God full of direction. What does it say? The Bible says, go into all the world and preach the gospel. The Bible says, help others. The Bible says, pray for others. The Bible says, read the word of God. The Bible says, encourage others. Hey, we've got all these chapters in the word of God, which are full of the word of God, that we can just act on and do the work of God. And if God has something different for us, guess what? He'll let us know, like he did Paul here. But what we can't do is do nothing and just say, well, I'm just going to sit here till I know what God tells me to do. You've got thousands and thousands of words in the Word of God that has already told you what to do. And as you do what you know to do, that's when God often will direct us to do something different. But it's very rare he'll be directing us to do something different when we're not doing anything at all. So that's the first portion. But there was something else, second. It says that he saw this vision, and a man in Macedonia was standing and appealing to him, saying, come over to Macedonia and help us. Well, guess what? God didn't tell him everything, did he? He didn't tell him what sermon to preach. He didn't tell him what city even in Macedonia to go to, did he? No. He gave him general direction and then let Paul fill in the details. A lot of times we want God just to lay out everything. God, you know, give me the 21-step thing I'm supposed to do for your will for my life. Well, guess what? God's not going to do that. He may kind of give you a little nudge one way. He may lead you a little bit one way. But guess

0: A lot of the details are up to you to continue to pray. What did Paul say? He said, well, okay, God's called me to go to Macedonia. I'll just go to the biggest city in Macedonia. It says in verse 11, so putting out to sea from Troas, we ran a straight course to Thamarace, and on the day following Neapolis, and from there to Philippi, which is a leading city of the district of Macedonia, a Roman colony. See, oftentimes we get spiritually paralyzed, just waiting, just afraid. Oh my gosh, what if I do one little thing that God doesn't want me to do? You know what? That's a fearful way to live. You know what? If you are walking in God, have the confidence. You're a son. You're a daughter of God. You've got the right to make some decisions. God gives you a general direction to go. Well, then go with it. Say, God, okay, you told me what to do. Now, I'm going to make the plan. I'll raise the money. I'll plan the sermons. I'll rent the hall. I'll preach to the people. In other words, you're a partner with God. You know, in business, you may have a lot of partners. Well, businesses don't work very well when one or two of the partners do all the work and the other ones sit around and don't do anything. No, you're a partner with God in the work of God. You're also partnering with other fellow laborers. God has a lot of trust in you. God has a lot of confidence in you. You know, as long as your heart is right, you're going to make the right decisions. I know people who are so paralyzed by fear of, quote-unquote, disbelieving God, they'll look at their closet in the morning and pray, God, what color shirt do you want me to wear? You say, well, that sounds like they're being real spiritual. No, it's not. It's called they have very little confidence in their own ability to make decisions that are going to please God on their own. They're so under condemnation. They're so full of fear that if they make one little mistake, God's going to not use them anymore or slap them upside the head or move them to the side. Well, that's not our Heavenly Father. You know, I have children. I imagine a lot of you who are listening to me have children. You don't want to have to tell your kids every day. Imagine if your kid was 16 years old and every minute of the day said, all right, Dad, what do you want me to do? All right, Dad, what do you want me to do? You'd say, oh my gosh, kid, you know, I've given you principles in life. Go use them. You make decisions. I trust your judgment most of the time. Yeah, we're still going to reserve the right to make sure they're making the right decisions in the major things. But by the time a kid is 16 or a teenager, they're going to make most of the decisions, and you just trust that they're going to be in line with the general principles you've taught them as a father. Well, so it is with God. You may make hundreds of decisions a day. Guess what? You're going to make them. God's given you the ability to make them. God's not going to tell you 200 times a day what to do. And yet some people get so under condemnation. Oh my gosh, what color socks today, God? Should I park here or park there, God? I mean, those are kind of ridiculous. God's not going to tell you that. He trusts you. If your heart's right, He trusts you to go out and make the decisions yourself. And if you're off, He'll let you know. That's what Paul was doing. He was working for God. He was making the decisions. He was saying, I'm going to do this, this, and this for God. And if God needs to correct me, He will. And then guess what? God did. But there's other times Paul says, okay, I'm going to go preach here. And he just did it. He went to Athens. God didn't say yes or no. He just went to Athens and preached. And God moved. God's your partner. He trusts you. So now Paul has gone to Philippi, which is the leading city. Well, what's he going to do? There was no church there. There was no revival meeting. There was no hundreds of people waiting to hear him preach, was it? It says, and on the Sabbath day, we went outside the gate to a riverside where we were supposing that there would be a place of prayer. And we sat down and began speaking to the women who had assembled. And then look what happens. Verse 14, a woman named Lydia from the city of Thyatira, a seller of purple fabrics, a worshiper of God, was listening. And look at here. And the Lord opened her heart to respond to the things spoken by Paul. That's the key to God's moving. It's not just you preaching. It's not just you witnessing. God's got to open the hearts. And why did God open this person's heart? Because Paul was walking in the Spirit. Because he had the Holy Spirit as his partner. Because he followed the direction of God. And wherever he went preaching, God was there confirming with signs and wonders following. And as you take the time to follow God, as you take the time to pray and be anointed of God, as you do your best to use the spiritual gifts God's given you in the study of the Word of God, God will be there. He will bless it. His plans in the Word of God, go into all the world and preach the gospel. If you just obey that, you may not have any specific direction, go here or go there. As long as you just in general obey, God will confirm His Word. God will be working with you as you obey His Word. And it says, the Lord opened her heart to respond to the things spoken by Paul. How many times have we tried to witness to people, and yet nothing's happened? Seems like you're just preaching to a blank wall. It seems like the person is just as hard as 10 years ago when you met them. Well, what I would say to this is, let's do a little less preaching, a little more praying. Because just beating them over the head with the Word of God sometimes isn't working. So let's pray. And let's get the Holy Spirit starting to work. You know, we've been looking here at the book of Acts, but all throughout history we have many records and books by wonderful revivalists, D.L. Moody, Charles Finney, people like this. And we see the key was that God was moving in their meetings. It was the power of God that causes revival. And then as you start to study these people's lives, you'll see that the outward public preaching and mighty ministry was just the outward, but the inward was seeking God. That person spent many hours in prayer, spent many hours studying the Word of God. You know, when we go to a sporting event, maybe a Major League Baseball game or a pro football game, and we see these wonderful athletes doing these incredible feats of strength and speed and skill. Well, guess what? They didn't just roll out of bed one day and be able to play baseball or football like that. No, they spent years after years in gyms and practice fields with nobody watching, without any crowds cheering them on, working on their talent, working on their skill, working to get ready for that day when they would be out in the big game, when they would be out in front of the public. You know, many times you hear athletes talk about the years and the years of preparation since they were little to do great things on the athletic field. Well, that's how it is with being used of God. You don't just roll out of bed one day and suddenly have mighty things moving on around you, the power of the Spirit convicting people's hearts all over and many people being saved and miracles. No, that comes when people spent many hours, many years seeking God, drawing close to God, preparing. As Paul told Timothy, study to show yourself approved, a workman that needs not to be ashamed. And guess what? You may never preach to big crowds. You may just preach. Look what Paul did. He started here with a few women who were just sitting by the side of the river. That's okay. You will never. Maybe you'll never have a TV or a radio. It doesn't matter. What matters is that you prepare just as hard as that preacher who's on TV. You prepare just as hard for your gift as the pastor who you listen to on a Sunday. Now, oftentimes we'll say, well, I'm going to prepare for God as much as I think my ministry needs it. You know, I just have a little ministry. I'm in helps. All I do is bring food to the poor people. All I do is sweep up the church. So I don't really need to pray and seek God because I don't need God for that. No, we see in 1 Corinthians chapter 12 how every part of the body is just as important. So if every part, if every believer, if every gift is just as important, then you need to seek God and prepare just as much as the person with the big public gift, don't you? And you know what will happen? This is what I found. As you get close to God and you start having the anointing of God, even if it's an usher ministry, a music ministry, a prison visitation ministry, doesn't matter. You will be blessed of God. There may only be two or three people by the side of a river that you're witnessing to, but you will be so blessed by the anointing of God. You will sense the presence of the Holy Spirit, not only working with you in the hearts of those people, but stirring up in your own heart. It's well worth it. Oh, and you'll have the fellowship of the Lord. You'll have joy. You'll have the fruits of the Spirit growing in your own lives as you prepare for the work of God. Whether it's a great work, it looks like to the others, or it's just a little tiny piece in the kingdom of God. Prepare as if you had the most important part, because in God's sight, every part is the most important part. And whether you're the usher, the janitor, or the preacher, if we're all seeking God as hard as we can, guess what? Our church is going to grow. People will come in and sense the presence of God. People will come into your church and they'll say, there's just something here. I can't explain it. I can't understand it. But there is something here. And that something is the Holy Spirit working with you because you've prepared, because you've studied, because you've sought God. Those people will start to yearn for God. And those crusty old walls that have guarded their heart from the power of God for all these years will start to break down. Just like the walls of Jericho were built and stood for years. And in one moment they fell as believers obeyed God and shouted in faith. But what does it say happened? They marched around the walls 7 days proclaiming, preaching, believing. God's miracle wasn't just the moment the walls fell. God's miracle started many years before in the hearts of the leaders. And then it carried over into the hearts of the believers as they marched in unison around, believing God. And then the moment came when the walls fell. And so it is in our churches. You know, your pastor, your preacher has been a man of God studying the Word of God for years, preparing to lead you in the move of God. And then as we all join together in the intercessory prayer group, in the visitation teams, as we all believe together and spiritually surround those strongholds, and then we preach the Word of God, the words of God. They're not your words. They're the words of God out of His Word. The Holy Spirit will create the miracle. And the walls of these people's hearts, the walls of the most hardened unbeliever, will crumble down in a mighty miracle. Just like the walls of Jericho, there was no human way for those walls to come down. But the words of God, working in conjunction of the power of God. See, the Holy Spirit is in this earth. When you're witnessing the people, the Holy Spirit's right there next to you. The Holy Spirit is there, and He's a partner with you. And as we believe, and as we prepare, and as we seek God, and then at that moment we preach the Word of God, the Holy Spirit will bring down the walls of those people's hearts. That's what happened in this person. The Lord opened her heart. Then the Lord will open the hearts of unbelievers who you thought had no chance of getting saved. Because we prepare. And you prepare for your little part as you think it. Of course, in God it's a big part. Others it may be a simple little part in the kingdom of God. But you prepare and seek God just as much as if you were the preacher standing up in front of hundreds of people on Sunday giving the sermon. And God will work through us in the body of Christ, and we'll see mighty, mighty works of God. And that's what we're seeing in the book all through Acts. And we're seeing God moving. Again, I've studied many revivals through the years. And they all had one thing in common. No, it wasn't the name of the church. It wasn't the denomination. It wasn't the kind of preacher the pastor was. It wasn't because the pastor or the preacher was fiery. It wasn't because they were calm and studied. And it wasn't even all in one country or in one time era. But it was always because the people were seeking God. There has never been a revival without people praying first. Even the day of Pentecost, what did Jesus say? He said, go into Jerusalem and tarry and to seek God until you be endued with power from on high. And what did they do? They went and they prayed and they spent those 50 days seeking God. And then the revival, then the power of God happened. We don't see a lot of disciples being converted before the day of Pentecost. During the preparation time, you may not see a lot of results in your life. Don't get discouraged. Don't get discouraged if you're seeking God and reading His Word and praying and you're not seeing a lot of results yet, because you're preparing. You're obeying God. You're doing what God said. Study to show yourself approved. But one day, when the time is right, that's when God will act on the outside and you'll start to see the mighty miracles, the conversions, the people coming to God who would never think, the people being delivered the things that only the power of God can deliver from. The anointing of the Holy Spirit, the witness of the Holy Spirit in the believers, these things will come as we first spend time seeking God. So all throughout history, the revivals all had one thing in common. People were praying. It wasn't just the man giving the sermon. It wasn't just the pastors. It was the believers. They were praying. They were seeking God. And number two, the Word of God was being preached. It's not a Baptist sermon. It's not a Methodist sermon. It's not a Catholic sermon. No, it's the Word of God. It's not the Presbyterian sermon. It's not the Episcopalian sermon. No, it's the Word of God. That's what God honored. Not a religion, not a theology based on a church, but the Word of God. So those two things, where there's prayer and there's the Word of God, God moved. We saw revival. We've seen it in the book of Acts. We've seen it all throughout history. I believe we can see it today, don't you? If you do, join with me. Let's believe God together. Let's get hungry for the presence of God. And guess what? It starts with you. Doesn't start with your neighbor. It starts with you, seeking God. Let's be a leader, not a follower. Let's not wait for somebody else to stir us up to be used of God. You be the one. You decide today, I'm going to be used of God. I'm going to start seeking God like never before. Then you be the one that stir up your brother, your sister, your family members, your other believers, the people in church. You be the leader. Today, you be the leader in the move of God. You say, well, I've never been a leader before. Guess what? If you'll seek God, guess what? You're a leader. You're becoming a leader in the Spirit, and God will start to move. Let's not wait for others. Let's be the leader. Today, let's be the leaders in the work of God. Just as we saw in the book of Acts, all throughout, God was moving through those people who were hungry enough for God. I've said it before, on the day of Pentecost, there was 120 people in the upper room. But we know that Jesus saw at least 500 people. After he was crucified and rose again, there was at least 500 people who had seen him. And guess what? He told them all to go tarry in the city of Jerusalem until they're endued with him power. But we only see 120 in the upper room. That means only one out of four obeyed the Lord to seek him and to be used in that mighty miracle work of God. So you today decide, I'm going to be one of those who obeys the Lord and seeks him, because I want to be used of God. Let's not be some of those who, well, we've seen God move, but you know what? I'm just going to say it. I don't have time for it today. I'm just not ready for it. Don't have that kind of time to commit to God yet. Well, I challenge you today, be one of those that God will use. It's your choice. God's already made his decision. He's called you. It's your choice to decide, it's going to be me. I'm going to follow. I'm going to obey. I'm going to be used of God. And guess what? When you do, you will be more blessed than anybody you minister to. You know, you're going to be used of God to bless and help others. But guess what? You get in on the flow. You get in on the overflow. You get the Spirit of God moving through you, and you get encouraged and full of joy and peace while you're ministering to others. So you get more out of it yourself often than the people you're ministering to.
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Hey, and welcome to Yankee Baseball on WRMI Radio. My name is Mark Simon, and I'm a devout Yankee fan like many of you as well. I record these early often. In fact, I'm recording this after our three-game series at Yankee Stadium with the Los Angeles Dodgers. And I have to admit, we had a chance to actually win two out of three, but we ended up barely winning one out of three. One time, second and third, one out, no runs in. Another time, bases loaded, no outs, no runs in. By a freak kind of thing, the Yankees had some decent pitching. We'll talk about some others with the pitching. And the Yankees did win the final game, which was the second game of a day-night doubleheader, 2-1. As we look at that, though, it was, you know, what do you do? Grisham was 0-for-5, batting .230. Rice, 1-for-4. He had an important hit, though, batting .281. Goldsmith is coming back now, 2-for-4, .259, still striking out at the wrong time. Bellinger starting to hit a little bit better now after the All-Star, batting .255. Dominguez, the Martian, 1-for-4, .229. He looks a little weak out in right field, though. Chisholm did have the game-winning home run, in all honesty, in the Sunday night game, but 1-for-4, 2 strikeouts. He makes too many errors. Volpe, 0-for-2, batting .245. McMahon batting .216, and that was with a hit to raise his average. Wells, 0-for-2, continues to go down, batting .152. Caballero's going down now, too, 0-for-3. The pitching, though, it was a weird game. Yarbrough started at 2 innings, not too bad, 2.2 innings, 2 hits. Blackburn, decent job, 2.1. Hedricks, good job, 2 innings. Cruz comes in, 1 out, gives up a run, 2 walks, and Bednar comes in and takes care of it. The day before, though, is that game was really worrisome because the Yankees pitching in that first game of that doubleheader, Cam did not look good at all. 4.1 innings, gave up 3 runs, 6 hits, 8 strikeouts, though. Hill, 1.1, ERA is pretty lousy, 4.34, but didn't give up anything, did walk 2. Civile, 1.1, doing very good, 3 strikeouts as he's coming back. Bird, dreadful. Got 1 out, gave up 4 hits, 2 walks. His ERA is around 6 now. They finally sent him back down to AAA, and they just need to keep him there or trade him. Duvall, once again, 1.2 innings, didn't give up any runs, but 3 walks. He was lucky, and ERA is actually about 5. You can't exist like that and continue on, especially against good teams like the Dodgers. Now, I'll be at the stadium some for Pittsburgh series and so forth, which will have occurred before this actually airs. But at time of the standings, Tampa Bay's been losing games like crazy, 5 in a row. The Yankees had a chance to really do some damage, get back in first place, but no, they're 2 games behind in the loss column, 1.5 out, but barely ahead of Boston. I mean, barely ahead. Only 4.5 games out and only 4 games in the loss column. Boston's been absolutely amazing. Have won 13 in a row. They started at it, as you know, against the Yankees. Baltimore's out of it and Toronto's out of it. White Sox, Cleveland, Minnesota still kind of in it. Texas, Seattle, and Houston are going to go back and forth. National League, Atlanta, Philadelphia cooling off a little bit. Miami's cooling off. Milwaukee's going to take that in the Central. The Dodgers, of course, are going to take the National League West. But a lot of the wild card, this interesting thing about the wild card format, a lot of that is really up for grabs. Well, that gets us up to date as we are really marching into the second half of the season now. The All-Star game is over. The Yankees are, he lost the first 2 games after the All-Star. At least they won, and hopefully by the time you're hearing this, they've won 5 or 6 in a row now because they're at home and they really should be doing better. So anyway, that's it. So keep up with the Yankees. We love the Yankees. We're not going to give up on them yet.

0: Hello and welcome to Viva Miami on WRMI. I'm Jeff White. At the recent meeting of the National Association of Shortwave Broadcasters in Birmingham, Alabama, one of the speakers was Steve Herman, former chief White House correspondent for the Voice of America, now head of a journalism institute at the University of Mississippi. At the meeting, Steve gave an update on what's been going on at the U.S. Agency for Global Media.
1: 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And USAGM, of course, I think most of you know, oversees not only VOA, but the Office of Cuba Broadcasting, which is now just Radio Martí, Radio Free Europe, Radio Liberty, Radio Free Asia, and the Middle East Broadcasting Networks. I retired officially from VOA, I think, shortly after I spoke here last year. I think I retired at the end of June, and that also meant I was retiring from the U.S. Foreign Service under USAGM, not the State Department. I made it to about 19 years on staff, and that had followed a number of years as a Tokyo-based contract correspondent for VOA. I had planned to stick around a bit longer and perhaps return following retirement as a contractor in Washington, but it became clear that would not be feasible or desirable amid the virtual destruction of VOA and what is unfortunately an effort now to turn the rump of the organization into a administration mouthpiece, which is, by the way, a violation of the charter and firewall, which are both laws which were passed by Congress and signed by presidents. So even if I had agreed with the premise that the Voice of America should be a propaganda instrument of the White House, which I do not, obviously, that for me would, I believe, have meant potential future legal jeopardy, because any journalist at VOA who willfully ignores lawbreaking in the organization, which was a situation that I found myself in during the first Trump administration, when I was compelled to be a whistleblower to avoid what I saw as being complicit to illegal activity. In other words, I think those who kind of go along with the program, so to speak, may potentially be putting themselves in some future jeopardy, especially those that are in management or executive positions. Following an executive order that was signed on March 14, 2025, aimed at dismantling USAGM, VOA experienced an unprecedented near-total operational shutdown, which is what I went into some depth about that last year. And over the subsequent year, there have been a series of high-stakes federal lawsuits filed by journalists, media unions, press freedom groups, that have transformed VOA into a central battleground over these issues of executive overreach, civil service protections, and congressionally mandated spending. In March of this year, a landmark federal court ruling declared that the administration's actions were illegal, voiding the mass terminations and ordering the full restoration of VOA's broadcasting operations and personnel, which has not happened. The catalyst for all this was the president's executive order directing that USAGM, along with some other federal agencies, be downsized or eliminated to the maximum extent permitted by law. This was administered under the guidance of a political appointee, Carrie Lake, who sort of self-designated herself as the acting chief executive officer of USAGM and then sought to downsize VOA. The administration had publicly characterized VOA as a financial burden and expressed explicit ideological dissatisfaction with its editorial output. The president, since his first administration, had criticized VOA, including at one point calling it the voice of the Soviet Union and a pro-China propaganda outlet. Immediately after the president's executive order, DOGE, the so-called Department of Government Efficiency, compelled USAGM management to issue a statutory minimum memorandum that placed 1,042 civil service employees, VOA, on indefinite paid administrative leave. Those who have not taken a voluntary buyout or retired remain, most of them, on paid administrative leave. There have been a few brought back to work. I'll talk more about that in a minute. But all these staffers were locked out of the Cohen Federal Building, which is the Washington, D.C. headquarters. Their security credentials were deactivated and access to editorial networks severed. Transmitters and transponders were shut off. Listeners heard static, or TV viewers saw a music loop. And it's no wonder that African audiences were questioning whether there had been a coup in the United States. Hundreds of personal service contractors who comprised a vital portion of VOA's international newsrooms and specialized language services had their contracts abruptly suspended or terminated. Contractors at transmission sites lost their jobs. Some have since been called back to work. And as I mentioned, there were a number of different lawsuits filed. And the two primary ones, the main statutory pillars, are violations of the firewall and separations of power and appropriations. For fiscal 2025, Congress had explicitly appropriated $875 million to USAGM. I bet Jeff would like to have some of that money, with $260 million specifically earmarked by statute to fund VOA. The plaintiffs in the two primary lawsuits have argued that the executive branch possessed no constitutional or statutory authority to unilaterally refuse to spend money that had been explicitly directed by Congress. And the latest judgments, as I mentioned, significant ones, came this year. Judge Royce Lambert of the U.S. District Court for the District of Columbia ruled that essentially that what had been done was unlawful. Lambert, by the way, is a conservative appointee of Ronald Reagan. Carrie Lake described him as feeble and, quote, a rotund, woke, radical judge. Because her appointment was deemed unlawful, the court declared that all major administrative and operational actions taken under her tenure since March of 2025 were legally void ab initio. This directly invalidated a sweeping reduction in force decree issued in August of 2025, which had attempted to permanently eliminate hundreds of VOA positions. Because Judge Lambert had previously suspended the RIF pending a final ruling, these employees technically remained on the payroll throughout the litigation. In March, Judge Lambert had granted summary judgment on the plaintiff's Administrative Procedures Act claims, which had initial decision had was about implementing what the USAGM was calling a statutory minimum to halt broadcasting to a very minimal level and place over 1,000 employees on mass administrative leave. The judge ruled that was arbitrary, capricious, and contrary to the law. There was a mandatory back-to-work order issued on March 2026, a total of 1,042 full-time federal employees who had been sidelined were ordered to return to duty. The physical and digital infrastructure of VOA was supposed to be rapidly reactivated But the agency said it was impractical, impossible to immediately reissue all those security credentials and reprovision the IT network, their access to over 1,000 personnel. So there's a significant disparity remaining regarding the temporary and contracted workforce and Judge Lambert's orders. And there are, you know, other lawsuits going on. It's a whipsaw. It's very complicated. It's very distressing for these the journalists and technicians and operators and engineers and management that just want to go back to work. Because keep in mind, before all this happened, Voice of America, you know, had a massive international footprint, 49 language services, reaching an estimated 361 million people weekly. Today, its actual active operations are constrained to minimal outputs, struggling under the weight of the ongoing legal battles between these district court restoration orders and appeals court interventions. Right now, we're down, or VOA is down to six languages. The remaining services are heavily concentrated in a few high-priority strategic regions, including the Persian service. The other languages that are up at a minimal degree is Kurdish, Dari and Pashto for Afghanistan, Mandarin, and Korean. There's about 130 staff members, as best as we can tell, that are currently on duty and involved in production or output. It's a very sad situation. 600 personal service contractors who had previously managed the day-to-day operations of many of the foreign language newsrooms remain entirely excluded from active operations. Some people have noticed that USAGM is now running some recruiting advertisements to hire new contractors. Carrie Lake ordered removal of equipment from the Cohen Federal Building. Some studios were destroyed, and she canceled the lease for a new office building on Pennsylvania Avenue that VOA was to move to over a period of some years because who's been to the Cohen Federal Building, the VOA headquarters? Okay, I call it the Museum of Broadcasting, right? I mean, not only was a lot of the equipment in there very old, but the building itself was, you know, built during the Depression. But GSA essentially had kicked out VOA from that building, giving them a deadline, I think, of 2028. So Carrie Lake decided, well, we'll get some space over at the NASA building in D.C., which only had one small studio that VOA could utilize. It's just impractical.
0: That was Steve Herman, former chief White House correspondent of the Voice of America, speaking at the NASB annual meeting in Birmingham, Alabama. If you want to write to us here at Viva Miami, the address is info@wrmi.net. 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

0: final en Santo Domingo, República Dominicana. 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
1: 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Appreciate all you folks listening by the radio, the internet, and around the world of Mike's Minute Gospel. Stick around.

Mike right here. We're going to get started here at Mike's Minute's Gospel. They got a song here done by the Kingdom Quartet, and let me see what I'm going to line up right here at this time. Let's see here. And it's a good one here, and it happens to be a song, let's see here. Everything That I Need, and written by Joseph Hackerback. And we're going to crank this up here and play it right here on Mike's Minute's Gospel. And I hope you enjoy this and get ready to go here. And it is right here on Mike's Minute's Gospel. The King coming up here. Get it ready.

bass and string, and we're going to let him do the Standing on My Promises. Yes, sir. Standing on My Promises. Let's crank it up here and play it right here on My Spanish Gospel by Craig Duncan. Here it is. Come on.

Yes, sir. Standing on the Promise. What's the name of that, you hear him play that, Craig Duncan? Right here on Mike's Phoenix Gospel. We're gonna play one here down by the Florida boys, and there happens to be a song, good old hymn number, How Great They Are. How Great They Are. So let's crank it up here and play this one right here on Mike's Phoenix Gospel. How Great They Are. And here it is, coming up here by the Florida boys, like we said. You listen to Mike's Phoenix Gospel.

address the Florida Board of Grace Terrell. You can write Mike Spinnis Gospel, P.O. Box 3451, Hewitt Allen Straits, UR 2WN, Alabama, AL, zip code 35023. Once again, Mike Spinnis Gospel, P.O. Box 3451, Hewitt Allen Straits, UR 2WN, Alabama, AL, zip code 35023. Well, let's get out of here, Mike Spinnis Gospel. Be sure to tune in each week to Mike Spinnis Gospel right here on your radio and the internet. All right, I guess I need to punch the right number here. All right, here we go. Right here with our theme song. Right here on Mike Spinnis Gospel.

Welcome to the hammer that changed the world. It was Martin Luther, a Roman Catholic monk, who used a hammer to pose some theological and biblical concerns he had. And it was because of that hammer that justification by faith alone was recovered in the church, because it has somehow been hidden for quite a while. Finally, the church was getting back to the fact that righteousness is from Jesus Christ. It has not anything to do with our works. The righteousness is from Christ. That hammer was used by God to change the world forever. Hey, my name is Mark Salmon, a Presbyterian minister in the United States, and Merry Christmas on this Christmas Day 2021, and welcome to the hammer that changed the world forever. Join us each week on WRMI Radio. Well, Joseph went from Nazareth to the city of David, which was Bethlehem. Mary, pregnant, went with him, and while they were there, Mary gave birth to a son and laid him in a manger, because there was no room for them in the inn. That's it. That's all there is to it. That is what we worship today all over to celebrate an amazing, simple story of a birth. We make so much out of it. We literally overdo it. We hang lights. We decorate trees. We make our churches so beautiful with flowers. And in the midst of the glamour and glitter sits a simple crib full of straw, reminding us of the simplicity of the event. Perhaps we overdo it out of a healthy agnosticism because we cannot really believe it. Peace and hope and wholeness and fulfillment for the life of the world, for my life, and all that in a baby born in a cattle shed. The real presence of the holy power responsible for all that exists in our universe was present in a child held in the arms of his mom. Can it be? There is something very difficult to understand, is it? That the power of the universe, creator of life and love and joy and hope, was born in a baby. We've heard the story read, and we are to proclaim the good news that Christ is born. God is with us, Emmanuel. Could not God have saved the world some other way? The Christian faith is foolishness. It says that God can do anything, yet makes him so weak that either his son had no power and wisdom, or else the whole story is just made up. God in a baby. We mention God with fear and trembling, for what do we mean when we use the word God in our day? If anyone thinks more than once about the word God, or uses it as more than a passing expression, the questions swirl. Is there any reality behind those three letters, G-O-D? Or is it just a sound we make, especially at Christmas time, a sound with no reality behind it? The Bible speaks of the reality of God only in terms of experiences people have had with this reality. For some, God was seen as far off, unapproachable, mysterious. They saw God in a burning bush, a pillar of fire, or a cloud, in lightning and thunder, on a mountaintop. Others knew God as being near to them, close to them, in an intense, personal experience. They saw God in another person. In an angel coming near with a burning coal, in a vision, or in an all-night wrestling match. Christianity is at its best when it can keep the tension between a God who is far off, unknowable, mysterious, and is working, and a God who is also close at hand, within us, in our midst. The wonder of Christmas is the wonder of a God who is beyond our comprehension and experience, becoming as near to us as a baby drawn close to its mother's breast and nurse, God in a baby. A baby represents newness and potential. We have a hope for new life, that this new life might be spared all that is hurtful and sad in our own lives. There's a sense that we who give birth to a baby have somehow an extension of our own lives, a claim to immortality. In our children there's something more to our identities than just us. There's the enthusiasm and spontaneity of a young life when all is fresh and new and experienced for the first time. Oh, how we all delight to see it. As a popular Christmas carol, O Holy Night, puts it in pointing us toward the baby of Bethlehem, a thrill of hope, the weary world rejoices, for yonder breaks a new and glorious morn. At Christmas, we're awakened again to the potential of life, the possibilities for our own lives, the potential for peace in our world and in ourselves,
and the possibility of renewal for all that is old and tired and worn out. We try to say it by giving presents and hanging lights and singing carols and doing gestures of goodwill. And God said it with a baby. His name is Jesus. Joseph went with Mary to Bethlehem, and there she gave birth to a son, her firstborn, and she laid him in a manger. There are three perspectives from which we can quickly mention of this birth. One, a view from within. As participants in the faith that God became flesh and blood in Jesus Christ, we can speak of an outer nativity in Bethlehem nearly 2,000 years ago, becoming an inner nativity in our own hearts as we know a new birth. An incarnation back then was created, a strangely wonderful new person here and now, in you and in me. It is real for us, and we are certain of it. And there is a view from without. This is a perspective of perhaps some who are here listening, and certainly of many who even are not here, or in any church, in fact. They are the analytical, detached products of Western rational thinking, who see Christianity and religion in general as a phenomenon to be studied. This perspective would see the faith in God who became a human in a baby as an interesting religious concept, and it should be considered alongside other religious claims. But there's a third perspective, those who fall somewhere in between the other two views. Many are not always certain that we ought to call ourselves Christians, but would feel sad if we fell outside the Christian community. And so we at times feel half in and half out. Those of us who share this perspective are spiritual people in the sense that we know God, but do not feel we possess completely all the gifts God has promised to his people. We stay connected and somehow loyal to the faith because we've been shaped by it. It's a part of us. We don't always know all the peace and joy, the wholeness and fulfillment that is promised. Our lives are not all that we wish them to be, but we hope and we affirm this peace and fulfillment as being a possibility of God for the world and for ourselves. We envision for ourselves what we cannot always confirm. So we look to that baby born of Mary in Bethlehem, and we hope for ourselves and for our world, the miracle of Christmas, that the desire to have may become a strange kind of having. So Joseph went with Mary to Bethlehem, and there she gave birth to a son, her firstborn, and she laid him in a manger. Glory to God in the highest. That's it. That's all there is to it. That is all there is. Thanks so much for joining me this entire year, in fact, on WRMI, the hammer that changed the world forever. Thank you, Dave, for joining us on One Hammer Change the World Forever. Join us again next time.

0: to today's word is with Dr. Leonda L. Gurman of Redeemed Full Gospel Sanctuary International. The last time that I was with you, I spoke to you about God has given us kingly authority. And I am now bringing that we have been given kingly authority, part two, as I promised. I'll begin with what the kingly anointing does. This anointing recovers things that have been lost. So when Saul received the kingly anointing, he recovered all that he was looking for. This is according to 1 Samuel chapter 10 and verse 2. The kingly anointing gives the power to go forward and make progress in life. That's according to 1 Samuel chapter 10 and verse 3. The kingly anointing brings respect for the carrier, according to 1 Timothy chapter 10 and verse 4. The kingly anointing establishes one in God's presence, 1 Samuel chapter 10 and verse 5. And this kingly anointing connects you with greatness. You'll find that in 1 Samuel chapter 10 and verse 5. Now, I want you to understand that kingly anointing gives you divine appointments. A kingly anointing signifies God's selection of an individual to lead and govern his people, meaning your appointments are actual assignments that God will send you on, put you on, place you in. You never, ever think that the assignment serves you. You must serve the assignment. It is also a symbol of authority. An anointing with oil represents the transfer of divine authority and power to the anointed leader. It also gives you spiritual empowerment. This is the anointing that empowers the leader to fulfill your God-given purpose and your God-given responsibility. It's an assignment from God. This anointing gives you a covenant relationship. It establishes a covenant between God and the anointed. It's about faithfulness and obedience. The role of the Holy Spirit here is the anointing, and it's often associated with the presence of God. It's the presence and the guidance of the Holy Spirit in leadership. The presence and the guidance of Jesus Christ, the Holy One, His Spirit. Glory to God. The kingly anointing gives you authority to speak the word of the Lord, and it is so. To command even the weather or the elements, and it is so. You see, as much as many want to do away with quote unquote titles, what they are doing away with is the governmental ruling of Jesus Christ. Why not understand what government is for? Receiving the Holy Ghost is one thing, but learning how to obey Him is another thing. So if one will not obey, they will not be obeyed. If one will not follow, they will not be followed. If one is disrespectful, they will be disrespected. Pride plays a big part in this. The kingdom government is to help those who still haven't let go of pride and prejudice. For those who yet have to humble themselves and obey the Spirit when He speaks, they need governing to help bring them all to one new man, according to the book of Ephesians, chapter 4. You see, God wants a people who stands in Him and not on the strength of their own flesh. It seems to be easier to stand still and judge the governing rulers than to seek God for your governing rule in God's kingdom. None of this can be processed to or accomplished without loving God first. Loving God first brings the desire for who God is within you. Loving God first causes you to let go of the opinions and the judgments that ail your mind, that ail your will and your emotions, so that you may come into the peace of God and His obedience to His divine governance. Making the necessary adjustments to even your own personality, your character, even the ills that you have toward others, self-righteousness and the indignant judgments are more difficult than one can tolerate or admit to about themselves. It's very difficult to say, I'm self-righteous. It's very difficult to say, I'm judgmental. It's difficult to say, I hold grudges. I don't forgive many people. It's difficult to admit that you have a whacked out character, if I may say it that way. It's hard to tolerate things about yourself, but it's easy to call it out in someone else. But when you come under this kingly anointing, you walk in kingly authority that helps you to govern, come on here, your own self by the power and the guidance of the Holy Ghost. What's worse is that it seems to be easier to still return to the place of nothingness, like Lodabar, the place of not seeking, the place of not standing, not waiting, not humbling yourself, not learning, and loving without expectation. That's not a good place to live. Our lives are not our own, people of God, but our lives are for the fullness of God's plan for His own kingdom. Why return to bitterness unless you've never left bitterness in the first place? Why seek easier ways of living holy that bring no satisfaction to the soul or to the spirit? Why live in a dying life that grieves God rather than to please God? It takes a kingly mentality to bring forth kingdom treasures. I'll say that again. It takes a kingly mentality to bring forth kingdom treasures. Stop living beneath your God-made selves. Stop settling for what will kill you. Stop indulging in what will never be profitable for life or wholeness. Stop behaving as though the gifts and the callings and the offices move at your will rather than you moving as God commanded the gifts and the callings to move within you. Stop it. Just stop it. God loves you, and the love of Jesus Christ is awaiting your true selves to arrive to Him. Come to the Messiah who is coming for you. I send an invitation to you today. There is a song that says, "Come unto Jesus while you have time." Come on unto Jesus. Make up your mind. He will make your life brand new. Oh, He will take care of you. You just come to Jesus while you have time. You must repent. Turn away from every sin. Turn away. You're not turning away to walk in nothingness. You're turning away from sin to walk into Jesus Christ. The Bible says that you are to repent and be baptized in the name of the Lord Jesus Christ for the remission, the removing of your sins. And you shall receive the gift of the Holy Ghost. So as you grow in your kingdom life, and as you become more mature in your kingdom life, you begin to learn kingdom authority. You see, as your life is in Christ Jesus, you got to learn that you have influence that was given to you from heaven. It was delegated to you from heaven. And that authority of kingship causes you to walk in ways where you can speak those things that be not as though they were, where you can command the weather, you can command storms. Come on, Jesus did it. He taught us how to do it. Come on here. But it had to do with a kingdom life and kingly mentality, a kingly heart, a kingly character. And in this, you will learn how to love God and every way. I'm talking about every way that He works in you. Remember, serve your assignments. They do not serve you. The assignments are not to make you look good. The assignments have to do with Jesus Christ and His kingdom. I love you. Thank you again for joining me. For today's word is, let me pray. Father, in the name of Jesus, I thank you for these thy people who have come and who just want to hear a word. Lord, help them to hear what I have spoken to them. And help, oh God, that they would live this in such a way that others will look at them and say, what must I do to be saved? I say thank you for the homes. Thank you for the families. Thank you, oh God, for the children. And even the storms that are raging all over the world, even here where some in our church have lost their homes, you are still a good God and you are still on the throne and have put no one else in charge. For this we thank you. We bless your name, O God. We love you. In Jesus' name, thank God. Amen. I'll see you again. Kingdom blessing.
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2: 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Thank you so much for joining us today. My name is Donatella Ongreda. On today's episode, U.S. reacts to Daniel Ortega's announcement that there will be no more elections in Nicaragua. The Ministry of Foreign Affairs of Taiwan promotes cooperation with Ukraine on drone development. Relationship between democracy and political pluralism, and more. So, please stay with us. Secretary of State Marco Rubio responded firmly to statements by Nicaraguan dictator Daniel Ortega, who announced that his country would no longer hold elections that allow the opposition to challenge for power. Washington's reaction increased international pressure on Managua and reinforced criticism of a regime that, according to the Donald Trump administration, has abandoned even the appearance of a democratic system. Marco Rubio's statements came just 2 days after Ortega publicly asserted that the ruling party would not allow new elections that could jeopardize its hold of power, a stance that various observers compared to the political model in place in Cuba, where the Communist Party has maintained absolute control of the state for more than six decades. Through his official account on social media platform X, the U.S. Secretary of State maintained that the Trump administration will not stand idly by in face of the Sandinista regime authoritarian advance. The Trump administration and the international community will not stand idly by while the Murillo-Ortega dictatorship intensifies repression in the country and creates instability that threatens U.S. national security, Marco Rubio wrote. The Secretary of State also directly challenged Ortega's announcement and asserted that the president had laid bare his fear of the will of the people. Ortega's commitment to abolishing elections in Nicaragua demonstrates his cowardice and his fear of the will of the Nicaraguan people. Rubio's position was backed by the U.S. Embassy in Managua, which shared the same message and issued an additional statement harshly criticizing the political course adopted by the Sandinista regime. The diplomatic mission stated that Ortega's recent remarks confirmed the authoritarian rule of the regime led by him and his wife, Rosario Murillo. Daniel Ortega's statement that under his family's dictatorship, Nicaragua will never again hold election, exposes his true authoritarian nature. Daniel Ortega and Rosario Murillo have abandoned even the pretense of seeking popular consent. The embassy also reiterated that Nicaraguan citizens must be able to freely choose their leaders through democratic elections and called for a coordinated response from the international community. The Nicaraguan people have the right to elect their own leaders through democratic elections. The United States urges the international community to join forces to show the Murillo-Ortega dictatorship that it cannot expect to maintain normal relations with other nations while it is undermining the fundamental principles of our democratic hemisphere.
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2: China began 2 days of live fire military exercises in the Taiwan Strait on Thursday, specifically in an area off the coast of the southeastern province of Fujian, according to a navigation notice published by the Maritime Safety Administration. The notice delineates two zones around the Chinese island of Dongshan, the province's second largest island, where the maneuvers would take place between 6 a.m. and 6 p.m. on Thursday and would continue on Friday during the same hours, with all types of vessels prohibited from entering. Taiwanese authorities stated on Thursday that, based on an initial assessment, the live fire exercises do not currently affect the navigation of vessels transiting through the waters around the island. The Taiwan Port Navigation Administration indicated in statements reported by Economic Daily News that the coordinates released by Chinese authorities are located in waters near Dongshan Island and that, for the time being, they, quote, have no impact on vessels sailing in Taiwanese waters. The Port Authority added that entry and exit operations at Taiwan's commercial ports are proceeding as normal. Chinese forces have conducted multiple exercises in Dongshan Island and in its surrounding waters, including amphibious landing drills. In December of last year, Beijing launched large-scale military maneuvers around Taiwan, dubbed Operation Justice 2025, involving units from the Army, Navy, Air Force, and Rocket Force. On the second day of those exercises, China fired 27 projectiles into waters north and south of Taiwan, with 10 of them landing in Taiwan.

0: Coast Guard and other government vessels in the waters surrounding Taiwan, particularly off its eastern coast, where it launched a maritime traffic control operation last month.
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0: Xiang Zhengwei, director of the Ministry of Foreign Affairs, or MOFA, Drone Diplomacy Task Force, led a delegation of Taiwanese manufacturers and researchers in Tokyo on July 17 to meet with Katerina Yavorska, president of the Ukrainian Chamber of Commerce in Japan. The ministry reported that the delegation included executives from Carbon Based Technology Inc., Action Technology Corp., 7A Drones Corp., and Fair Tech Corp., as well as representatives from the state-backed Industrial Technology Research Institute. During the meeting, participants discussed ways to expand cooperation in strategic areas such as joint system development, technology certification, and the creation of supply chains free of components sourced from China. The Ministry of Foreign Affairs noted that Ukraine has extensive experience gained in the context of the war, while Taiwan is recognized for its advanced information and communication technologies, as well as the flexibility of its small and medium-sized manufacturing companies. Given the nation's strong production capacity, the government will intensify its efforts to create more opportunities that allow other countries to access Taiwan-manufactured drone components, the ministry added.
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0: What is the relationship between democracy and political pluralism? The relationship between democracy and political pluralism is close because democracy consists not only of voting, but also of recognizing that within a society there are different ideas, interests, values, and visions for the country. Political pluralism stems precisely from that diversity. It accepts that not all citizens think alike and that these differences must be able to be expressed freely, peacefully, and in an organized manner. Therefore, it can be said that pluralism is an essential condition of modern democracy. In a genuine democracy, citizens have the right to express their opinions, form associations, and participate in political parties, social movements, labor unions, civil organizations, or any other legitimate form of public engagement. This freedom allows different ideological currents to compete for the support of the citizenry. Political pluralism is grounded in freedom of expression and association, and only a democratic system provides the condition for different positions, even opposing ones, to be defended with respect and tolerance. Political pluralism prevents a single worldview from being imposed as the only valid one. In authoritarian regimes, by contrast, the existence of political parties, criticism of those in power, and independent citizen participation are often restricted. Where there is no pluralism, democracy becomes superficial or incomplete, because citizens cannot truly choose between alternatives. The existence of various political options gives meaning to the vote. Choosing involves comparing proposals, evaluating leadership, and deciding between different agendas. Furthermore, pluralism strengthens political representation. Political parties, although not the only form of participation, play an important role because they organize diverse social interests and translate them into platforms, debates, and policy proposals. In this sense, parties are an institutional expression of pluralism as they represent citizens' ideas, interests, and demands, thereby enabling their free and equal participation in democracy. However, political pluralism does not mean disorder or constant conflict. For it to function within a democracy, it requires common rules, respect for the Constitution, fair elections, freedom of the press, the independence of public authorities, human rights, and acceptance of election results. Democracy allows for political conflict but channels it through peaceful institutions and procedures.

0: centers. Thus, differences are not eliminated, but are addressed through dialogue, deliberation, and electoral competition. It is also important to note that political pluralism fosters citizen participation beyond the ballot box. A pluralistic society allows people to engage in public debates, demand accountability, advocate for collective causes, and challenge government decisions. Broad citizen participation does not arise automatically. Rather, it requires institutions, clear rules, political will, and favorable social conditions. In conclusion, democracy and political pluralism are mutually dependent. Democracy provides the framework of freedoms, rights, and institutions that makes the existence of diverse political opinions possible. Pluralism, in turn, gives democracy real substance because it guarantees that citizens can choose, debate, and participate among different alternatives. Without pluralism, democracy is reduced to a mere formality. Without democracy, pluralism has no guarantees for free expression. Therefore, a truly democratic society must protect political diversity, promote tolerance, and ensure that all voices can participate on an equal footing.
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0: First Post Spotlight with Daniela Laurel exposes how the West Philippine Sea is once again at the center of global attention after fresh confrontations between Chinese and Philippine vessels in disputed waters. But why is this sea so important? And why does the dispute continue despite an international tribunal ruling? Let's listen.
2: For the second straight day, Chinese and Philippine vessels have confronted each other in what Manila describes as the West Philippine Sea. The two countries are staring each other down in one of the world's most dangerous maritime flashpoints. Manila says Beijing is acting aggressively inside its exclusive economic zone. Beijing says it is protecting its sovereign waters by projecting power like this. So why does China care so much about the South China Sea? Well, imagine a housing society with 100 parking spots. Everyone agrees that some parking spaces belong to individual flats. But in the middle of the society is a large common parking area used by everyone. It is the shortest route out. It is where delivery trucks come through. It is the space people depend on for their daily lives. Now, one day, the biggest flat owner puts up a barrier around most of that common space, and he says, "My family has used this area for generations. This space belongs to me." Then the other residents object. You may have used it before, but you cannot claim the entire common area as your own. The big question becomes, does history give you ownership, or do rules decide who has the right to use shared space? That is the heart of the South China Sea crisis.
3: For countries like the Philippines, though, which is under severe threat territory-wise and politically too by China, we have no choice but really to be resilient and to stand up against Chinese aggression.
2: The South China Sea is a vast stretch of water between China, Southeast Asia, and the Pacific Ocean. It connects some of the world's busiest shipping routes. Around one-third of global maritime trade passes through these waters. And beneath it lies rich fishing grounds and potentially billions of dollars worth of oil and natural gas reserves. So controlling this sea means controlling a major economic and strategic highway. China's claim is based on what it now calls the 10-dash line. That's a U-shaped boundary that stretches deep into the South China Sea. Beijing says its historical presence in these waters gives it sovereignty, but neighboring countries disagree. The Philippines, Vietnam, Malaysia, Brunei, and Taiwan all have competing claims. Now, the issue is this. China's claim overlaps with areas that other countries say belong to them under international law. Among all of the claimants, the Philippines has become the most vocal challenger to Beijing. That is because some disputed areas sit extremely close to Philippine shores. The Philippines calls this section the West Philippine Sea, while China calls it part of the South China Sea. The same waters with different names and different claims. But this dispute is not just between China and the Philippines, because Manila has a powerful ally, Washington. The United States and the Philippines have been security partners for decades, and their relationship dates back to 1951 when they signed the Mutual Defense Treaty. Over the years, the partnership expanded. In 1998, both countries signed the Visiting Forces Agreement, allowing American troops to operate in the Philippines. In 2003, Washington designated Manila a major non-NATO ally. And in 2014, both sides signed the Enhanced Defense Cooperation Agreement, allowing greater American military access to Philippine bases. The reason? China's growing military presence in the South China Sea. To counter that, Manila and Washington have expanded defense ties with annual Balikatan defense exercises. Now, both sides continue to lay emphasis on freedom of navigation in the international waters.
4: What we are working for is the continued freedom of navigation and the peaceful navigation in South China Sea. As we all know, a large percentage of world trade goes through the South China Sea.
2: Now, with every new confrontation at sea, Manila has stepped up its security partnerships, arguing that China's actions demand a stronger collective response. Philippine Defense Minister Gilberto Teodoro has been one of the most vocal advocates of that approach.
3: The commitment of the United States becomes more solid when more actors come to, at least in the deterrence phase, come in. Because there is a common threat. So no matter how they sugarcoat their assistance to us, it doesn't cut the mustard, so to speak, because, I mean, the actual demonstration of good faith in a long-term, on a long-term and impactful basis is absent. It's actually guileful.
2: Today, the Philippines is building a wider network of security partners across the world. Beyond its long-standing alliance with Washington and Ottawa, Manila's deepened ties with countries like Japan, Australia, Canada, Vietnam, and India. From the Pacific to the Indian Ocean, countries are paying closer attention to China's growing maritime presence. And as the South China Sea becomes a test of power and international rules, more governments are strengthening cooperation to protect their interests in the region. But Washington's role remains central in Manila's security calculus.
5: Yeah, look, again, we have a treaty agreement with the Philippines that we intend to keep. We have a treaty agreement with that we intend to live by. And we have had a long-standing defense partnership. We don't view that as a hostile act towards anybody. We view it as keeping our commitments to long-term allies with whom we have many shared values, shared history, and we hope shared future.
2: But there was one moment that changed the entire dispute. Now, the year was 2016, and the Philippines took China to an international tribunal under the United Nations Convention of the Law of the Sea. Manila argued that China's sweeping claims violated international maritime law. Beijing rejected the case. China said the tribunal had no authority, but the proceedings continued. On July 12, 2016, the Permanent Court of Arbitration in The Hague delivered its verdict. The ruling was a major victory for the Philippines. The tribunal said China's non-waters while military infrastructure on artificial islands expanded. Because the South China Sea is not just about territory, it's about power. Over the past decade, China has transformed several reefs and disputed features into military outposts, building runways, deploying missiles, and increasing Coast Guard patrols. For Beijing, controlling these waters strengthens its ability to project power beyond its coastline. Now, the Philippines, for its part, has expanded its push to modernize the military, calling it a direct response to Chinese actions near the country.
6: All of the what we consider part of the modernization of the Philippine military is really as a response to the circumstances that surround the situation around the South China Sea.
2: For countries like the Philippines, the fear is different. They worry that allowing China to dominate these waters could weaken their own sovereignty. Because any conflict here would affect the global trade. A conflict here could disrupt shipping routes, carrying trillions of dollars worth of goods every year. It could push the United States and China, the world's two biggest economies, into direct confrontation. And it could reshape the balance of power in Asia. The South China Sea dispute has now become a test of the global balance of power. China is pushing to strengthen its control over these waters. The Philippines and its partners are pushing back. And with more military ships, Coast Guard vessels, and alliances entering the picture, every new standoff carries higher risks.
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0: Chinese students are beginning to fight back, and some are winning. From shortened summer vacations and reduced weekends to power outages and oppressive school rules, young protesters are organizing, marching, and forcing administrators to retreat. Their demands may begin with everyday grievances, but their language of freedom, equality, and resistance reveals something much bigger. China's youth are learning that united actions can work. The following is an analysis from Lei's Real Talk channel, posted on July the 20th. 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
7: Recently, something unusual has begun to happen. Some protesters are winning. Not everywhere, not often, but in several remarkable cases. Ordinary people acted together, refused to back down, and forced schools, banks, businesses, and local authorities to give them what they demanded. These victories are still rare, but they may signal a new trend. The most surprising protests are coming from China's younger generation. And one of the striking incidents occurred on July the 10th at a high school in Hubei province. Actually, let me explain to you what were they protesting. The school abruptly reduced the summer vacation for first-year high school students from 20 days to only 4.5 days. Now, we know even a 20-day summer vacation is short, is extremely short by international standards, but cutting it to 4.5 days was totally unacceptable to the students, because this meant almost losing their entire summer break. This time, they did not simply just complain. The man in red shirt is, I think, a teacher, either a teacher or someone from the school administration. And then the young people were the students. The students were asking the teacher, saying that, have you ever thought why there are people rebel every year? Why is it that there are always people rebel every year? Why don't you think about that? They carried all sorts of banners. Some of them showed the pictures of Karl Marx, you know, the CCP's ancestors, right? Karl Marx, Vladimir Lenin, you know, so on and so forth. But they also carried a red and white banner that read, oppose centralized power, advocate equality, and give us back our 20-day summer vacation. If you listen carefully, their message certainly carried a subtle political undertone, right? They say, oppose centralized power, advocate equality, and give us back our 20-day summer vacation. What happened next was even more interesting. According to one of the videos, at one point, a teacher attempted to disperse the students. The teacher offered to approve leave for one student individually, telling him that he could go home immediately. It was a familiar method of control. Break up the group by separating one person, offer that person a private concession, then weaken the collective protest. This is a tactic the CCP uses almost every time. It's called divide and conquer. But the students refused to accept that arrangement. Under pressure from the United Student Body, the school eventually backed down the same day and restored the long vacation. So the students won. And so this protest in Hubei was not an isolated case. On May 16th, more than 2,000 students at a high school in Jining, Shandong, left their classrooms and gathered in the school square after administrators attempted to reduce their weekend rest time. These are boarding schools, and the students, and this is the image that you're seeing on the screen, the students shouted the famous May 4th political slogan, fight for national sovereignty abroad and punish the national traitors at home. It was a slogan that stemmed from the 1919 student movement called the May 4th movement. What that slogan meant was resisting foreign powers while holding corrupt Chinese officials accountable for betraying the country. So by using that slogan today, the students were making a very blatant political statement. And they are, you know, I mean, you could say they could be implying CCP, they could implying Chinese leadership. They could also imply school administration. But the message is clear. The protests by 2,000 students in a high school in Shandong lasted approximately 45 minutes. And then the school administration also backed down. It canceled the change and restored the original schedule for the students. And this one you're looking at occurred on May 29th, also at a high school in Hubei, in Xiangxin County. Students filled the windows of the academic building. They sang a song called Flower of Freedom and threw handwritten pages into the air. I mean, it was massive. Well, you're not looking at snowflakes, but you're looking at the paper that people, students threw. And this one, this particular note said, give me liberty or give me death. So that was very dramatic. And then similar scenes appeared at universities in Guangxi. After prolonged power outages that left students inside dormitories without electricity or AC. So students at two colleges stayed awake through the night amid the heat, and they were singing together. They sang a song called Glorious, Glorious Years by a Hong Kong band. Their voices echoed across the campuses. And the lyrics said, hold tightly to freedom through the storm and believe that we can change the future. What I want to say is these protests began with very practical grievances. A shortened vacation, a reduced weekend, a power outage and amid extreme heat, an oppressive school schedule. But the language used by the students went far beyond those immediate complaints. They spoke about centralized power. They spoke about equality, freedom, resistance, and rebellion. And that is what makes these cases politically significant. The students were taking small acts of control in their everyday lives and connecting them to larger questions about authority. They also demonstrated several skills that are essential to any successful collective action. They spread information quickly, they coordinated without obvious formal leadership, and they agreed on clear demands. And most importantly, they remained united when authorities attempted to separate individuals from the group. Like the Heilongjiang merchants, these students did not wait for a formal organization to tell them what to do. Their protests grew from a shared experience of being pushed too far. And several times they succeeded. The schools backed down, the original holidays were restored, their resting time were respected. So the students have discovered that coordinated resistance could produce results, and that experience matters. They have, I mean, a generation that only complains privately remains easy to control. But a generation that has, you know, confronted authority together and has watched the authorities retreat has learned a very different lesson. They've learned that quiet resistance is not always fertile. It works. Now, none of these groups began with a grand political program. The merchants in Heilongjiang wanted to avoid fines. They want to avoid buying unnecessary equipment. The workers wanted their wages paid. So the students want their holidays and basic living conditions respected. But each group discovered the same thing. That is, isolated complaints could be ignored. Coordinated pressure cannot.
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0: Before we go, something as simple as duck meat is escalating tensions between the EU and China. The following DW report shows how Chinese unfair commercial practices affect any potential business partner. Let's listen.
8: Is this a case of foul play? A dispute over this wonderful duck meat that's being used to make the Peking duck dish could further inflame EU-China trade tensions. The EU Commission in Brussels says that it's launching a probe to see whether China is dumping Peking duck meat, like this meat here, into the European market.
9: The Peking, or White Peking, is an American breed of domestic duck raised primarily for meat. It derives from birds brought to the United States from China in the 19th century and is now bred in many parts of the world. For sure, Peking duck is a winning dish. Pancakes, hoisin sauce and spring onions. What's not to like? But the EU Commission claims that Chinese farmers of the fabled fowl benefit from subsidies, soft loans and cheap soybean feed under the country's five-year plans. Data this week showed that China's exports to the European Union rose to $312 billion in the first 6 months of this year. That means a trade deficit of nearly $177 billion. China is on track to match or beat last year's record trade surplus of $1 trillion.
8: This is the star of the show, the Peking duck. China is exporting so much because it supports economic growth.
9: Exports are absolutely critical to the Chinese economy, but the domestic economy is sluggish and slowing. Let's break this down. China's economic growth slowed sharply between the start of April and end of June, as weak domestic demand and the Iran war's impact on oil prices overshadowed the country's strong exports. In fact, China missed its target for 4.5 to 5% GDP growth for the first time since COVID. China's National Bureau of Statistics said the economy grew 4.3% in the quarter ending June 30th, compared to the same period a year ago. It is also still feeling the impact of the real estate market collapse 5 years ago, all of which means China wants to ramp up exports to get the economy cooking. But
8: this is causing havoc for European industries.
9: European farmers say these underpriced imports are eating up their profits. If the Commission investigation proves unfair competition, the EU could impose tariffs on imports of duck meat, whether fresh, frozen or smoked. The EU calls its 1 billion euro daily trade deficit with China unsustainable. The bloc is working to introduce protective measures against cheap Chinese imports. So far, it has tended to act against industrial products such as chemicals and electric vehicles. For its part, China has repeatedly targeted the EU's agriculture and food sectors with trade defense measures, including anti-subsidy duties on dairy products and anti-dumping duties on pork and brandy.
10: The China's export to the EU keep rising while our market share in China keeps shrinking. And this trend is not sustainable. The EU remains open for business, but we need to defend our industrial base and keep pushing for level playing field globally so our industries get a fair shot at competing.
9: China has shown little appetite for limiting exports that have become an increasingly important driver of economic growth. The domestic economy is sluggish and consumer demand refuses to pick up. China's exports to the European Union rose by nearly 19% in June.
11: China still has a very export-dependent economy. It needs access to the European market. Of course, the U.S. market has closed down to a certain extent to Chinese exports, which have fallen because of Trump's tariffs. So there's a mutual dependence. There is a risk, of course, that if there is no willingness to compromise on the Chinese side, that we do enter a more escalatory dynamic in the trade relationship.
9: It might sound like a lot of dinner time drama, but
8: Peking duck is a national treasure in China, so as you imagine, the reaction has been predictably robust.
9: State media has been angered by the Commission's investigation. The Global Times, a news outlet with incredibly close ties to the CCP, said the EU was insecure. It said in an editorial, "If the EU remains fixated on protectionism and a beggar-thy-neighbour mindset, the ultimate losers will be European consumers and the future of European industries. It's high time for the EU to set aside its protectionist obsession and return to the path of rationality and cooperation."
0: Under the current circumstances, the restaurant industry is already under immense pressure from sharply rising costs of energy, labor, and logistics. If punitive tariffs of 30% to 70% were imposed at this time, forcing us to raise menu prices yet again, it would be unimaginable and unbearable for people who have already been grappling immense inflationary pressure for several years.
8: As EU-China trade tensions continue to simmer, it's probably fair to say if it looks like a duck, flies like a duck, quacks like a duck, then it probably is a duck.
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0: That's all the time we have for this episode of Freedom Synergy Radio. Thank you so much for joining us. We invite you to tune in for our next episode soon. 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
1: 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Democracia en Puerta, un espacio donde hablamos de lo que viene para Cuba. 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
1: Democracia en Puerta. 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
1: Good evening and Shavua Tov. This is Nomi Segal with a look at some of the top stories we covered this week. On our program, escalating tensions between the United States and Iran bring increasing Iranian missile fire on Jordan. The U.S. and Saudi Arabia reach a nuclear agreement. The Lebanese army begins the pilot zone deployment as part of the framework agreement between Israel and Lebanon. The Democrats Party holds its primary to assemble its Knesset list ahead of the October 27th national election. And delving into the coalition bill limiting the powers of the Attorney General, one of a raft of contentious laws passed in the last week of the Knesset session. Let's begin. Amid rising tensions in the U.S.-Iran conflict, Jordan came under Iranian missile fire as U.S. sites were targeted. Interception of launches directed toward the port city of Aqaba were heard clearly in the Israeli Red Sea resort of Eilat, amplifying speculation on whether Israel will be drawn into the conflict. Reporter David Ze'ev spoke with Ksenia Svetlova, CEO of Ropes and a former Knesset member.
2: We're on the line to Ksenia Svetlova. She is a former member of Knesset and is currently CEO of ROPES. It's a nonprofit, and ROPES is an acronym for Regional Organization for Peace, Economics, and Security. And Ksenia, we want to speak to you about specifically the Jordanian side of all of this, of the Iran war. Of course, the Iranians are attacking U.S. installations in all sorts of countries in the region, of course. But it's been interesting to note that they have been attacking also in Jordan. A couple of U.S. soldiers were killed, as a matter of fact, in that attack just the other day in Jordan. And then we had an attack toward Aqaba, which also affected Eilat down in the south of our country. Tell me how the Jordanians are reacting to these attacks from Iran.
3: Yes, indeed. You know, so there is this selective kind of approach, Iranian approach, right now towards countries that host American troops or American bases. In case of Jordan, Jordan doesn't really have American bases in its territory. It does have a sizable amount of American troops. This is starting from the war against ISIS and the dislocation of some of the American troops in this region, but it hosts them on their territory. So Jordanian Minister of Foreign Affairs, Ayman Safadi, lately responded to the Iranians publicly. He said, well, you know, I don't know why do you attack us, because we do not have American bases, unlike Saudi Arabia, you know, unlike Kuwait, unlike other countries. So you're attacking sovereign Jordanian soil in this regard. You know, it's not something that is foreign. But of course, you know, there are American troops, and they do use the Jordanian bases.
2: I mean, by the way, did the Iranians respond to the Jordanian foreign minister?
3: No, they did not. Mm-hmm. But it's clear that there are some negotiations, but that there are some contacts, limited contacts, you know, still between Amman and Tehran. But of course, you know, Jordan and this round of hostilities has become, along with Kuwait, the primary object of Iranian attacks. And while Kuwait is implied that they are attacked because they haven't reached a special arrangement with Iranians, and this is, you know, it's building on a lot of rumors that are circulating in the region in regards to what kind of arrangements were achieved between, for example, United Arab Emirates and Iran and Saudi Arabia and Iran. So while we cannot confirm anything for certain, but, you know, the Kuwaitis were, you know, very vocal about it, that they were saying, well, you know, we do not have any kind of negotiations with the Iranians, and we are not giving in, we are not, you know, giving them money on something like this, you know, so that's why we attacked.
2: That's
3: and
2: interesting.
3: Perhaps, you know, the Jordanians also attacked, you know, with the same logic, because we do know, in fact, that there was an attempt of certain countries, specifically in the Gulf, to reach some kind of understandings with Iranians to have their oil installations, you know, protected from the attacks, and so on, you know. So now we see that they're focusing on Bahrain, Kuwait and Jordan, not the leaders, I would say, of the Gulf region for sure, not the UAE and not Saudi Arabia.
2: Well, we don't know what these arrangements are, as you say, specifically, but is it something to get these countries, this is what the Iranians, I would imagine, want, to get these countries, whether it be Jordan, Bahrain, or Kuwait, or whomever, to stop aligning themselves with the United States?
3: Well, I think that they must be clever enough, the Iranians, to understand that this is not something that is going to happen. But perhaps, they are more wary of retribution from UAE and Saudi Arabia. And according to American accounts and some Middle Eastern accounts,

0: And this is due to ongoing Iranian intervention in Jordan. The Jordanians, they alerted many times, the Americans and also Israelis, that the Iranians are increasing their activities in Jordan. They were also cooperating, this is before the downfall of Assad regime. They were also, of course, very involved in the drug smuggling and drug traffic between the two countries, Jordan and Syria and so on, illicit, of course. That was done, many occasions, with the direct involvement of not only Syrians who were selling drugs in Jordan or through Jordan, but with the help of the Iranian elements.
1: Is there concern that the Iranians would want to bring down the Jordanian monarchy, the government there?
0: Absolutely. If they would have a chance to do that, I believe that they would definitely would want to achieve this goal. They look at Jordan and they, see, this traditional ally of the United States and also of Israel, despite the tensions and despite the disagreements on many issues, still their relationship is ongoing and it lasts for many, many years. They believe that, first of all, the enemy is, of course, the Arab monarchies. During the Arab Spring, Iranians were very enthusiastic about Arab Spring, and there was a lot of internal talk in the level of the regime elements that were saying, well, this is the time of, indeed, the Messiah, the Mahdi, in the Shia take, that this is something that is happening, and perhaps all of this regimes that cooperated with the U.S. will be going down. Nothing happened with the Arab monarchies in the Gulf and not with Jordan. Actually, it's the monarchies that survived the Arab Spring, not the revolutionary or Republican regimes. The Iranians must be disappointed, but they never, left off hope that they perhaps, can do something to destabilize Jordan. And this is through, of course, the traffic of drugs, mm-hmm. weapons, and also attempt to create terror cells in Jordanian territory. So this is something that, really should be considered when we are thinking about Iranian influence in the Middle East. And first of all, we think about, Israel and us being targeted by the Iranians. But Jordanians, our neighbors, are being targeted by Iran, and not only, from air, but, from within the country, through their attempt to establish their terror cells and also spreading drugs and so on. Mm-hmm.
1: Well, it was very telling. I have here from one of our people here at Khan who monitors this sort of thing that in an interview with Al Arabiya, a Saudi news channel, the Yoshev Rosh, the chairman, the speaker of the Senate of Jordan, Faisal Al-Fayyaz, am I pronouncing that correctly? He compared the aspirations of the Persian state, as he put it, with the aspirations of expansion of the Zionist state. So that's interesting, an interesting kind of comparison that he is making.
0: He's not the only one.
1: Okay.
0: Yes, he's not the only one that is making these comparisons. I can tell you that a few months ago, this was before the war, I've heard from many colleagues in the Gulf, researchers and some people in the government as well, that prior, to that, they were quite mild on Israel, but they were basically comparing Israel and Iran and labeling both of the countries as the agents of chaos. So this is the attitude. You can hear it these days, and you can see it in the Arab newspapers also, on the in Saudi media and Jordan, of course, but I think maybe also Kuwait and Oman for sure. Yes, this is something that they employ a lot.
1: Well, final word, if I may. In general, we seem to have this image, and perhaps it's justified, that in general, as I say, not just right now, that there is this image that the leadership, that the monarchy, King Abdullah himself, the government, the whole structure there, and we know the sensitivity of the Palestinian issue in Jordan, that the Jordan leadership, the whole framework, the hierarchy there, is kind of fragile. How stable are they in Jordan right now?
0: Well, I can tell you frankly that they have been fragile for the last 100 years or so.
1: Uh-huh.
0: This is the most, constant feature. You can look at the newspaper's coverage.

0: in you know, the 30s or the 50s or, you know, the 80s of the 20th century and so on. And you will always find this, you know, this, you know, Jordan is very fragile. And yes, of course, you know, it has a lot of challenges, more than an average country would have, you know, due to the sizable Palestinian population, of course, proximity to Israel, internal tensions, economic conditions, you know, and so on. But I think that, you know, lessons were drawn, first of all, you know, from the attempt of the Iranians and the Muslim Brotherhood to meddle, you know, with internal Jordanian politics. Mm-hmm. And I think that, you know, they are aware of the challenges and of the dangers and probably doing, you know, everything that they might do. You know, I wouldn't say that they're out of the danger zone completely because, again,
1: well,
0: you know.
1: From within, from within the Hashemite Palestinian divide, correct? I mean, that's.
0: I would say that so it's, you know, it's, yeah, I would divide it, I would, you know, describe it as the pro Western and. Muslim Brotherhood divide, I would say, yes, mm-hmm. because, you know, it's not necessarily that every Palestinian who lives in Jordan, and again, you know, it's the majority of the people in the country are Palestinians of Palestinian origin.
1: Right.
0: You know, some of them are very much associated with, you know, the government, with the regime, involved in the government, involved in the life in Jordan, you know, so the divide is going in the lines, I think, of the supporting of Hamas and Muslim Brotherhood, and the Iranians, of course, who are, you know, they do not enjoy any popularity in Jordan, but they're trying to work, you know, through their agents and so on to spread chaos, first of all, and destabilization. So, you know, again, you know, I think that right now Jordan enjoys more support, you know, from the United States than ever.
1: Mm-hmm.
0: It enjoys the support of the other Arab countries. They know that the situation is, you know, it's not the best, and it was very fragile, specifically during the 3 years of the war in Gaza, since the 10/7.
1: Mm-hmm.
0: The tensions, of course, grew. You know, again, they're not out of the danger zone, but I would say that, you know, there is also level of preparedness, a level of, you know, understanding of these challenges that helps them to deal and contain the situation.
1: Ksenia Svetlova, a former Knesset member and currently CEO of ROPES, the Regional Organization for Peace, Economics, and Security. Ksenia, thank you so much for your time. Appreciate it.
0: Thank you. Thank you for having me.
2: Ksenia Svetlova, CEO of ROPES. In another development raising concern in Israel, the United States and Saudi Arabia this week reached a landmark deal that will allow the Gulf Kingdom to develop a civilian nuclear program. The deal was described as a peaceful nuclear cooperation agreement that will provide great access for American companies in the Saudi nuclear energy program by the U.S. Energy Department. Some observers have warned that the agreement could run the risk of future nuclear proliferation in an already unstable region. Reporter Mark Weiss spoke with Professor Yossi Mann, a researcher in the Department of Middle Eastern Studies at Bar-Ilan University.
3: We are speaking with Professor Yossi Mann, a researcher at the Department of Middle East Studies at Bar-Ilan University. So it seems that two important elements are missing from President Trump's decision. Firstly, no mention at all of Saudi normalization with Israel. And secondly, no safeguards to prevent Riyadh developing a nuclear bomb potentially in the future.
4: Well, it's true. They didn't mention normalization, but actually they said other things. For example, we are saying that we will not have a situation when Iran is holding nuclear, potentially nuclear weapon, and the other players will not have. That's the first thing. The other thing is that I don't think that people realize that before this agreement, there was an agreement between UAE and Saudi Arabia. They announced that they are willing to go to negotiation, reconciliation, and I think this is important announcement, because I think once they have a coalition between Saudi Arabia and UAE against Iran, okay, we will see something with Israel. So I think it's something we see a different agreement. We see an agreement that President Trump allow Saudi Arabia to have a nuclear project. But at the same time, we see negotiations with the UAE. And I assume there is something behind the scenes. It also means something to Israel. So we see, first of all, reconciliation. And then we might see something with Israel. Maybe not something public, but maybe it's a step before normalization.
3: And this deliberately has been kept from the public because it might embarrass Riyadh?
4: I assume so, and that's the second point. I think Riyadh is under a huge challenge from internal pressure. Recently, we see more and more voices from Saudi Arabia that are saying that we are not satisfied with the regime. There is higher unemployment. The electricity prices are higher. The cost of living is higher. And this is something that Prince Mohammed bin Salman can bring to his citizens and showing that there is a change in Saudi Arabia. The Americans are supporting. It's a huge step toward Saudi Arabia. And I think this agreement is also means something to the Saudis domestically, and it can help them in many ways. For example, I don't know, I assume for many Israelis it's not very hot. Think about how hot is it now in the Gulf, and it's crucial for the Saudis to have this nuclear plant for the future. For example, 60% of their electricity consumption goes to cooling, so they need this nuclear plant for their living. Another thing is that most of the natural gas resources right now goes domestically. They need it for water, and they need it for electricity. Once they will have a nuclear plant, they can increase the amount of export of natural gas, mainly LNG, to send it abroad, instead of using it domestically. So I think this agreement means a lot for the Saudis, not just the region, to the Saudis. And this can serve us, Israelis, maybe to come to the table and say, okay, the Americans gave it a very important present. What can you bring us in return?
3: So Israel's best tactics, you're saying, is not to speak out publicly against this deal and certainly not to lobby against it, but to see what quid pro quo there could be for Israel.
4: Exactly. I think Israel should wait and see what will bring this, what this agreement will bring. I think first of all, we need to see reconciliation between UAE and Saudi Arabia, and then after we can use our very good relation with the UAE to promote normalization with Saudi Arabia.
3: Do you expect significant opposition in the U.S. Congress?
4: I think once they will hear the alternative, I think they will approve it. And I'll tell you why. Because we have already a nuclear plant in UAE. It was supplied by the South Koreans. And I think the alternative that the South Koreans or the Japanese will supply nuclear plant to the Saudis. That's why I think it should be American, an American control. And it's Israeli interest. The Americans will control this deal. Otherwise, it will go at least to the South Koreans or the Japanese, or maybe to the Chinese.
3: The danger was, of course, that a civilian nuclear program could lead to a nuclear, eventually, potentially, to a nuclear weapons program, and this could spark other countries in the region to follow suit. And this could be the first stepping stone in a nuclear arms race in the entire region. Is the justification to those fears?
4: Of course. Obviously, other states will demand their own nuclear capabilities. And the reason is why they need this electricity to cool the region. They know that there is a climate change, obviously, worldwide, but mainly in this region. They need these capabilities. So they will say, like the Saudis, we need it for civil purposes. And then, obviously, we will see, maybe they will switch it to the military purposes. So obviously, once the Saudis will get their nuclear capabilities, we'll see other states. For example, Jordan will demand the same capabilities. And I assume then even the Iraqis will ask for the same capabilities. Yes, obviously, we'll see a race that other states will demand nuclear capabilities, civil, obviously, capabilities in their states.
2: Professor Yossi Mann, a researcher in the Department of Middle Eastern Studies at Bar-Ilan University. Turning to the north, Lebanese army troops this week began deploying in the southern Lebanese town of Zawtar al-Gharbiya in a first test of a U.S.-brokered framework between Israel and Lebanon. The plan sees Lebanese army troops confiscating Hezbollah's weapons in parts of southern Lebanon and phased withdrawals of Israeli troops. We asked Sarit Zahavi, founder and president of the ALMA Research and Education Center, for her assessment of the pilot plan. We are speaking with Sarit Zahavi, founder and president of the ALMA Research and Education Center. We are speaking against the backdrop of the reports that the implementation has begun of this pilot zone in southern Lebanon, where Lebanese forces are taking up positions amid the phased withdrawal of Israeli troops. So, first of all, what is your take on these latest developments that we are seeing now?
0: These developments are according to the MOU, and the idea is to build a trust between the Israelis and the Lebanese after a situation that for 20 years Lebanon promised to disarm Hezbollah in South Lebanon and failed to do so, and actually cheated about doing so. So this time the idea is to go area by area and to see whether the Lebanese army is truly delivering what it promised, and we'll see if this will happen.
2: Now, this particular area where the activities have begun, is this some place? Tell us, let's talk a bit about the actual geography and the presence and activities of the IDF in these areas.
0: To be honest, IDF was not, those areas are not within the yellow line, even though there is no physically yellow line on the ground. These areas are just outside of it, meaning they are around 10 kilometers from the Israeli border, which is good because we are not making any risks that we don't have to take on areas next to the border. So IDF is not actually withdrawing because there is no physical presence in those areas. This is good from the Israeli point of view, but the Lebanese army tried to change that and to insist that the pilot zones will be within areas that IDF is present. I think that in general it doesn't really matter, because the idea is to create a situation, as I've said, of building the trust and making sure that the Lebanese armed forces is truly active and doing something against Hezbollah. And this could be examined whether it's inside the yellow zone or outside of it.
2: So is this a kind of goodwill gesture in a way, especially against the backdrop of the U.S. efforts to try to advance this understanding?
0: No, it's more than a gesture. It's part of the agreement. And the idea is to have more and more pilot zone like this if this one will succeed. We are now talking of three towns. Two of them south to the Litani River and one north of Litani. And if the Lebanese armed forces will truly prevent Hezbollah from entering and will truly disarm Hezbollah and go house to house, tunnel by tunnel, to clear those places, so this will be a proof that we can move forward to the next pilot zone.
2: Is there a sense, first of all, of how entrenched or what kind of presence of Hezbollah is in these areas, and also the criteria for judging this?
0: Hezbollah is present in every Muslim Shiite town of South Lebanon, doesn't matter if it's north or south of Litani River. And in order to clear those areas from Hezbollah, as we learned, we need to go house to house, because in every house there is some kind of presence, almost in every house, including tunnel shafts and launching positions and weapon storages, etc. How do we monitor that? It's a good question. It was not published, and I'm not sure that all the details were closed. I believe that we will have to see whether the Americans are willing to be their boots on the ground to monitor, which until today they haven't. And, of course, intelligence will also be helpful. And whether the Lebanese army will provide proofs of finding weapons in those areas, weapons of Hezbollah in those areas.
2: Now, it's been said that it's very problematic for the Lebanese army itself to be taking on the responsibility of this, and there have been suggestions that this could lead to further civil discord within Lebanon. What is your view?
0: Look, if the Lebanese army is not willing to confront Hezbollah, so this is the justification for the IDF to be there and to confront Hezbollah, because clearly we cannot leave the situation in a way that nobody is confronting Hezbollah and it is capable of going back to defense and threatening our communities and gaining again all those rockets and missiles that it used to have.
5: And anyway, it was not completely eliminated. So I want to see the Lebanese army taking those risks and defending its country and realizing the sovereignty of the Lebanese government, no matter what the price would be.
2: And turning to the diplomatic track, what would your expectations be from the meeting between the U.S. and Lebanese president in Washington?
5: I believe the Lebanese president will ask for, prices and rewards for the agreement, for the fact that for the first time the Lebanese government is directly negotiating Israel and talking about peace. This is definitely a new thing. I believe that he will be looking for more assistance to the Lebanese army and more money to the Lebanese government. And I truly hope that the Americans will provide that, but under the condition that this time things are happening in a different way and that the Lebanese government is truly taking action against Hezbollah. By the way, not only with the disarmament issue, but also with the issue of the state within a state, ending the financial activity of Hezbollah, and actually realizing its sovereignty in different fields and services to the Muslim Shia population.
2: Sarit Zahavi, founder and president of the Alma Research and Education Center. The election campaign. The Democrats Party, under the leadership of Knesset member Yair Golan, held their primary this week to choose the list that will run in the upcoming Knesset election set for October 27th. How is the election campaign taking shape? And what is the mood of the Israeli electorate? Pollster and political strategist Dr. Dalia Scheindlin spoke with reporter David Zaev.
1: We're on the line to Dr. Dalia Scheindlin. She is a public opinion research pollster and also a campaign strategist, so she knows about these kinds of things which we now in Israel are enduring, should I say, election campaigns. Dalia, let's talk about the primary which took place yesterday, the Democrats Party. This is a new thing, the bringing together of labor and merits, more or less. Tell us what you think about, we've seen the results now, what this does for the Democrats, where this puts them on the political map ahead of the October 27th Knesset election.
6: Well, first, remember that the party that you're talking about is polling in national polls between about 8 and 11 parliamentary seats, and that is already significantly better than the current Knesset strength of the two constituent parties that made up the Democrats Party. So the Labor Party in the outgoing Knesset has 4 seats, and Meretz didn't even cross the threshold last time. So
1: right,
6: already,
1: mm-hmm.
6: The Democrats is doing a little bit better. And I think what happened was with the primary, they really energized their base to some extent because there were a lot of very grassroots efforts to get people to register for the party so that they could vote in the primaries. And I think also the candidates were really connecting with the people who had registered. They were working very hard to get more people to register. And some of the candidates are outgoing lawmakers who have demonstrated a pretty impressive record both in their Knesset activity but also in the field. Right, some of them are very active and prominent in many of the protests. Some of them have been very, very active with relation to, the campaign to get the hostages released, and just very closely connected with people, even sometimes across political aisles. And so I think that the conversation they were generating, the nature of the candidates, the fact that the candidates also reflected diverse issues in Israeli society. You have candidates from the center and the periphery of the country, what we call the periphery or the outlying areas of the country. You have candidates representing Mizrahim. You have candidates representing issues of religious pluralism. Again, candidates who were very involved in the hostage issue. And what I wrote about yesterday is also that there were a number of candidates who really, for the first time in a very long time, put the issue of Palestinians, occupation, and conflict resolution front and center. After years in which most of the opposition parties, including even Labor and Meretz, were afraid to touch it. And that, that generated vigorous debate. And so I think the energy was felt. How do we know that? Because A, mainstream media, who usually, kind of ignore what's going on the left side of the map, and it just doesn't generally make headlines, it can be hard to break in. A number of mainstream media outlets covered it with a sense of energy as well. They said, there really is an interesting conversation and lots of, involvement of people around this primary. That's one thing that I noticed. And the other is that the turnout was just incredibly high. The party had managed to register 112,000 people by the time of the cutoff date for voting in the primary, 114,000 altogether. That's what the party leader Yair Golan has said. And out of those, 97,000 voted. that's an incredibly high turnout. In other words, the people who have registered are very, very motivated to pick their candidates.
7: Right. So and this so is ahead. Now I was going to say this has been a full term, and we almost never have that in Israel, right? So and not only a full term, but so much has happened. We had, at the beginning of this government's term, we had the judicial overhaul, the protests, and the moves made by the government, you know, the protests against the government and the government moving, trying to move ahead with it, and we had the war. So where do you think the Israeli voter is right now in terms of after, just before this four-year term, we had one election after another. We couldn't form a government. Now we've gone to the other extreme, if you want to call it that. Where is the Israeli public right now looking at this election?
6: Well, when you say where is the Israeli public, you have to remember the Israeli public is you know, bitterly and deeply polarized.
7: Right.
6: First of all, you have, you know, Jewish citizens and Arab citizens who are on a completely different place, you know, in a completely different place with relation to both the government and the wars, right? Because the Arab citizens are completely, you know, have been supporting a ceasefire from the very beginning and take different positions from the Jewish population on all of these key issues, really. And within the Jewish population, you have an incredibly deep divide between those who are supporting the government and those who are against the current government. And those who are supporting the government are in the minority, but it's a big minority. And so, you know, I think that we can't really, it's very hard to characterize for that sense, but I can give you a sense of what each side thinks. Supporters of the government who number, but somewhere between 38 and I would say about 45%, that range of Israeli adults, believe that, you know, the next government must be a right-wing government in order to continue and finish the wars, as they put it, and that the only way for Israel to be safe is through continued force and conquest and possibly expansion and annexation, et cetera, and not giving in and not giving in to global pressure and not giving in to Palestinians and taking more land and generally taking a militarist and religious ideological approach. And then on the other side of the map, you have a majority who are probably close to 60% of the population. And that's not only in terms of the voting patterns, but the positions on issues. That same roughly 60% are those who disagreed with the judicial overhaul, who supported a ceasefire with Gaza primarily to get the hostages out, but, you know, fundamentally broke with the government over their conduct of the war in Gaza for those reasons. And those people, again, they're a majority of the Israeli adult population. And they want everything to be different, at least in terms of what they see as Netanyahu's corrupt, you know, sectoral interest government, right, that essentially gives in on every issue to a fundamentalist religious ideology that is making Israel more theocratic, less democratic, much more in permanent, you know, bringing the country towards permanent war and conquest on numerous fronts that they think will, you know, really destroy Israel's prospects of being what they hope will be, you know, a liberal, democratic, globally integrated state. And I'm talking about from the perspective of those voters, regardless of whether Israel is that right now. And they, you know, are on the one hand, this is a big picture, you know, desire for change. On the other hand, there's also quite a bit in common with the current government when it comes to issues like occupation and Israeli-Palestinian conflict. In other words,
7: and a lot of people, people are saying, specifically because of the divisiveness within Israeli society right now, the politicians should try to form something as united as possible to bring together different elements of the different ideologies. Do you think that is something which might happen in this election as a result of the results?
6: I mean, I think we see that among the opposition, right? Among the opposition parties that are essentially center-right or right-wing, right, from whether it's, you know, Naftali Bennett, together with Yair Lapid, they've tried to come together and bring together the elements of their diverse ideology because Lapid is more of a centrist, who Israelis perceive as leaning left, and Bennett, of course, comes from the right, even to the right of Netanyahu. And then Eisenkot, you know, who's the leader of the current front-runner party, who's kind of keeping his positions a bit amorphous and murky, but is trying to be seen as a pragmatist, who wants to put Israel back on track to something more pragmatic, whatever that means. And then you have someone like Avigdor Lieberman, who's fundamentally right-wing, but, you know, wants to be in the opposition so he will at least be able to work with those other parties that I just mentioned. Yes, those parties are trying to at least, you know, find what they have in common in order to work together. And we see it from the way they have, again, that Bennett and Lapid have merged their party or combined their list for the purposes of the elections.
7: Mm-hmm.
6: So the opposition is probably willing to do that. The Democrats, of course, would go into a government that was led by one of those parties in order to help them reach a majority. And probably even Ram would be prepared, the party representing Palestinian or Arab citizens of
7: right,
6: Israel.
7: Led by Mansour Abbas, right. Mm-hmm.
6: Yeah, they would go into a government too, and they would probably agree to the principles that, for example, Gadi Eisenkot has said that he would want in his government, such as accepting Israel as a Jewish and democratic state, committing to the Declaration of Independence, and military or civilian service for everybody. Those are things that even Ram would agree to. So, yeah, I think the opposition is willing to do that. The coalition parties are willing to do that with each other. And I think the idea that Israeli society is striving for unity is tricky because people will say it. They say it over and over again in regular conversation. It's become like a mantra, a slogan, and I think there's not very much to it because no matter how much people talk about unity, what they really mean is everybody should come over to my side of the divide that I just mentioned.
7: All right, well, we'll wait to see about that. Dr. Dalia Shendlin is a public opinion researcher, pollster. Dalia, thank you so much for your time. We'll continue to follow up, obviously, as we get closer. Thank you so much.
6: Thank you so much.
2: Pollster and political strategist, Dr. Dalia Shendlin. Finally, among the laws passed in the legislative blitz in the Knesset plenum earlier this month, before it dissolved ahead of the election, was a coalition-backed law limiting the powers of the Attorney General, a plank in Justice Minister Yariv Levine's original judiciary overhaul plan. Reporter David Ze'ev spoke with Dr. Amir Fuchs, a senior researcher at the Israel Democracy Institute.
7: We're on the line to Dr. Amir Fuchs, who is a senior researcher at the Israel Democracy Institute. Amir, we wanted to talk to you specifically, at least, during this blitz of legislation as the Knesset basically closes down ahead of the Knesset election, which takes place at the end of October. Wanted to talk specifically about what they're calling the Attorney General Law, and it has now passed a final reading. It's now going to be law. Regarding what? Dividing up the position of Attorney General. Perhaps explain to our listeners what the role of the Attorney General in Israel is and what this law does to that.
8: Okay. First of all, I want to make clear two clarifications. First, that the law that passed will be in actual power only on January 1st, 2027.
7: Okay.
8: So this is an important fact. And also, that it's not the original law that Simcha Rotman, the head of the Constitution Committee, enacted for a few months now. It was about splitting the role of the Attorney General. And mm-hmm. this time, because they didn't have enough time, and the Knesset is finishing today or tomorrow, so they took only a few components from that original bill. And it's no longer a splitting of the job to two different people or something like that. No, it will still be the Attorney General, but they only took a few components out. But I agree with you that we should start with what is the role of the Attorney General in Israel, and it actually has four hats. He is the head of the criminal prosecution. He is the chief prosecutor of Israel. Also, he represents the state in court, so also in civil cases, in bagats, cases, everything is
7: court,
8: under
7: right?
8: its authority.
7: Mm-hmm.
8: Yeah, everything, mm-hmm. whenever the government, the state is represented in court, it's under the authority of the Attorney General. Also, he's the representer of the public interest, because sometimes the government isn't even a side in some civil plea between two individuals, but still sometimes the court calls the Attorney General as a representative of the public interest. And also, and this is what maybe we hear about the most, he is the legal counsel to the
7: right.
8: government.
7: Mm-hmm.
8: He gives legal opinions about when the government wants to do some or to take a decision, they advise with the Attorney General about whether this is legal or which are the alternatives which are legal. Role of the Attorney General is to tell them, to help them to achieve their policy, but within the law. So they have to tell them this is illegal if they want to do something which is against the law. So if you to summarize in one sentence is to protect the rule of law in Israel. This
7: right.
8: is the role of the Attorney General.
7: And how does this new law, which goes into effect on January 1st, how does it change now?
8: Yeah.
7: Changes the situation.
8: It takes some important tools of the Attorney General and weakens the Attorney General and strengthens the government. So the first is that the legal opinions of the Attorney General would not anymore be binding to the government. Until now, there were verdicts of the Supreme Court saying that the opinion of the Attorney General is binding, and it is the interpretation of the law until the court says otherwise. This is the first thing, and what the new law says is that they just, with a simple decision in the government, they can override the opinion of the Attorney General, and they can just adopt their own interpretation of the law. And it's not only with it's not only regarding the government. They can also decide that a certain body within the executive, each body, it can also override a specific decision. So it's not only about opinions of the Attorney General. It's important to understand. It's not something personal. It's about the whole structure, because there are many legal advisors in all the ministries and every part of the executive branch. There are a lot of legal advisors. They are all under the supervision of the Attorney General. So because of that, actually the government can just override any opinion of an attorney in these, any legal advice.
7: Mm-hmm.
8: This is the first thing. The second thing is, for now, the Attorney General can just refuse to go to court and to represent the government when she, or when it, he, if they think that the government is doing something unlawful or illegal. But of course, in most cases, as we learned in the few years, the last few years, the government can appoint a private attorney to go to represent the government, and almost in all cases, the Attorney General approves that. What the law changes is that they don't need the approval of the Attorney General. They can always just replace her. But that, this is a minor thing. The bigger thing is that the Attorney General will not be at all represented in the court. So the court will not hear the opinion of the Attorney General, which is the chief lawyer in the executive, and they will hear only the petitioner and the private lawyer by the government. So they silence the Attorney General in these petitions, and the Attorney General is really important in these petitions to hear her or his opinion. A third component is that the law adds supervision by the Minister of Justice over the Attorney General, specifically in criminal cases. Now, of course, they said specifically that the minister cannot change the decision, or that the Attorney General is totally independent with his decisions about criminal cases, but still, this will be a tool to put pressure on the Attorney General. For example, why are you not prosecuting the people in Kaplan's demonstrations, for example?
7: The anti-government demonstrations, right?
8: Mm-hmm. Yeah. Yeah, even in specific cases, to ask about why do they use this force or not, why do they use these tactics of prosecution, they can have reports from the Attorney General, and this is a tool to apply pressure from the political on the Attorney General. Also, the last component is that at least it's written in the law that 1 month after the law will be in power, the government should get to decide how to appoint a new Attorney General, because until today we are living, there is no law about how appointing the Attorney General. We live with a government decision from 2000 after the famous Shamgar committee that said that we need to have some professional committee that will
7: In terms of
8: find, yeah, they will find candidates to nominate, and the government will nominate. So, in a way, they try to make way that if another government like this specific government today will re-elected after the election, then they will have a way to just change this way in order to appoint Attorney General with a more political decision of the government. which is in a way what they wanted with the splitting of the office, but they right. failed because there was not enough time.
7: Well, this really sounds like it's got Justice Minister Yariv Levin and Attorney General Gali Baharov Miara written all over it in terms of the fight between mm-hmm. the two of them. You mentioned the Kaplan protests, the protests that were going on big time against this government's judicial reform plan before October mm-hmm. 7th, right? All of this was right. going on. This appears to me, even though you say it's going to be put off in terms of when the law goes into effect until January 1st, mm-hmm. we'll see what the government is then. Actually, will we have a government right. yet? October 27th mm-hmm. to January 1st, kind of touch and go, right? As the case may be. Yeah. But if we do, assuming we do. Is this a personality thing that, you know, again, if this government loses, but it seems like we try to, I know through the years I've reported in the Knesset for decades, the law was always supposed to be not a personality thing, but what's better for the country. This government will tell you it's a principled thing, again, of the division of power. Some will say the checks and balances, the executive, the legislature, and of course the courts. What do you think, Amir, about the future and about this law and overall in this country about the balance of power? Where are we going with this?
8: Well, there are several questions there. And although you recognize that I'm very critical against this law, I don't think it is personal about Gali Baharov Miara. This is really an agenda to strengthen the government, to take away as much checks and balances as possible, and to let the majority do whatever they want. Of course, it's simplifying that. But in a way, you remember in the overhaul of Yariv Levin, this was one of the components mm-hmm. to weaken the Attorney General, but we also had an override with the Supreme Court and appointing of judges to be totally political and to take away the reasonableness clause. So in a way, to take the little checks and balances that we have, because we have so little checks and balances if you compare us to other countries. So I don't think it was personal. I think it was more as an agenda that I think is very, very problematic and dangerous to the state of Israel and the weak democracy that we already have. I have to say that because we are, you know, ending this term, I don't think they achieved a lot. I think they have some achievement, but because in Israel, because we don't have an entrenched constitution, it was easy to change things, but it's also easy to mend. It's also easy to change back because you don't have a president with a veto power. You don't need a two-third majority to change the basic clause. So a new government will have all the power they have in the world to change back and to mend the things that I think made problems with Israel's democracy. But I think that if we do look at the future, we don't need only to mend. We need also to rethink this whole system and the weaknesses of them, and specifically the weakness about how easy it is to change everything. This is about the basic law legislation that we really need it, but to change the rules of the game, you need to have a big majority. You need to have at least some people from the opposition that support it. This is how it works. This is how it works in many countries. And also, we need to think about completing our basic laws and going to thinking at least about the constitution, because we lack some of the basic rights in our Bill of Rights. We don't have the freedom of speech, we don't have equality, we have the nation-state law, which lacks the equality. We have a lot of weaknesses in our constitution, quasi-constitution, our basic law. It's not just about mending the damages that we had. We need to think forward and to go into something better. And although it will never be complete, but at least to go forward with finding a way to strengthen democracy in Israel.
7: Yeah, I mean, regarding the Attorney General law, as we call it, mm-hmm. I've heard mm-hmm. from within the opposition that actually there's been some agreement that actually that needed to be changed. And in fact, dividing up the responsibilities, maybe more than one person as the case may be. But again, the argument was this is political in terms of how it's being done as opposed to working together to make the system a better system. And I think that's what you're more yes. or less saying. Mm-hmm. Right.
8: Yes. Exactly. I also think that things are not, ideal today. And of course, there were in the past good suggestions about how to split the powers of the chief prosecutor and the legal advisor. But if you maintain both roles as professional, not political, and strong, independent, then it is perfectly okay. You just need to think really long, for a long time, and to mm-hmm. find a good committee with experts to do that. This is not something which is totally problematic per se, but mm-hmm. how they did it is very problematic.
7: Dr. Amir Fuchs, senior researcher at the Israel Democracy Institute, thank you so much for your time.
8: Thank you for having me.
2: Dr. Amir Fuchs of the Israel Democracy Institute. 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This is Nomi Segal wishing you good evening and Shavua Tov. Here's Hanan Yovel, Acheret lo hayiti shal.

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1: Hello and welcome to Radio Prague International with me, Daniela Lazarová. Radio Prague is celebrating its 90th birthday on August 31st, and in the run-up to the anniversary, we look back at the history of Czech Radio's international service and the events that shaped the station over the years. We're now inviting you to hear the third part of our eight-part series, this one focusing on the Prague Spring and the Soviet-led invasion of Czechoslovakia.
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0: The second half of the 1960s is often referred to as a period of thaw. Political conditions were becoming more relaxed, and there was a certain sense of hope in the air. A spirit of reform also took hold at Czechoslovak radio, including its foreign broadcasting service. Czechoslovakia was opening up to the world, and the world was opening up to us. The era of rigid ideology was coming to an end, and so when the famous Laterna Magica Theatre traveled to New York's Carnegie Hall in 1964, Radio Prague invited its director Václav Kašlík to the microphone, and nothing prevented him from praising his cooperation with American colleagues.
1: Američtí partneři zajišťovali každý detail, téměř každý střih, protože v Americe...
2: Our American partners took care of every detail, almost every edit, because in America, as you know, this plays a very important role. There must not be a single dull minute, always forward, forward, and towards the climax.
1: V New Yorku absolvoval, zvlášť když zpíváme česky.

0: Censorship still prevailed throughout all Czechoslovak media, and Radio Prague was no exception. Despite the undeniable relaxation, both the vocabulary and the tone changed only slowly. This is how Anton Korman recalled the communist takeover as late as in 1966. The broadcast was intended for compatriots in America.
1: Many of you didn't like it, because by doing so we spoiled their own plans. It was not long before the wartime coalition forged in the struggle against Hitler and his executioners by your unforgettable Roosevelt together with Churchill and Stalin fell apart. A few months passed and innocent blood was already flowing around the 39th parallel in Korea. Such was the situation at the time. We wanted to show you then, our dear compatriots, through our daily broadcasts, how we thought and what we were doing. At that time, we received very few newspapers from you, and those that did arrive came very irregularly. You, in turn, did not have our newspapers. We did not know each other well. That is why we looked forward so much to every letter from you and every word you sent us. It was proof to us that across thousands of kilometers and despite all the Dulleses and McCarthys, your interest in the old homeland had not diminished.
0: And then it happened.
2: Dostal jsem dotaz týkající se cenzury. Zrušení cenzury, jedná se o nějakých opatřeních pro zrušení cenzury, ptá se tazatel. Cenzura přestala, přátelé, existovat. Hurá!
0: In March 1968, the Central Committee of the Communist Party approved the end of censorship. The Prague Spring had begun. Radio Prague, which until then had served exclusively to spread the ideas of socialism, also began broadcasting freely. Recalling those days is Pavla Jazairiová, who in 1968 worked in the French language broadcasts intended for Africa.
3: The Prague Spring, that was an event. Suddenly all sorts of newspapers and magazines were being published. We went to see Italian films and so on. It was a beautiful time. Especially for a young person, it was a wonderful time. Naturally, we talked about everything. We talked about Dubček, we talked about socialism with a human face, and we were happy.
1: When the broadcasts started sounding a little different from before, did listeners react to it in any way? Did they notice the change?
4: No, jistě. Jistě, že reagovali na to. A pokud si můžu pamatovat, tak ne vždycky na to.
3: Of course they reacted to it. And if I remember correctly, they did not always react positively. And besides, how can you expect people who live in such distant places, somewhere in a village, to understand what political changes in Europe actually mean?
4: Aby pochopili, co to jsou politické změny v Evropě.
0: Pavla Jazairiová's memories are also confirmed by the letters that arrived at the Foreign Broadcasting Service. Listeners in Europe and compatriots in the United States mostly welcomed the new course of Czechoslovak politics and the way in which it was reported by the foreign broadcasts. Listeners in Latin America and especially in Africa viewed the change with uncertainty, says Tomáš Dufka, head of the Czech Radio Archive.

0: As in the Third World did not understand the changes, the communist leaders of neighboring countries understood them all too well and viewed them with displeasure. In the German Democratic Republic, the eastern part of what was then a divided Germany, the local communist leader, Walter Ulbricht, even ordered jamming devices to be used against the foreign broadcasts of Czechoslovak radio. This was already at the beginning of May 1968. Among the so-called fraternal states, it was something entirely unprecedented. Bedřich Utic, then head of the German language broadcast, recalled those events for Memory of Nations.
1: Když byl Ulbricht na oficiální návštěvě v Praze, tak na tisku...
2: When Ulbricht was on an official visit to Prague, the abolition of censorship in our country was discussed at a press conference, to which he replied, "We do not have to abolish anything in our country because no censorship exists there." Of course, I broadcast that three or four times and said, at the request of listeners whose reception is being jammed, we are repeating Comrade Ulbricht's statement. Naturally, these were things that irritated them enormously. When our Foreign Minister Hayek paid an official visit to the GDR, I interviewed him after his return. When it was over, he said, "I spent most of my time listening to complaints about your broadcasts."
0: Listener responses had always arrived at the Foreign Broadcasting Service in large numbers, but during the Prague Spring, the station's audience grew even further. People around the world closely followed developments in Czechoslovakia, and that interest was reflected in a flood of letters. During 1968, the largest number came from German-speaking countries and from France. One letter sent to the Foreign Broadcasting Service came from a listener named Paul Murray Lantoine, says Tomáš Duvka, head of the Czech Radio Archive.
3: Přeji vám, aby se Dubčekovi cíle uskutečnily. Jemu většina Čechů nakloněna...
2: I wish for Dubček's goals to be achieved. Does the majority of Czechs support him? Will the Czechs be able to resist Moscow? Is their freedom not restricted by the Russians? What are the Russians' interests? Could I obtain the 2,000 words manifesto?
3: Svoboda omezena Rusy. Jaké jsou zájmy Rusů? Mohl bych dostat manifest 2,000 slov?
0: And we even have the reply to that letter.
3: Od vašeho posledního dopisu vývoj situace dal odpověď na některé z vašich otázek.
2: Since your last letter, developments have provided answers to some of your questions. The talks in Černá and Bratislava ended in an atmosphere of understanding and friendship. We regret that we don't have a French translation of the 2,000 words manifesto available. I cannot see the date on the reply, but it must be from the beginning of August, while the original letter is probably from sometime in July.
3: Ta odpověď a ten dopis asi někdy z července.
4: Včera dne 20. srpna 1968 kolem 23. hodiny překročila vojska Sovětského svazu, Polské lidové republiky, Německé demokratické republiky, Maďarské lidové republiky a Bulharské lidové republiky.
5: Yesterday, on the 20th of August 1968, at around 11 p.m., troops of the Soviet Union, the Polish People's Republic, the German Democratic Republic, the Hungarian People's Republic, and the People's Republic of Bulgaria crossed the state borders of the Czechoslovak Socialist Republic. This happened without the knowledge of the President of the Republic.
0: The Prague Spring was brought to an abrupt end by the entry of Warsaw Pact troops into Czechoslovakia on the night of August 21, 1968. The country was invaded by the armies of five communist states, and Radio Prague naturally reported on it. At least during the first hours after the occupation, it continued broadcasting in foreign languages and became an important source of information about events in Czechoslovakia, not only for listeners, but also for the foreign media.
6: This is Radio Prague, Czechoslovakia, broadcasting continuously in English, French, German, and Italian, as well as Czech.
0: The broadcasts were mainly live and were not recorded.

0: Parts of them, however, were preserved either by foreign radio stations in their archives or by listeners themselves.
1: We are transmitting in the 49-meter band on 6.055.
0: Recalling the events of August 1968 is Richard Zeman, then deputy editor-in-chief of Radio Prague. Later, he worked as a stoker, then as acting director general of Czechoslovak Federal Radio, and afterwards as director of foreign broadcasting.
2: I was responsible for news coverage in the foreign broadcasts. Since we are sitting here now, I can say that the very first report was prepared right next to me by the young editor Karel Vix. We broadcast that report abroad immediately.
0: Karel Vix, then an editor with a foreign broadcasting service, remembered it this way.
2: I arrived only at 5 in the morning, and I stayed there until the end, until they threw us out. We thought they would not throw us out, so we went and bought various things of food and alcohol, so that we could last there for a long time. Then they confiscated everything and threw us out. There were several interesting scenes. One of them was when Karel Hrabal, then director of foreign broadcasting, invited us young editors into his office. He told us not to be afraid, that they were all blank cartridges, that surely they would not shoot at us with live ammunition. And then a burst from a submachine gun rang out. It hit the ceiling in his office, which was a large corner room. The bullets were right there in the room, dust flying everywhere. We all dropped to the floor and crawled out.
0: Jana Hotinková had joined the Foreign Broadcasting Service only shortly before as a technician. This is how she remembered August the 21st of 1968.
3: Já jsem přišla až půl druhý odpoledne. Dřív jsem se nedostala. Tady už byl.
4: I arrived only at 1:30 in the afternoon. I couldn't get here any earlier. The bus was already standing in front of the radio building, and at the age of 18, I saw a dead person lying in the radio hall for the first time in my life. I was supposed to have been at work earlier, so I went to apologize. My boss told me, from now on, only Russian. It took me by surprise, and to this day, I don't know whether he meant it as a joke or seriously. I just stood there staring at him. I stayed here until 7 in the evening. Then they told us, whoever wants to stay overnight can remain here. Otherwise, we are closing the building and everyone else should go home.
3: Kdo tady chce přenocovat, tak tady bude, jinak zavíráme budovu a ostatní domů.
5: Radio Praha, Československo. 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
0: The Czechoslovak radio building had been occupied, so an alternative solution had to be found. Italian communists extended a helping hand to the Foreign Broadcasting Service. For years, in cooperation with Radio Prague, they had operated their own broadcast to Italy. Because they lived and broadcast in Prague secretly, their editorial offices and studios were not located in the main Czechoslovak radio building on Vinohradská Street, but in a villa in Prague's Nusle district. Foreign broadcasting continued from there, describes researcher Ulriko Bovo.
6: Když probíhala okupace jako Československa a okupace tady jako...
7: When the occupation of Czechoslovakia took place, on the occupation of the building where we are now, the Italian journalists called their Czech colleagues, who already had a sense that something was happening. We're talking about 18 years after that radio station was founded. They suspected that something was going on. They told them to come and broadcast from there, simply handed over the keys to the editorial offices and said, boys, here are your microphones.
0: From From the villa in Nusle, editors of the Foreign Broadcasting Service transmitted 10-minute programs in English, Italian, French, German and Spanish. They were broadcast to the entire world. Richard Seemann continues.
2: And later, in 1969, when it was still possible to travel abroad, I was a guest of West German radio, and they told me that they had listened to it and found it interesting. They learned what was happening here.
0: As Ulrico Bovo explains, the station managed to stay hidden.
6: Rusové nikdy nenašli tu budovu. Dokonce je...
7: The Russians never found that building. One amusing story. A Russian tank stopped in front of the house where one of the Italians lived. They thought, that's it, they've got us now. Then a Russian soldier got out and simply relieved himself against the corner of the building. So they said to themselves, boys, everything's fine. The Russians never found the station. But later the Communist Party, not Dubček's Communist Party, but the one that came after the invasion, shut it down.
6: Tak samozřejmě to rádio zavřel.
0: Years later, Karel Weiss recalled the same incident.
2: I remember it was na Květnici Street, Nusle. A tank arrived and drove down the street. I don't know why, it's a villa district. We were all frightened because there was an escape plan that we would get away through the gardens. So we were squeezing through a hole in a fence to escape. And in front of me was Nev, who couldn't get through the wire opening in the fence. So I gave up, and meanwhile, the tank drove on.
0: History repeated itself. Just as 30 years earlier, in 1938, Radio Prague had refuted the slanders spread by German Nazis, the Foreign Broadcasting Service now responded to disinformation spread by the Soviet occupation forces. On September 9th, after 2 weeks, Soviet soldiers left the Czechoslovak radio building. The editors were able to return to their offices and the stations could begin broadcasting again, including Radio Prague, as Richard Seemann and Karel Weiss recall.
2: We then returned to the radio building after the Russians vacated it. First, everything had to be disinfected because it was in a desperate state. They had looted everything they could and conditions were appalling, especially in terms of hygiene. Broadcasting resumed normally. It must be said that the technology was not as complicated then as it is now. The food and drink disappeared. But then I heard a story from my colleague, the French language broadcaster Joseph Sinsibust, who kept a permanent display in his office of Stalin's, Lenin's and Marx's, photographs and slogans. Thinking it was a red corner, they never entered the room.
0: The editorial offices came back to life, but nothing was the same as before August 21st. Conditions in society and in the media began to tighten once again. The period of normalization had begun. In other words, the return of censorship and renewed submission to communist power.

0: Veřejné bezpečnosti v Praze sděluje, že dnes kolem 15. hodiny se na Václavském náměstí těžce popálil 21letý.
1: Today at around 3 p.m. on Leicester Square, a man set himself on fire.
0: Přivodil si těžké popáleniny. Rychlým zákrokem dispečera dopravního podniku byl oheň na studentu.
2: In an effort to rouse society to resist the military occupation of Czechoslovakia, student Jan Palach set himself on fire on Wenceslas Square in Prague on January 16th of 1969.
3: Praha, 24. ledna 1969. V Karolínu se poklonil národ Janu Palachovi.
2: Palach's funeral became one of the last demonstrations against the growing apathy in society. This is how Pavla Jazajriová recalled that day.
4: No, já si ještě pamatuju, že jsem vlastně reportovala, jestli se nemýlím, ten pohřeb Palacha.
5: I still remember reporting on Jan Palach's funeral. That had stayed with me. The time when Palach set himself on fire. For me, as for other young people, it was just terrible. We experienced it very deeply. The radio fell silent. Only morning music was played throughout the day. Nothing at all was broadcast the entire day, not even the foreign broadcasts.
2: The Prague Spring was definitively over. Purges also began at Radio Prague. Anyone who had become involved during the period of political change had to go. Anyone who disagreed with the presence of Soviet troops had to leave. When the new leadership of the Communist Party, the state, and Czechoslovak radio itself settled accounts with the Prague Spring period, the Foreign Broadcasting Service was labeled one of the main nests of counter-revolution. Paradoxically, this was helped along by an analysis of the letters that had arrived at Radio Prague during the political thaw. Czech radio archivist Tomáš Duvka continues.
6: Ta analýza je neskutečně podrobná a je to taky důvod, proč nám asi ty dopisy zbyly.
1: The analysis is incredibly detailed. That's also the reason why those letters survived. They sorted them, numbered them, translated quotations from the letters. The assignment was clear: carry out a purge in the Foreign Broadcasting Service. On the basis of those listeners' letters, they also created a picture of which people in foreign broadcasting should be dismissed. Not a stone was left standing. Even foreigners had to leave after 1968 and return to their own countries.
6: Museli odejít zpět do svých zemí.
2: Pavla Jazajriová, who worked in Radio Prague's French language broadcast for Africa, recalls.
4: Potom už přišly dotazníky v tom slova smyslu, že musíme souhlasit.
5: Then the questionnaires started coming. We were expected to agree with the entry of the fraternal armies. I did not sign. They wanted us to join some organization, either the Socialist Youth Union or the Women's Union. I was young and rebellious. It seemed so incredibly shameful to me that I did not join, and I must say I was honestly glad that they dismissed me. It was not in me to leave on my own. I would not have been able to do it. I loved the job too much. By not allowing me to become mentally twisted there, I am grateful to the comrades to this day for firing me.
4: Tak já jsem jim za to do dneška vděčná, těm soudruhům, že vlastně mě tenkrát vyhodili.
2: Karel Vichs recalls his departure in the following manner.
7: Já jsem byl vyveden z rozhlasu, doslova vyveden.
8: I left, if I'm not mistaken, only in 1970. Almost everyone had left before me. There was a tendency that all of us would be replaced by a new generation. Whatever they could not manage, they would simply fill with music.
2: Former foreign broadcasting technician Jana Hořínková recalled the atmosphere of the weeks and months that followed.
9: Přišli hodně nových lidí, já nevím, tak 15 určitě na začátku, hned v tom 69.
10: A lot of new people arrived, about 15 right at the beginning in 1969. We called them the youth, Lenin's new youth. They had just finished secondary schools and immediately joined in.
9: Nastoupili jako kádři.
11: And did they already know the languages at that time?
9: Někdo přišel, některý uměl, to byli třeba ze smíšeného manželství, někdo neuměl tvrdě.
10: Some came and did know them, often because they came from mixed marriages. Others didn't know them, and family declared that they would learn them in 6 weeks. They were believed. They got into the editorial office and usually became the boss. The boss didn't need to know languages very well, because he never went on the air. He only approved what was going to be broadcast. That was determined by the editor-in-chief, and there was never a problem with that. The main thing was that they knew they would do things their own way.
9: A hlavně věděli, že oni si pojedou svojí.
2: Almost all experienced editors, many of whom had worked at Radio Prague for years, had to leave. The Italian broadcasts also came to an end, not only because their editors had stood by their radio colleagues, but also because the entire Italian Communist Party condemned the invasion. This is how commentator Karel Šimon explained to compatriots what had taken place in society and in the media during the so-called Prague Spring.
12: Nejobtížnější prověrkou zásadovosti pro každého občana naší země a zejména pro funkcionáře.
1: The most difficult test of principle for every citizen of our country, and especially for officials, was the crisis period of 1968-69. The overwhelming majority stood firm, but there were many who faltered. A very important feature of socialist morality, as Vladimir Ilyich Lenin repeatedly demonstrated, is honesty. Honesty towards the working classes, the party, and the people, the nation. We stress this because during the period of the so-called renewal process, all the basic values and principles of communist morality were trampled upon by its initiators.
2: It was the year 1979, and strict censorship had once again prevailed in foreign broadcasting. The station had once more become a loyal servant of the Communist Party and its government. Radio Prague would have to wait another 20 years for the next spring to arrive. Was the third part of our 8-part series on the history of Radio Prague International. Next time, we'll look at the station as a tool of communist propaganda. This is Daniela Lazarová saying thanks for joining us and take care.
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15: For Saturday, 25th of July, this is Patricia Lucia Balajová bringing you an overview of the news from this week.
14: This is the Saturday front page, where we take a look at what's making headlines.
15: Slovakia has dispatched nearly 8 tons of humanitarian aid to Venezuela following the devastating earthquake that struck the country. The shipment includes tents, beds, blankets, pumps and hygiene supplies worth more than 65,000 euros. The aid forms part of the European Union's response under the Union Civil Protection Mechanism, with transport costs co-financed by the EU. The Slovak Interior Ministry has called for stronger EU cooperation in the fight against organized crime following an informal meeting of EU Interior Ministers in Dublin. Slovakia supports coordinated engagement with third countries through the Team Europe framework, along with a targeted visa policy for security risks and broader information sharing on migration, border protection, and crime prevention. Slovakia's largest electricity producer, Slovenské elektrárne, has completed the assembly and sealing of the reactor at Unit 4 of the Mochovce nuclear power plant. Engineers will now carry out final commissioning tests before the reactor's first controlled nuclear chain reaction. If everything proceeds as planned, the unit is expected to begin supplying electricity to the grid after summer 2026. Slovakia's Confederation of Trade Unions says wages continue to lag behind the country's economic performance. As negotiations over the 2027 minimum wage continue, the unions argue that higher minimum pay supports innovation without harming employment. If no agreement is reached by the end of August, the monthly minimum wage will automatically increase to 972 euros. Slovakia is mourning František Švidreň, the last surviving artilleryman who fought in the Slovak National Uprising, who died at the age of 103. President Peter Pellegrini described him as a courageous hero whose example should inspire future generations to defend freedom and preserve the values won through the anti-fascist struggle. Slovakia's labour market is expected to remain under pressure as an ageing population and structural imbalances continue to worsen labour shortages, analysts say. Although unemployment rose slightly in June following mass redundancies in some regions, economists note that the overall labour market remains relatively tight and demand for workers continue to exceed supply. Slovakia's High Tatras have been shortlisted for the Vandalust Reader Travel Awards 2026 in the category of Europe's Most Desirable Region. The nomination reflects the region's growing international appeal supported by rising visitor numbers and improved air connections. The winners will be announced in London this November. Slovak President Peter Pellegrini will begin a three-day state visit to China on Sunday at the invitation of President Xi Jinping. The talks will focus on bilateral relations, economic cooperation, and international issues. The visit also aims to promote Slovak investment opportunities and expand cooperation in areas including science, transport, industry, agriculture, and tourism. After this week's news roundup, we bring you the second part of today's programme.

0: Venus will head to Trenčín, this year's European capital of culture, where Jeremy Hill introduces Audio Swarm, an immersive audio installation that invites participants to step into the fascinating world of an insect swarm through sound and movement. Then we'll mark the 25th anniversary of Nota Bene, Slovakia's street magazine supporting people experiencing homelessness. Patricia Polakovičová explores the magazine's remarkable journey and speaks with those working to help people rebuild their lives with dignity and independence. Stay with us, there's plenty more to discover this Saturday. We begin in Trenčín, where one of the city's European Capital of Culture projects offers a truly unusual experience. Jeremy Hill introduces Audio Swarm, an immersive sound installation that blurs the boundaries between art, technology and nature, starting with a conversation with the artist behind the project.
1: So, my name is John Grisnik. I'm an artist, like a multimedia artist, but I work a lot with sound and listening. I'm originally from the US, but I've been living in Estonia for 24 years.
2: Tell us about your piece today. We can start at the beginning from conception to how it played out today.
1: The Audio Swarm, it is, I call it a format because when you compose, you have to compose with the idea that it's going to be played through phone speakers. I kind of came up with this in 2022. I mean, there's a longer history there of how I got to this, but I did the first real swarms in 2022, and I've done it with a number of different kinds of compositions. And last year there was a call for a symposium in Ljubljana, and that was focused on kind of like, you know, eco-acoustics or environmental sound. And I had thought about the idea of focusing on insect sounds because it's very closely related to the swarm concept itself. I mean, that's where it kind of was generated from, this kind of biomimicry of we could behave also like insects or like fish or like birds or whatever. And so I think that my proposal for this conference was based on this insect-based piece. And so I went through my library, my own recordings. I made a few original recordings, and I slowly started to develop the piece. And of course, then once you start focusing on something, you start noticing other sounds. And so, for example, my friend who lives in Taiwan, Yannick Dobby, I had heard some of his recordings of cicadas in Taiwan, and it was really amazing and also kind of otherworldly. So I wanted a piece that was, there were both very familiar sounds of kind of, you know, your everyday crickets, but then some that were, you know, a bit otherworldly or taking us out of maybe our local context here in Central Europe.
2: The experience began inside the gallery, where participants were asked to scan a QR code that opened a specially designed website containing a single audio track. From there, the group gathered in the car park outside. After a quiet countdown from John, everyone pressed play at exactly the same moment. Suddenly, dozens of microphones came alive with a chorus of insect calls recorded in natural environments around the world.
1: But it kind of shifts between different, like, insect types. There's even a bit of a scratchy part where it's just me putting microphones in the soil where there's an ant mound, and they're kind of crawling all over the microphones, like, you know, and stuff. So it's a little bit physical. There's some sounds which obviously have to be amplified. There's a phenomenon I discovered through many years of sound recording in the springtime. One of the first insects to come out is actually spiders. So we have a species of small wolf spider that lives in the grass, and you start to see them everywhere. And there's even a sound where in their mating call, they crawl up into a dry leaf, and they vibrate the leaf. So obviously spiders are sensitive to vibration, but they don't only just pick it up in their webs, they actually communicate using vibration. So I could probably talk a lot about the different sounds, but it's an amazing experience also for me to kind of go into these worlds and to learn a lot about insects and insect communication and behavior and so on. So I hope some of that came through in the different sounds, and, you know, everyone being kind of inside the swarm itself. So it's both kind of individual, what everyone hears at any one point in the swarm, but it's also the collective sound of everyone doing it together. So I think that's what's kind of unique about the swarm format.
2: The route led from the gallery through the busy railway station, where the artificial swarm contrasted sharply with the sounds of trains, commuters, and city life. But the audio swarm wasn't just an experience for those carrying the phones.
1: I liked this tunnel very much because it's quite small, actually. So, and of course, I couldn't have really planned it in the way that it does. There's a lot of just chance things that happen, but we did end up in the main tunnel where the passengers were exiting from a train that just came in. So we spent more time there than I would have, you know, originally planned for, but I thought it was nice because it was a sort of captive audience, and some people were confused, some people kind of understood there's something happening and just kind of moved between us, but we gave space for people to pass by. I think actually what was slightly more distracting was there was a documentation team here, and so they had a camera and a boom mic, and actually people thought we were making a film. So that was maybe even more distracting than the fact that there's a bunch of people playing insect sounds on their phones. So
2: one of the tour's highlights came in the park beside the railway tracks. There, surrounded by greenery, the overlapping insect calls blended into an almost surreal soundscape, momentarily transforming the urban setting into something altogether different.
1: It's during the only non-insect part where there's electronic tones that come in, and they're called shepherd tones, and they simultaneously sound like they're going up and down. And exactly when we were in this section of the piece, the train came by, and this is what I really like about the audio swarm is when the sounds of the outer world just melt together with the piece, and you don't know exactly what's coming from where, even myself.
2: The walk concluded back at the gallery. As the final phones fell silent, the buzzing masterpiece came to an end, prompting smiles and warm applause from the participants. Afterwards, I spoke with a couple of international visitors to hear what they made of the experience.
3: I'm Nikki, I'm from Vienna.
4: I'm Christoph, also from Vienna.
5: And so what brings you to Trenčín today?
3: Well, we came for the European, what's it called? Cultural capital, yes. Well, we arrived yesterday and we will leave tomorrow. So we try to get as much as possible today. So we've been up at the castle and tried to see the exhibition. There was a wedding, unfortunately, but so we had to wait and come back later in the afternoon. But eventually we've made it, and we liked it, yes.
5: What was a big highlight for you over the past few days?
4: Well, the city itself was a very nice surprise because I have been around a couple of years ago, and it was a very pleasant surprise to see the city again and experience Trenčín.
5: Does it feel differently this time?
4: It does, yes, it really does. Yeah, just the city by itself. And we saw the concert yesterday in the evening. It was getting really cold over time, but it was quite interesting to see the performance and the projections, and together with the singing and the music, yes.
5: So you participated in the audio swarm today, so how did you feel about the experience?
3: Well, like an insect, to be honest. Yeah, no, it was great, especially moving around, and it was really, yeah, very organic, and it felt very natural. Yeah, you really could, at some point when we were standing somewhere at some place, I closed my eyes, and it was really like being in nature, even though we were in a tunnel under the railways. So, yeah, it was quite interesting. Yeah, I enjoyed it. It was my highlight so far, I have to say, in Trenčín. Yes, I really, really liked it.
5: Better than our castle?
3: Well, hard to compare, but culture-wise, I thought it was the best so far.
2: As Eva Vozareva explains, Audio Swarm is just one of many immersive sound experiences that the Collective O has planned as part of this year's European Capital of Culture celebrations.
6: We are inviting Alan Fullman, quite well-known American experimental musician, to Trenčín to build her long string instrument here, which is a 15-meter instrument that she builds over 4 days and then performs with bare hands on strings moving in a room. It will be very special. There is probably nothing like it. It is like experiencing the piano from the inside. And we will also do Anna's Lockwood long-term sound instrument installation Piano Garden in Žitov Sipke in Moravské Lieskové, which is a very simple sound installation with a very simple instruction. Dig a hole in the ground, bury a piano in that hole, and then plant a garden over it, and then just let it rest as long as possible until the piano decomposes and it isn't playable anymore. Basically, it should survive in that space for as long as the world permits, you know? Mm-hmm. And we will also be inviting Czech pianist Miroslav Beinhauer from Prague, who will play on a very special instrument, a six-tone harmonium of Alois Haba, which is a museum piece from the Czech National Museum, which we are borrowing and bringing here to Trenčín, to Hviezda, for a two-hour concert where he will be playing work by Phil Niblock and by Alois Haba, both composed especially for this instrument. So six-tone music, microtonal music, kind of weird but very beautiful, and it is really a playable museum piece. There is only one instrument like this in the world that is still playable, and it's this one, and it will be coming to Trenčín, and there is only one person in the world who plays it, and it is Miroslav Beinhauer, and he will be here.
0: If you'd like to hear the full feature, you can find it on our website at enrsi.scvr.sk.

0: This year, Nota Bene celebrates 25 years of supporting people experiencing homelessness and social exclusion in Slovakia. On Thursday, Patricia Polakovicheva spoke with the people behind the magazine about its mission, the realities of homelessness, and why lasting change requires much more than temporary assistance.
1: Alebo nové krížovky pre princezne a rytierov.
2: Dobrý, môžem si kúpiť jedno notabene?
3: This is how the beginning of most interactions with the Nota Bene magazine vendor takes place. If you have ever been to Slovakia, you know that this is a person who spends many hours of the day standing at their designated spot in busy parts of the city, trying to reach as many people as possible. They hold copies of the latest issue of the magazine in their hands, and often they do not say anything at all. They simply stand and wait. Sometimes they approach passerby, start a conversation, and offer them the magazine. The vendor, whom I, like many others, often meet at the main railway station in Bratislava, Luigi, does things a little differently. With his familiar voice and well-rehearsed announcement that echoes through the station, just like you could hear in the recording, he manages to catch the attention of passerby. Just like with many other vendors, people stop by, talk to him, and give him a financial contribution of their own choosing. This is how the Nota Bene sales system itself works. Mr. Luigi has been selling Nota Bene for 20 years, and he shared part of his personal story with me.
4: My wife passed away in 2010, and I completely broke down mentally. At that time, I had several debt collectors after me. I was not receiving any disability pension at all, and even today, I still have a debt collector. Now, from my disability pension, I pay my rent at the hostel, and I live off what remains. I still remember Nota Bene when it was in black and white. I've been selling it for 20 years now, with some breaks due to health issues.

0: The Civic Association Proti Prúdu, the publisher of the street magazine Nota Bene, was founded in 2001 with the aim of helping people experiencing homelessness become part of society. At the time, it was the only low-threshold project in Slovakia that helped people experiencing homelessness and housing insecurity gain an immediate source of income. In addition to providing direct support, the goal of the Nota Bene program was also to create a more sensitive portrayal of people experiencing homelessness in the media and to challenge the prejudices held by the public. Nota Bene is a social project, and the magazine itself is essentially a tool of social support. The vendors are not employees in the traditional sense. Rather, the program represents an innovative form of social service designed to support people experiencing homelessness. Today, you can buy Nota Bene magazine in 22 cities across Slovakia from more than 320 vendors, who are the clients of Organization Proti Prúdu. Next speaking is the director of the Organization Proti Prúdu, Nina Beňová.
1: Takže Nota Bene projekt vznikol.
2: Nota Bene was created primarily to give people experiencing homelessness a dignified way to earn an income. That has been the core idea running through the entire 25 years of our existence. We are celebrating our 25th anniversary this year. First and foremost, it is about enabling people experiencing homelessness to live with dignity. It is about empowering them. Over the years, however, our mission has expanded. Today, our main goal is to help end homelessness. Through Nota Bene and through the organization Proti Prúdu, which publishes the magazine, we work to create the conditions needed to end homelessness on several levels, supporting both our clients and our magazine vendors.
0: In addition to these basic needs, the organization Proti Prúdu also works on other projects focused on long-term solutions to homelessness in Slovakia. One of them is the housing program, through which the organization helps people experiencing homelessness gain access to rental apartments. The organization also runs an advocacy program aimed at promoting systemic change. It takes part in legislative discussions, provides comments on proposed laws, and works to influence both national and local policies so that conditions in Slovakia make it easier for people experiencing homelessness to find and maintain stable housing. Peter Kovács works for Proti Prúdu as a social worker and also as the distribution coordinator of the Nota Bene magazine. He says that throughout his time working with the organization, he has encountered many personal stories, but also many reasons why he continues to dedicate his work to helping others.
3: I've been working with Nota Bene for 6 years now, and during that time, I've experienced a lot. Many positive moments, but also many difficult situations. I can honestly say that Nota Bene makes a real difference, not only for people experiencing homelessness, but for society as a whole. It also helps change the way society views people without a home. People can see that someone is making an effort, that they have the determination and ambition to move forward and leave life on the streets behind.
0: And that is exactly where the work of Nota Bene comes in. Over the years, the organization has helped many people experiencing homelessness and continues to provide support today. Many people know that by buying the magazine, they are directly supporting its vendors. However, what happens beyond that simple transaction often remains unknown. I have personally bought Nota Bene many times, in Bratislava, Trnava, and other towns across Slovakia. But what does the journey behind each vendor actually look like? What happens from the moment a person starts selling the magazine to the point where they are able to regain stability and begin changing their life? Nina Beňová explains.
2: Many people imagine it is a straightforward, continuous process. But it's important to understand that homelessness is an extremely difficult and deeply traumatic life situation. People experiencing homelessness face countless negative experiences on a daily basis. Their main goal is often simply to survive the day, to secure the basic necessities, find a place to sleep, and get through another night.
0: Homelessness affects every aspect of a person's life. It is not only a social issue where people are often excluded from society and heavily stigmatized. It is also a material issue, because many struggle to find food or even a safe place to stay.
1: Людям на улице це часто стало, що
2: people experiencing homelessness are often assaulted, physically attacked, or subjected to abuse and hatred. When you consider everything they are going through, it becomes clear that we cannot expect the path out of homelessness to be simple or linear. It's not a case of someone starting to sell Nota Bene and then steadily improving from that moment on. People often imagine the process like this. Someone gets their documents in order, saves some money, develops good work habits, finds a job, rents a flat, and that's it. But in reality, we can't talk about such a straightforward path, because people experiencing homelessness face countless obstacles along the way.
4: And that brings us to the end of today's show. I'm Patricia Lucia Balaeva, and together with our sound technician, Romana Šunderlíková, we wish you a wonderful rest of the weekend. Until next time, goodbye, or as we say on the radio, do počutia.

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1: eh

0: Hello, I'm Agnieszka Bielaska, welcoming you to What's the Review, our regular rundown of some of the top stories of the passing week in Poland. Coming up, new British Prime Minister takes office as Warsaw watches his stance on security and Ukraine.
1: We will make this moment a circuit breaker for Britain, bringing forward the biggest changes in the last 40 years. A new political model and a new economic model.
0: Polish TikTok users exposed to pro-China content, a recent report finds.
2: In some users, such as educational camps, the reliable content that should be provided to users is missing. Users are redirected to another page to lose this content and discourage further searches. We believe this is a way to censor certain content and is consistent with Chinese propaganda.
0: Polish and Palestinian foreign ministers meet in Warsaw to discuss cooperation between the two nations.
3: We call for an end to the illegal annexation of Palestinian land and settler violence, as well as the dismantling of unauthorized West Bank settlements. This land does not belong to Israel.
0: Andy Burnham on Monday took office as Britain's new Prime Minister, promising a 10-year plan to restore political stability and revive the economy as Poland awaits signals on Ukraine in Europe. A report by Michał Owczarek.
4: Speaking without notes outside 10 Downing Street on Monday, new British Prime Minister Andy Burnham delivered a domestic-focused speech aimed at offering hope to a nation that has, like many European countries, struggled for years with soaring prices and slow economic growth. Breaking with convention, however, Burnham spoke not from a lectern but standing freely outside a famous door of 10 Downing Street. He pledged to ease the cost of living for ordinary people, decentralise political power, revitalise industry and end street sleeping by homeless people. He argued that a new model was needed to rebuild the country, which has been in political turmoil since voting in 2016 to leave the European Union.
1: Britain needs to show the world we can regain our stability once again. And that is our challenge, to make politics work, to make it work better. I know people at home are fed up with politics. I hear you, and I want to be honest with you. We have not been good enough, and we need to be better. We will be. We will make this moment a circuit breaker for Britain, bringing forward the biggest changes in the last 40 years. A new political model and a new economic model.
4: From Warsaw's perspective, however, some often many questions surrounding the new British Premier will be on just what he has planned for his foreign policy, Ukraine, and relations with Europe. Little is known about how he plans to grapple significant challenges such as European security and Russia's war on Ukraine. His predecessor, Keir Starmer, won praise for being a driving force in rallying international support for Ukraine and a strong proponent of deeper UK-EU defence cooperations. So, will Burnham follow in the same vein? Is the question seemingly being asked in Warsaw. Speaking to Poland's public English-language broadcaster TVP World, political scientist Przemysław Biskup had this to say.
5: I would say there is general broad consensus in British politics concerning the need to support Ukraine. The biggest challenge for Mr. Burnham is the state of the budget. If he wants to honor commitment to increase defense spending, which, let us be honest, even under Mr. Starmer, has been deemed by most experts and senior military people as insufficient, then he will have to start cutting welfare spending. And that's something very difficult for a Labour Prime Minister.
4: As it happened, Burnham has publicly backed Kyiv since Russia launched its full-scale invasion in 2022. As mayor of Greater Manchester in northwest England, he supported Ukrainian refugees and humanitarian projects and developed cooperation with Ukrainian cities. Burnham is Britain's seventh Prime Minister in the last decade since the 2016 Brexit referendum. He built his political base as Mayor of Greater Manchester from 2017 until last June. He promised a new 10-year plan for Britain later this year, but said he would act sooner to ease the cost of living, with details to follow starting tomorrow. Speaking to Polish radio, political scientist Bartłomiej Toszek said the new prime minister could help revive the Labour Party's political fortunes, arguing that he has built a reputation as an energetic leader with a proven track record of delivering practical solutions. During his time as mayor of Greater Manchester, his decisions, particularly on transport, produced tangible improvements that were well received by the public. If he can bring that same energy to governing the country as a whole, Labour has a genuine chance of recovering from its currently dismal poll ratings. Polish Prime Minister Donald Tusk congratulated his new British counterpart on social media, writing, "Poland and the United Kingdom are close friends and allies. I look forward to working together with you for a stronger and safer Europe," Tusk said.
0: A report by Michał Owczak. Polish users of TikTok are being exposed to content that promotes a pro-China narrative, according to a new report by Poland's National Research Institute, NASK. A report by Adaja Niszewska.
2: A new report by Poland's National Research Institute, NASK, has found that the majority of TikTok content related to Xinjiang represents a positive image of China, raising concerns about the platform's role in amplifying state-aligned narratives. The report, Algorithm Manipulation, China Through the Eyes of Polish TikTok Users, published on Tuesday, analyzed content displayed to Polish users under several politically sensitive search terms, including Xinjiang, Tibet, Tiananmen, and Taiwan. According to the study, 59% of TikTok videos tagged with Xinjiang carried a pro-China message. Much of this content focused on tourism, showcasing the region's landscapes, culture, and attractions, while highlighting Chinese national symbols. Researchers believe many of these videos were likely produced by entities cooperating with the Chinese government as part of efforts to promote a favorable image of the Northwestern Autonomous Region.

0: Chinese influencers sharing videos featuring Uyghurs praising life in China while dismissing reports of persecution. Some clips accuse foreign governments, including the CIA, of spreading false information about alleged human rights abuses. According to NASC analyst Antoni Mazek, such content may indicate cooperation between content creators and China's state apparatus. Dr. Mihail Marek of NASC said the platform also promotes content that subtly builds a positive image of China, even when it does not appear overly political. In this image of reality, China is a prosperous country, welfare state that offers its citizens freedom, freedom of speech, and guarantees freedom of religion. It is a country of the future, a country of enormous economic and technological success, and this image is juxtaposed with the negative image of the West. The report found similar patterns for searches related to Tibet. Of the analyzed content, 44.5% promoted pro-China narratives, often through tourism videos and influencer accounts presenting positive portrayals of life under Chinese rule. Antoni Mazek from NASC noted that some videos portray Tibet as a place of enjoying freedom of speech, despite long-standing concerns raised by international observers. Researchers also identified AI-generated videos and fabricated landscapes, falsely presented as authentic footage from Tibet. NASC pointed out that foreign visitors are generally not permitted to travel independently within the region, making many influencer-produced videos difficult to verify. Dr. Agnieszka Lipińska, head of NASC's Disinformation Analysis Center, cautioned that such mechanisms could influence younger audiences and contribute to the formation of increasingly pro-China attitudes. These TikTok algorithms suggest the content to be served, therefore I wouldn't even call it disinformation, but rather very deliberate propaganda. It built a positive image of China among young viewers, which will result in a different relationship and attitude toward the country among a large group of people who search for these terms. TikTok is used by several million people in Poland each month, with a majority of users between the ages of 18 and 25, making the platform a significant source of information and influence for younger generations.
1: A report by Ada Janiszewska. Polish and Palestinian foreign ministers have met in Warsaw to reinforce bilateral ties and reaffirm Warsaw's support for a peaceful two-state solution. More from Piotr Urbaniak.
2: Polish Foreign Affairs Minister Radosław Sikorski met with his Palestinian counterpart Varsen Agabekian Shaheen in Warsaw on Thursday. Their talks covered the situation in Gaza and the West Bank, Polish aid for Palestine, and a meeting of Palestinian ambassadors. They later held a joint press conference. Sikorski said the meeting confirmed both nations share the view that Palestinians have the right to live in peace and protect their heritage under international law. Speaking with Polish radio, he sent his message to the Israeli government. We call for an end to the illegal annexation of Palestinian land and settler violence, as well as the dismantling of unauthorized West Bank settlements. This land does not belong to Israel. Furthermore, we urge the protection of worshippers of all faiths and demand that full access to holy sites be guaranteed. Sikorski noted that Palestinian ambassadors accredited to European states met in Warsaw on Wednesday as a sign of Polish support for Palestinian diplomacy. He reaffirmed Poland's backing for a two-state solution built on peaceful coexistence between Palestine and Israel. Sikorski recalled that Poland recognized Palestinian statehood in 1988 and pointed out that Palestine served as a major refuge for Poles during World War II. He said Palestine has long been a priority in Poland's aid program. Between 2023 and 2025, Polish humanitarian and development assistance reached nearly $20 million, most of it distributed through UN agencies. He added that this year, Poland's contribution at the donors' conference amounted to roughly $1 million. Sikorski also welcomed Palestine's continued readiness to hold elections for its Legislative Council and the presidency, despite significant obstacles he described in an interview with Polish radio. Poland continues to urge Israel to release withheld Palestinian customs and tax revenues. Unblocking these funds is vital for the Palestinian Authority to function effectively and cover civil service salaries.

0: urzędnikom.
1: Shaheen stated that Israeli attacks have increased in recent days despite the formal ceasefire announced in October 2025. Speaking with Polish radio, she outlined the impact of Israeli activity on the region.
2: Where Israeli military operations in Palestinian cities, towns and refugee camps and movement restrictions and closures, settler terrorism and settlement expansion continue to increase instability and undermine the prospects for a just and lasting peace.
1: Shaheen also emphasized that Palestine must adhere to democratic principles, despite elections not being held there for a long time. She expressed hope that the regional political situation will allow residing Palestinians to vote and that those in the diaspora will also be able to participate with international support. Shaheen also thanked the Polish government for hosting Palestinian ambassadors and praised Poland's support for Palestinian statehood and humanitarian needs.
3: A report by Piotr Urbaniak. Poland is interested in jointly producing missiles for the Patriot air defense system with the United States and Ukraine, Deputy Defense Minister Magdalena Sobkowiak-Czarnecka said on Thursday after meetings with U.S. officials in Washington. During her visit to the United States on Thursday and Friday, Poland's Deputy Minister of National Defense, Magdalena Sobkowiak-Czarnecka, discussed Polish-U.S. military cooperation, defense industry collaboration, Patriot missile production, and the European Union's Safe Defense Financing Mechanism. During the summit in Ankara this month, President Donald Trump said that the United States would grant Ukraine a license to manufacture Patriot missile interceptors, a huge boost for Kyiv, which had long sought permission to produce these defensive weapons.
4: We're going to give a license to you to make Patriots. That's pretty cool, right? This way you can't complain that we're not giving them enough. I say, make them yourself. We haven't informed the company of that yet, but that'll work out all right. You know, I'm sure they'll be thrilled.
3: It was expected that the new interceptors would likely be manufactured in Germany or other European country to avoid providing a target for potential Russian strikes in Ukraine. On Thursday, Magdalena Sobkowiak-Czarnecka said Warsaw had offered to collaborate with Kyiv and Washington to ensure production could take place somewhere safe.
5: The offer I presented today on behalf of Poland addresses certain concerns raised by the American side. We proposed a trilateral cooperation involving the United States, Ukraine and Poland because the priority is securing the production process and ensuring it takes place in a safe location. Sobkowiak-Czarnecka said she had also put forward arguments for locating this facility in Poland and added that the talks have also focused on setting up the production plant in Ukraine.
3: The construction of such a facility manufacturing Patriot missile interceptors in Ukraine was also taken consideration. We talked about this a lot because preparations are already underway. During the talks, Poland also presented arguments for establishing a regional Patriot maintenance and service center in Poland. Sobkowiak-Czarnecka noted that U.S. officials view Poland's growing defense industry and its strategic location on NATO's eastern flank positively. There is clear understanding in Washington that our recent defense industry growth, coupled with our geographical and geopolitical location, is highly conducive to such a decision, she said on Thursday. Another topic of discussion was expanding the U.S. military presence in Poland. What is important, the U.S. administration had established a working group within the Pentagon to advance the project of a military base in Poland. Poland's defense ministry had also created its own team, so I think we have made very concrete steps. Sobkowiak-Czarnecka added, however, that any final decision on additional U.S. troop deployments in Poland would rest with President Donald Trump. Poland has commemorated the anniversary of the mass deportation of Jewish people from the Warsaw Ghetto to the Treblinka extermination camp. The 15th annual March of Remembrance specifically recognized the women of the ghetto. A report by Piotr Urbaniak.
1: Poland marked the 84th anniversary of the Germans' mass deportation of Jews from the Warsaw Ghetto. A special March of Remembrance set out on Wednesday from the Umschlagplatz, the rail siding where Nazi forces sent Jews to the Treblinka extermination camp. Speaking with Polish radio, Jewish Historical Institute director Michał Trębacz underscored the importance of the commemoration.
0: Coraz mniej jest świadków, coraz więcej nas.
1: With fewer living witnesses left, remembering has become a conscious choice for the generations that follow. This fundamental shift means memory is no longer a recollection, it is a decision. Consequently, institutions must step up. We cannot replace first-hand witnesses, but we must preserve what they have left behind.
0: Świadka nie da się zastąpić, ale można zabezpieczyć to, po co po nim pozostało.
1: The large-scale deportation began on July 22, 1942, as part of the Nazi plan to exterminate Europe's Jewish population. German authorities hid their intent by claiming Jews were being sent east for work. Deportees were told to bring luggage and 3 days' supply of food. The deportation was supervised by armed soldiers. From the Umschlagplatz, Jews were packed into sealed cattle cars, roughly 100 people in about 30 square meters. The journey to Treblinka lasted around 4 hours, and many died on the way due to lack of air. More than 6,000 Jews were deported on the first day alone. Within weeks, over 250,000 of people were sent to Treblinka and murdered upon arrival. Roughly 60,000 Jews remained in the ghetto afterward. Most of them were killed following the suppression of the Warsaw Ghetto Uprising the next year. This year's anniversary fell on the eve of Tisha B'Av, a day symbolizing the greatest catastrophes and mourning in Jewish tradition. The 15th March of Remembrance honored the women of the Warsaw Ghetto, especially the anonymous ones who fought to keep their families alive. State officials also attended the ceremony. In an interview with Polish radio, Minister Wojciech Kolarski of the President's Chancellery emphasized the significance of preserving the victims' memory. This commemoration honors the Warsaw Jews who fell victim to the German genocide, cementing their place in Poland's national memory. Because Nazi Germany built extermination camps on occupied Polish territory, the Polish state has a sacred duty to keep this history alive, an obligation it continues to uphold as the final generation of survivors passes away. Hundreds walked to Rachela Auerbach Square, where an art installation created for the occasion was unveiled. Many participants carried ribbons of remembrance with victims' names and tied them to the installation. Some of them shared their reflections with Polish radio. I always participate in this march to remember my parents' friends who were murdered. It may be our last chance to be with those who still carry memories of that era. This tradition is incredibly important to us, a deeply moving experience. I always tie this ribbon to my wrist. It is so light to carry, yet so heavy on the heart. Because a name gives a face to a person, I wear this ribbon to bring myself even closer to them. I feel a profound connection with these people. The ceremony ended with actresses from the Warsaw Jewish Theater reading memoirs written by people imprisoned in the ghetto.
3: A report by Piotr Urbaniak. Anti-Ukrainian tensions in Poland are rising. Several attacks with a nationalistic motive have been reported in recent days. The government says Russia is actively fueling some of this through disinformation and that authorities are working to counter the growing hostility. A report by Agnieszka Łaszczuk.
6: Police in Poznań, western Poland, have detained two men, both previously known to law enforcement, suspected of beating a 67-year-old man who intervened after they targeted a Ukrainian teenager with anti-Ukrainian insults on a tram. Łukasz Paterski from the Poznań police.
7: trakcie zdarzenia interweniowała kobieta.
6: During the incident, a woman who witnessed the whole situation intervened, trying to separate those involved. Despite her reaction, the men continued attacking each other, and a second aggressor joined in, also attempting to attack the older man. Witnesses immediately alerted the emergency line. Officers sent to the scene, however, found neither the victim nor the perpetrators.
7: 12 policjanci skierowani na miejsce nie zastali jednak ani pokrzywdzonego, ani sprawców.
6: The suspects are due to be formally charged on Wednesday, most likely with bodily harm and insult. Investigators are still trying to identify the tram passenger who was the target of the abuse, Paterski said.
7: Śledczy nadal prowadzą czynności zmierzające do ustalenia...
6: Investigators continue efforts to establish the identity of the passenger from Ukraine who on July the 17th on tramline number 16 was verbally attacked by the perpetrators.
7: Był słownie atakowany przez sprawców.
6: Separately, in Legnica, southwestern Poland, a woman allegedly attacked two 13-year-old Ukrainian girls near a municipal swimming pool on Saturday. Interior Ministry spokeswoman Karolina Gałecka said the woman may have targeted the girls because of their nationality.
8: Według zgłoszenia nieznana kobieta...
6: According to the report, an unknown woman struck the teenagers. Proceedings are currently underway concerning a violation of bodily integrity. Police are carrying out procedures and gathering evidence in order to identify the perpetrator of this attack on the two 13-year-old Ukrainian nationals.
8: ...tego ataku na 13-letnie obywatelki Ukrainy.
6: Analysts argue that the current wave of hostility has its roots in a political dispute that began in late May. Ukraine's President Volodymyr Zelensky named a military unit the Heroes of the Ukrainian Insurgent Army, UPA. Poland holds the UPA responsible for the mass killing of Polish civilians in Volynia in 1943, one of the deepest wounds in Polish-Ukrainian history. In response, President Karol Nawrocki stripped Zelensky of Poland's highest honor, the Order of the White Eagle. Also, far-right politicians in Poland, including Confederation's Grzegorz Braun, have gone further, describing Ukraine as an enemy and calling for military and financial support to be cut. The government says this rhetoric is now feeding directly into rising hostility at street level. Digital Affairs Minister and Deputy Prime Minister Krzysztof Gawkowski said Russia is actively working to fuel anti-Ukrainian sentiment in Poland, with propaganda cases intensifying over the past 2 weeks. Specially prepared narratives are meant to turn us against Ukrainian society. Various kinds of incitement, false information, messaging shaped to match Kremlin policy, feeding, unfortunately, into the statements of some Polish politicians who say that if Ukraine were to fall, it would actually be better for Poland. This narrative is spreading more and more, and it's reaching very social spheres. We'll try to fight it, and today that fight is at a stage where society increasingly needs to be made. Sociologist Professor Ryszard Cichocki called the Poznań beating an attack on a Pole who behaved honorably, stressing the passenger's own conduct deserves recognition, but also calling on for stronger measures.
9: To nie zostało podkreślone.
6: This wasn't emphasized in the media. I followed this process. This was actually an attack on a Pole who behaved with dignity, honorably, right? I personally take my hat off to this man. This wasn't acknowledged. Also, I would expect something faster from the police and something more radical, to be honest, with the prosecutor's consent, publishing the images of these people so their data could be quickly obtained.
9: Za zgodą prokuratury opublikować wizerunki tych ludzi i szybko by uzyskano ich dane.
6: Police data shows Ukrainian citizens reported 180 crimes in the first half of this year, up 30% on last year. A recent survey by pollster Cebos found 52% of Poles oppose accepting Ukrainian refugees. A Deloitte report found Ukrainian asylum seekers helped generate 2.7% of Poland's GDP in 2024, with employment among the group now reaching close to 70%.
3: That report wraps up this edition of Warsaw Review. Join us next week for another rundown of the developments in Poland. I'm Agnieszka Bielanska. Thanks for listening.

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4: You're tuned to Warsaw. Welcome to Europe East, a look at life and events in this part of the continent. I'm Agnieszka Bielawska. And to start off, well, we climb extreme alpine sports with Polish ski mountaineer Andrzej Bargiel. More from Polish Radio's Piotr Urbaniak.
5: Bargiel has made a career out of defying the odds, tackling the world's highest peaks without bottled oxygen, only to ski back down. He holds the historic title of being the first person to conquer all five Pakistani 8,000ers in this breathtaking style.
6: Hey! Well, good. So, you traversed to the
7: Uh-huh.
6: So, not joking me.
5: His resume includes Broad Peak, K2, and both Gasherbrooms, but his momentum hasn't slowed down. In 2025, he successfully climbed and skied down Mount Everest. Then, in June 2026, he conquered Nanga Parbat, the world's ninth highest peak and a mountain notorious for its danger, rivaled only by K2. I had a chance to talk to him right after he had achieved that feat.
8: What is your origin story? What was the exact situation, person, or a moment that inspired you to do what you do today?
7: Skiing is my big passion. This is why I do it. I like to go sometimes, you know, try doing something special in big mountain. I don't know how long I do it skiing, but maybe more 30.
8: 30 years.
7: Yeah. I live in Tatra mountain. I like every day training and doing something in mountain. I'm also on mountain rescue and international mountain ride.
8: How do you prepare for what you do? Where can you, like, exactly train in order to be able to, like, descend from the highest mountains on Earth?
7: You must practice and spend time long term. You must do it every day, because you must understand about danger, avalanche, now your body. I don't have special training for high altitude. Train many years and start in competition, ski mountaineering. This is my, you know, the best preparing for difficult sport and high mountain. Generally, I stayed in home in Tatras. This is my training.
8: What would you say is the most challenging part of your expedition?
7: You must understand the risk, and you must make special plan for descent. This is important. Descent is, you know, real problem. You must concentrate. You must prepare special timing for this descent. You must concentrate, of course, because this is difficult, this steep place, many crevasses, many seracs, and you must see everything.
8: What would you say is the thing that drives you the most to do what you do? Do you do it because of, like, I don't know, adrenaline? You want to push your own limits, or, like, limits of humanity in general?
7: I like spend time in the mountain and the nature, and this is nice connection for this, and I don't have any more, you know, motivate.
8: So you do it mostly for yourself, you don't think about the humanity. I imagine, like, your adrenaline level is pretty high as you look down, but how much can you, like, actually get used to it?
7: I don't have big level adrenaline, because I have something special about concentrate, and for me it's not, you know, problem about this situation.
8: Mm-hmm. You're in the zone. Yeah. You're like super focused.
7: Yeah. I like it this moment because my body and mind super focused, and of course before I have stress and, mm-hmm. and I don't understand something, but after I train, look and prepare perfect plan, after it's okay. Yeah.
8: So you feel more comfortable, yeah. Like you felt more comfortable, yeah. This time than, for example, 10 years ago,
7: yeah.
8: Right?
7: Yeah. I heard more skill because I do it every year like this. And
8: it's natural for you.
7: Mm-hmm. Yeah, it's most natural.
9: Metrów. Wyszliśmy po to, żeby się aklimatyzować. 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
8: How about your end game? Because one day you may run out of like mountains to climb. Do you see yourself doing something that's not related to mountains, like in general?
7: I don't think so. Because I like mountains. Mm-hmm. Of course, I don't must have, you know, doing difficult skiing and activity. This like also, you know, walk in the valley.
10: Yeah, generally I like a mountain and this is my real way, yeah. But of course, my levels after go down, and I don't have problem with this.
8: How do you transfer from so-called expedition mode to your everyday life?
7: Of course, I like activity, and it's not only ski mountaineering, also biking, and running, and climbing, and boxing. I'm a big fan of Rugarata. But generally, I back home and must, you know, rest for everything, or I don't think about next expedition. Mm-hmm. Must start and spend time with my family, and yeah, it's normal life. Of course, I'm training something, but this is not, you know, I don't focus only sports in my life.
8: You've mentioned before that you used to be like an athlete, like a skier, and you used to work as a guide and a mountain rescuer as well. Mm. Is this correct?
7: Yeah.
8: How does your experience from that time help you do what you do now?
7: I only work, you know, for free. This is my, you know, charity activity. Mm-hmm. But I like it, and this is good for my skills, yeah. Mm-hmm. Mountain, and this is why I do something about this profession.
8: But like being a mountain guide, like certainly I imagine it helps you also like include like weather conditions or stuff like this. Am I correct to assume this?
7: This is only help us in the mountain, yeah? Mm-hmm. Real help us. Mm-hmm. Also, you know, sometimes I go with another person the mountain, climbed a little bit skiing.
8: This is my last question, I promise. Which expedition of the ones that you did so far was the most challenging and why?
7: For me, maybe K2. This is Imagine Peaks, and I do it new line in K2. This is maybe my best achievement.
8: Okay, thank you so much for the interviews.
4: Piotr Urbaniak was talking to Polish ski mountaineer Andrzej Bargiel. The Czech Republic boasts one of the densest library networks in Europe. But who exactly uses these libraries and what do their reading habits look like? Drawing on data from roughly 17 million loans made over 3 years at Prague's Municipal Library, data journalist Michał Kaszmarek uncovered a number of intriguing patterns. At what age do men and women read the same books? Who are the library's super users? And how do readers' interests change over the course of a year? Ruth Frankova from Radio Prague spoke to Michał Kaszmarek about what the data revealed.
11: Of all the patterns hidden in the data, was there anything that really took you by surprise?
12: Not much, really. It doesn't happen often that an analysis basically only confirms what I have already known before. So let's go through some maybe bits of interesting information. For example, there was one funny thing. I was quite surprised that little kids from 6 to 10 read quite a lot about etiquette, about good manners. So it goes against the picture of rude teens, maybe. Another thing that I found funny was the popularity of topics like the wives of kings and the mistresses of kings among people older than 50 years. And it starts with the wives around 45 years of age. And then, let's say 10 or 15 years later, people start to be interested in the mistresses. I don't know why.
11: Previous researches have shown that women tend to use libraries more than men, but your analysis identified one age when boys and girls borrow books at almost exactly the same rate. When is that, and why do women subsequently borrow significantly more books than men?
12: The ratio is 1-to-1 from, let's say, 6 to 10 years of age, and it is because the schools organize trips to libraries. Kids are given a free card. They don't have to pay for it until 15 years of age, I guess. But after the age of 10, girls stay interested in reading quite more, and the biggest gap is at the age of 35. There are several women readers to one male reader at that age.
11: And do women and men eventually return to more or less the same rate?
12: It gets closer with age, let's say from 50 years of age, but it never returns to the 1-to-1 ratio.
11: Hmm. You also found that men and women read remarkably similar books around the age of 18, but then their reading preferences diverge sharply afterwards. So why do their tastes come together at that age, and what causes them to drift apart later?
12: It is quite easy to explain. At age 18, both boys and girls, or actually young men and young women, have to read the same books for state exam. That is why authors like Ernest Hemingway are so well-read in that age. But shortly after the age of 19, after the state exam, the taste differences grow rapidly, and young men from 20 to 30 and young women at the same age have the greatest gap between the taste measured in how many books do they have in the top 100 most read at that age. I guess it is because they have very different interests at that age. And then it converges back to quite the same books, and that is because at the age of 30, they start to borrow children's books. Both men and women borrow books for their kids to read them.
11: What did your data reveal about how Prague residents actually use the library network? Do they tend to stick to their local branch, or do they travel across the city for their books?
12: They basically stick to their local branch. The standard user goes to 2 branches a year out of 50. But I have found some, let's say, super users, people who visit most of the branches, so 25 and more in a year. There is around 12 of them, and not surprisingly, most of the super users are small kids or people who are retired, so they have enough time to travel across Prague and borrow books from different branches.
11: Your analysis also revealed something interesting about library cards. What led you to conclude that many cards are actually shared by several members of the same household?
12: It is quite different to say how many cards are shared, but one reason I think that is because people from the library told me that it is quite common. A woman is, let's say, a manager of the family cards, and she borrows the card to the husband, to the kids, and then pays the fee every year. And from the data point of view, I found that in 1% of the cases, books like 50 Shades of Grey, erotic literature, was borrowed by kids under 10, usually not interested in such a genre. So it is safe to conclude that, for example, the kid was given the card during a school trip to the library, and then a parent was interested in some adult reading and used the card to borrow it.
11: What do your data tell us about how often people actually use the library? How many books does a typical reader borrow in a year?
12: The typical reader borrows 9 books every year. One half borrows less, one half more. And when I say that, I'm counting only people who have borrowed at least 1 book a year. I don't see people who have a card, but they don't go to the library in my data. Definitely there are people that have a library card and they don't go there.
11: And finally, I also wanted to mention some of the titles that were among the most borrowed ones over the past 3 years. What were they, and what do they tell us about Czech readers today?
12: Well, the most borrowed book by far was The Diary of a Wimpy Kid, which is an international bestseller, but there is a catch. It is not one book, it is a series of books, like 20 books, and they all have the same title in the data. And the most read novel for adults was Leaning Church by Czech writer Karin Lednická, which is a novel set in the 19th and the 20th century, covering difficult lives of people in the North Moravian region. And this is a topic that the most borrowed books have in common. They usually cover the hard lives of our ancestors in eras that were much more difficult to live through than it is today.
11: Michal Kašpárek, thank you very much for coming.
12: Thanks a lot.
4: Ruth Frankova was talking to data journalist Michal Kašpárek. A recent nationwide survey by the Slovak Office of the Commissioner for Children, conducted in cooperation with Trnava University and involving more than 10,000 young people aged 16 to 17, found that up to 75% of Slovak youth are considering leaving Slovakia after high school. Veronika Štěpánová from Radio Slovakia International has this report.
13: Vision for Slovakia through the eyes of young people 2035, coordinated by the Office of the Commissioner for Children. The aim is to imagine a Slovakia with modern education, fair opportunities, stronger communities, and a quality of life that encourages young people not only to stay, but perhaps one day to return home. A key part of the project is a recent nationwide youth survey exploring how young Slovaks see their future, their country, and the society they are growing up in.
14: It was scientifically organized, and the question was, do you want to live in Slovakia? Are you sure about it? What are the problems of Slovakia? What are the challenges? Are you proud to be Slovak? Is Slovakia your home? Whom you trust, whom you don't trust?
13: Says the Slovak Commissioner for Children, Professor and Dr. Jozef Mikloško, whose office conducted the research together with the Department of Sociology at Trnava University.
15: More than 10,200 young people aged 16 to 17 took part in the survey across Slovakia. The data was then analyzed according to different regions and gender groups.
13: University psychologist Maria Dedova explains the research in more detail. Together with her colleague Martin Ferro, she helped ensure the methodological accuracy of both the research and the analysis. The survey results were processed into a representative sample reflecting Slovakia's demographic structure.
15: From a psychological perspective, we focused on the concept of self-efficacy. In other words, young people's belief in their own abilities. We found that boys tended to have slightly higher confidence in themselves compared to girls. Around 40% of boys showed a high level of self-belief compared to roughly 30% of girls. This also leaves a fairly large group of young people who could benefit from greater psychological support and care.
13: The findings on self-confidence also appear closely connected to one of Slovakia's long-term challenges, the departure of young talent abroad. According to Dedová, young people with lower confidence in their own abilities also tend to feel less proud of being Slovak.
15: The data clearly shows that many young people are considering leaving Slovakia. They are looking for a higher standard of living, new experiences, and greater opportunities for personal growth and development.
13: The numbers sparked strong public debate after the survey's first presentation in March. More than 38% of respondents said they were definitely considering leaving Slovakia after secondary school or later in life, while another 37% said they were thinking about it. Commissioner Mikloško says the results need to be understood in a broader context.
14: When we start from this negative point of view, the truth is that around 75% of young people want to leave. And also what was very pessimistic, that 40% of young people, they were thinking that they don't trust that the condition in the future will be better. So we can say that young people are in such a bad emotional situation because of the collapse of family, because of digital technologies, everything is bad, everything is terrible. A lot of the things are very emotional. Such a Slovak president said it, that it's such a prison of the bad mood or emotions.
16: Looking at the survey, I feel that society has become trapped in a kind of negative mood. Young people are surrounded by pessimism and constant negativity, and even without personal bad experiences, that atmosphere shapes the way they see the world.
13: According to the president, this may also help explain why young people are so sensitive to Slovakia's economic and social problems. In the survey, respondents listed the high cost of living, weak infrastructure, limited job opportunities, and the overall atmosphere in society among the country's biggest disadvantages. Many also expressed dissatisfaction with salaries, housing affordability, healthcare, education, and access to psychological support, suggesting that although these pressures are felt most directly by adults and families, young people absorb them very intensely as well.
14: We as adults, we are offering them this negativism, bad mood, because the situation in Slovakia is complicated, of course. But I think it's a problem all over the Europe that the young people want to live somewhere else. And there's such an idea that in my neighbor country will be much better than here, but everywhere they have problems. The Czech Children Ombudsman said me that in Czech Republic, around 60% of Czechs want to leave Czech Republic, and at least 60% of young Germans wants also to leave Germany. So we have to be realistic what's going on good, what's going on bad, and also watch positively on the lot of things which are good in Slovakia.
13: In line with this, we also asked the commissioner about the more encouraging findings of the survey, because as he puts it, while there is clearly a great deal of work ahead, there is also a strong foundation Slovakia can build on.
14: He asked them about the values, freedom, the family, you know, even the faith was very often mentioned there. And then there was that national traditions, Slovak nature, even the security was important for the young people. Maybe in the conclusion we can say that the positive was that 80% of them are proud to be Slovaks, and 70% of them, they said that Slovakia is my home. At least 50% of young people said, if I will be abroad, I want to come back and establish my family in Slovakia.
13: And according to psychologist Maria Didova, these are often the same young people who show stronger confidence in their own abilities, those more likely not only to seek opportunities abroad, but eventually to return home as well.
15: The encouraging finding is that they want to bring back the experience and knowledge they gain abroad and use it to contribute here at home, start a family and build their lives in Slovakia.
4: That was a report by Veronika Szczepanova from Radio Slovakia International. And finally, in Europe East today, a huge scandal and a following journalistic investigation revealed that some private animal shelters in Romania euthanizing stray dogs, and that has become a multi-million euro business. More from Kalin Kotsuyu from Radio Romania International.
17: There are public and private shelters for stray dogs in Romania. The private ones are owned on one hand by NGOs that strive to provide stray dogs with the best possible living conditions, and on the other by people who set them up and then conclude contracts with local authorities to manage nobody's four-legged friends. A huge scandal that broke out in mid-February has raised a discussion about conscience, morality, and legislation, and put it back on the agenda. In the Vranja commune of Suraja, in the east of the country, a private shelter concluded over 100 contracts to pick up dogs from the streets with cities and communes across the country. To make room for new ones, 80% of the dogs caught were euthanized. Hidden cameras filmed the shelter owner while he barbarically euthanized stray dogs, including healthy ones. The images show how they are abused, dragged and injected, then thrown away and left to die. The authorities had previously received complaints about the shelter, but the reaction was minimal. Checks were carried out, but without serious sanctions, and the activity there continued. This time, after the appearance of the images that were difficult to watch in the press, the shelter's activity was temporarily suspended. All the dogs found alive were relocated thanks to NGOs, and criminal cases were opened. The owner, a veterinarian by profession, was placed under judicial control. Emma Stratulats, also a veterinarian and founder of the Save Our Paws Association, is the one who brought the images of the atrocities at Suraia to the attention of the public. We are starting the hardest and most important fight so far, a fight with the system that for years has hurt, hidden, and taken advantage of animals. We are talking about private companies that manage stray dogs. We can no longer remain silent. We can no longer turn a blind eye. We have clues. We have data. We have evidence that raises serious questions about how public money is used and what happens to these animals. And yes, we are starting to fight for the truth, for transparency, because every soul matters. Starting from the Suraia case, an investigation carried out by the publication Snoop.ro shows that for some private shelters in Romania, euthanasia of dogs has become an extensive and profitable business. According to the investigation, in the last 3 years, over 64,000 dogs were allegedly euthanized illegally, half of which, around 30 per day, in just four shelters in the country. The four allegedly collected 9 million euros in money received from city halls, including due to the existence of ties based on friendship or kinship between shelter operators, mayors, and local veterinary authorities. The president of the National Federation for the Protection of Animals, Carmen Arsene, confirms the press information. $2.7 million dogs were captured from the field from all over Romania in 25 years, of which 1.3 million were euthanized or died in shelters, and 1 billion euros was spent on all this from public budgets. This is a statistics that we conducted together with the PETA organization in Germany. I made it based on information I collected over a year from public institutions. Immediately after the Suraia scandal broke out, a protest was organized in Bucharest against a system that condemns stray dogs to suffering and death in exchange for a lot of public money. Including stars from the artistic world supported the protest. Let us mention here actresses Juana Pera and Carmen Tanase, or pop singer Monica Angel. With her voice trembling with emotion, the latter confessed.
18: Știți cu toții că sunt iubitoare de animale. Întotdeauna am fost iubitoare de animale. Așa am crescut.
17: You all know that I am an animal lover. That's how I grew up. That's what I saw in my family. And I wish with all my heart that we, all people, are aware of the fact that every life matters. I am extremely angry about everything that happened in Suraia. I want us to live in a good, balanced world and to no longer harm any form of life. It is very important that we also raise our children in the love of life, any form of life. Adopted in 2013, the law that currently aims to manage stray dogs does not explicitly require euthanasia, but it allows it if they are not adopted or claimed within 14 days of arriving at a shelter.
4: That report by Carolyn Cotuiu from Radio Romania International brought us to the end of this edition of Europe East. From Agnieszka Wielawska, it's thanks for joining me.

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0: Thank you for joining us this half hour for eBible Fellowship's programming on 7780 kHz shortwave. 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We read in the Bible in John 6, verse 44, "No man can come to me except the Father which hath sent me draw him." May we keep the hope that it be God's will to use this eBible Fellowship International broadcast to draw His elect and feed His sheep. Until next time, may the Lord and His Word keep you encouraged, and may His perfect will be done.
1: Hosea 9. Rejoice not, O Israel, for joy as other people, for thou hast gone a-whoring from thy God. Thou hast loved a reward upon every corn floor. The floor and the winepress shall not feed them, and the new wine shall fail in her. They shall not dwell in Jehovah's land. But Ephraim shall return to Egypt, and they shall eat unclean things in Assyria. They shall not offer wine offerings to Jehovah, neither shall they be pleasing unto him. Their sacrifices shall be unto them as the bread of mourners. All that eat thereof shall be polluted. For their bread, for their soul, shall not come into the house of Jehovah. What will ye do in the solemn day, and in the day of the feast of Jehovah? For lo, they are gone because of destruction. Egypt shall gather them up. Memphis shall bury them. The pleasant places for their silver, nettles shall possess them. Thorns shall be in their tabernacles. The days of visitation are come. The days of recompense are come. Israel shall know it. The prophet is a fool. The spiritual man is mad for the multitude of thine iniquity and the great hatred. The watchman of Ephraim was with my God, but the prophet is a snare of a fowler in all his ways, and hatred in the house of his God. They have deeply corrupted themselves as in the days of Gibeah. Therefore he will remember their iniquity. He will visit their sins. I found Israel like grapes in the wilderness. I saw your fathers as the first ripe in the fig tree at her first time. But they went to Baal Peor, and separated themselves unto that shame, and their abominations were according as they loved. As for Ephraim, their glory shall fly away like a bird from the birth, and from the womb, and from the conception. Though they bring up their children, yet will I bereave them, that there shall not be a man left. Yea, woe also to them when I depart from them. Ephraim, as I saw Tyrus, is planted in a pleasant place. But Ephraim shall bring forth his children to the murderer. Give them, O Jehovah, what wilt thou give? Give them a miscarrying womb and dry breasts. All their wickedness is in Gilgal, for there I hated them. For the wickedness of their doings, I will drive them out of mine house. I will love them no more. All their princes are revolters. Ephraim is smitten, their root is dried up. They shall bear no fruit. Yea, though they bring forth, yet will I slay even the beloved fruit of their womb. My God will cast them away, because they did not hearken unto him, and they shall be wanderers among the nations.
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3: Yes, good evening. As we know, today is the 10-year anniversary of May 21 in 2011, as we now understand it to be a spiritual day of judgment. And from, I believe, our understanding, we understand that the prolonged judgment period will continue for several more years.
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0: with Kate Egan. Good morning. Gardaí investigating allegations of historical sexual abuse at the Football Association of Ireland 3 decades ago have arrested the former coach Eamon Collins. He was arrested in Dublin yesterday morning by officers from the Garda National Protective Services Bureau. The Garda investigation commenced following a joint investigation by RTE and the Sunday Independent. A number of women spoke out on the RTE Investigates programme Girls in Green, which was broadcast 2 years ago and made allegations of inappropriate behaviour. In a written statement issued by his solicitors in 2024, Mr. Collins said he denied any improper relationship or conduct by him while he was involved as a coach. The FAI subsequently met the women and issued a public apology. A man has been charged in connection with a Garda investigation in which an explosive device was found in a car in County Monaghan. Simon O'Donovan, aged 44, with an address at Sperrin Road on Dublin 12, appeared before the Special Criminal Court yesterday evening. He was charged with being in possession of explosive substances at St. Lawrence Road in Chapel Lizard in Dublin on the 22nd of July. Mr. O'Donovan was remanded in custody and will appear before the Special Criminal Court again tomorrow. One person has been killed and 16 others injured after a vehicle ploughed into a crowd attending a pride parade in Berlin. The incident occurred in Tiergarten Park near Brandenburg Gate. Police said a manhunt involving helicopters and officers from several German states was underway across the German capital this morning. Police said the suspect is believed to have links to Islamist circles and has been identified but not yet arrested. Hundreds of thousands of people in the German capital have been attending the annual event known as Christopher Street Day. And authorities in France have said that 220,000 people have now been evacuated from a wildfire burning in the southwest of the country. The evacuation of 55,000 more people was ordered from the area near Bordeaux yesterday, as the French Interior Minister said it was highly likely to be the largest peacetime civilian evacuation operation ever carried out in France. In Spain, the Interior Ministry announced a series of new evacuations as wildfires raged near Madrid, killing at least one person overnight. Now the weather.
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0: Today will be mostly cloudy with patchy light rain, drizzle and mist. Breezy with moderate to fresh westerly winds and highest temperatures 15 to 21 degrees. Coolest in the northwest and warmest in the south. And that's all from the newsroom for now.
3: Thank you so much, Kate Egan at the Radio 1 News Desk, and you are very welcome back to Rising Time. It's Lillian Smith here, live in our Cork City Centre studios. Nice enough morning. We only had a very light sprinkle of rain yesterday. I was on to my sister in Dingle, where they had an absolute soaker, which was very welcome, but plenty of scattered showers about, but still warm. Any other summer, we'd take it with a heart and a half. Good morning, Peter, tuned in Cork, and thanks for the music. It's a beautiful morning here. It sure is. Cormac Begley was very fitting. Best of luck to both teams today. Good morning and greetings to you, Jack, and a good morning and greetings to Marion. Marion is in Leitrim and sending greetings to Emily, who's heading out for a day in the Wicklow Mountains. There's Jerry tuned in, and great to hear the King. Elvis gone 49 years soon. Yeah, that's August, isn't it? Is the anniversary of his death, and I have played that one already. Getting in contact with me this morning is quite simple. It's only email lillian@rte.ie. If you're on social media, it's Instagram, Lillian Smith, Radio 1, all one word, and the one is numerical. We're marking the 83rd birthday of Mick Jagger. We're remembering Sinead O'Connor on the 3rd anniversary of her death. We had JJ Cale as well. It's his anniversary. We'll have a second from him. But first up, You're So Vain.

Call Me the Breeze, indeed. JJ Cale there, and before that, we started with You're So Vain. Mick Jagger taking himself out of the running for being the subject of that by making sure he sang on it. No, apparently it's David Geffen, Carly Simon has said since. But it'll always be a little bit of Mick in your head, won't it? You're So Vain, such a great song. 12 minutes now after 7, will we take a quick look at just a few of this morning's Sunday newspaper headlines. And the Sunday Independent is patients stuck in hospital for 400 days in backlog, and lawyers face blacklisting in legal aid row. Sunday World this morning, Hennessy mob mulls at war, and the Northern Ireland edition is Eleanor forced to quit Caravan Park. That's Eleanor Donaldson. The Irish Mail on Sunday has Dee Forbes on the front page there, and that is Sunshines on Dee Forbes. That's the headline. And the Business Post, just one story there at the moment. On alert, ministers brace for toughest budget in years, and more later on, and they'll be taking a look at it on the Brendan O'Connor show as well, and more on the papers as well. Let's go to the Radio 1 recommends list now, and this is Alison Russell featuring Cassius and Searchlight.

Alison Russell featuring Cassius. I like that a lot. It's called Searchlight. Now, during the little news break there, I managed to get my computer up and running. So you can text me and you can send me a WhatsApp now, 087-032-3232. I was just about to give you my own one there. That wouldn't do. 51551 is the text number. And a few coming through already. Congratulations to the Cork Lady Miners. Back-to-back All-Ireland football champions. Congratulations to Captain Laura Walsh, all the team and management, and a fabulous homecoming to Mourne Abbey last night. Congratulations to you. Carl, good morning. That's a nice story, which I'm not allowed to read out. Okay, and greetings to Martin, listening in Scotland. He'll be listening in next weekend. I hope it's a good game at Croke Park. Good morning and greetings, and a special hello to everyone involved in organising a big screen for the Mall in Castlebar today. David and Dwayne and all the dedicated staff of Mayo County Council working very late last night. The Chamber of Commerce, local businesses and wonderful volunteers. Hope everyone has a fantastic day. Thank you, says Anne. And Tim, good morning. Wondering, is there a recording of yesterday's show? It doesn't seem to be up on the player. And it's one of life's pleasures, tipping around the farm, listening to the show during the day. I will check that out. Someone else was on to me to say that it hadn't appeared. So, yes, I will flag that and find out what's going on. Pat says, Kerry 211, Mayo 7 points. Pat? No. Good morning and greetings to Billy, tuned in there in Monaghan. The rain came at least a little bit up here in Monaghan. The days of leaving the house without even a jumper are gone. Ah, well, the laundry's loss is the flower's gain. You know what? I wouldn't discount the hot weather coming back again. We're remembering Sinead O'Connor on the programme this morning on this, the third anniversary of her death.

week on the Southland Blues, coming to you from the tip of the Dingle Peninsula in the Kingdom of Kerry, we bring you songs from Ellie O'Neill, from Fergus O'Farrell, and from Bell X1. We hear tunes from Steve Cooney and Seamus Begley, and we hear a nightingale or two sing for us. So join me, Philip King, for the Southwind Blues this Sunday evening at 10 here on RTE Radio 1 and on the RTE Radio Player app.

0: Sinead O'Connor's version of the Ode to Billy Joe, and a pretty good one too. And before that, with Shane McGowan, it was Haunted. We'll have one more from Sinead before the end of the programme. Wish safe travels and best of luck to Adele Heaney and her family travelling from Mayo this morning, and especially to Owen McGreal, her nephew, and that comes in from the Minot. Kevin wonders, will today be the day that Mayo reach the summit? The old Reek Sunday thing is getting a bit of traction, all right. Rachel in West Cork, good morning and greetings, and thank you very much. Greetings from the Kingdom this morning. Sandwiches made and the flask of tea is brewing. Just hitting the long road to headquarters. Kiriaboo, and that comes in from the Kerry Mine. Yvonne is suggesting some Molly O'Mahony. I haven't played Molly in a while. She's playing at Fuddle Fest on the 15th and 16th of August, and that's on our farm in Wexford. Fantastic. Do remind me closer to the day as well. I'll be on for Shea Monday to Friday that week, so do check that out and give me a reminder, but you'll probably hear her before then as well. And a couple of emails. My sister, no name given though, but currently listening in, and I was wondering if you could wish her good luck for her Belfast half marathon, and that comes in with thanks from Leo and Tim regarding the rising time on the player. I have spoken to a man who's going to speak to somebody else, so hopefully that will be rectified sooner rather than later. And wish James O'Rourke from Killina in Cadbury Kildare a very happy 70th birthday. The best husband, dad, granddad and brother-in-law in the world. Love you lots from all the family. Thank you and have a lovely day. And that comes in from Ita.
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10: Well, my daddy left home when I was 3, and he didn't leave much to Ma and me. Just this old guitar and an empty bottle of booze. Now, I don't blame him because he run and hid, but the meanest thing that he ever did was before he left, he went and named me Sue. Well, he must have thought that it was quite a joke, and it got a lot of laughs from lots of folks.

0: ever have a son, I think I'm gonna name him Bill or George, any damn thing but Sue.
1: Released on this day in 1969, that's Johnny Cash there and a boy named Sue. Right, back to the recommends list. And a Kerry man, it's Pashi.

The Saw Doctors, of course, and To Win Just Once. And before that, it's on the Radio 1 Recommends list. It's the current single from Pa Sheehy, and it's On Top of Bin Bawn. Coming up to 17 minutes now before 8, it's RT Radio 1. Good morning. Let us fly back to this day in 1986, and it was a new number one hit on the US singles charts. It only reached number 4 in the UK, but it was, I think, not to diss the song, the video was a huge, huge part of that, and the innovative style of it. It's Peter Gabriel I'm talking about, of course, and it's Sledgehammer, 40 years ago today.

There you go. Sorry to break your hearts that it's 40 years old. Sledgehammer. Peter Gabriel there, Kate. I apologise. A request for Lucy and Mom taking a breather and relaxing in bed. It's Sunday morning, listening to the tune Sledgehammer. 40 years old, OMG. It's a semi-cloudy Dublin. Reg says, good morning and greetings and heading out fishing again. I hope you did well and caught a few yesterday. And greetings, Ciarán, listening in Rathfarnham. I'm suggesting some Tom Waits, whom I haven't played on the programme in a while. I must be frank. Now, I had a request for a small baby, and there she is. Good morning, baby Juno, with Mom Vicky. Baby Juno is just 1 week old. Aww. So she's getting some musical education via the show, which we love. Perhaps a bit of Maura O'Connell over and pout. Vicky, remind me next weekend, I'll play some Maura O'Connell. It'll be a 3-day weekend for me. Next weekend, I'll be here Saturday, Sunday and bank holiday Monday morning. So lots of tunes to look forward to. Again, all going well and I don't lock myself out or fall down the stairs again or anything like that. One more for birthday boy Mick and one more from Sinead.

83 years old today, Mick. Happy birthday to him. Jumpin' Jack Flash, of course, the Rolling Stones, many from them this morning on the program, and barely touching the sides, so to speak. So that's it for me for this weekend. Jan, your host for the rest of the morning from Lillian Smith in her Cork studios. You take care. Good luck to both teams in the All-Ireland final. I won't call it. I'm usually wrong anyway. We'll play out remembering Sinead O'Connor once again on the third anniversary of her death. We miss you, Sinead. Bye for now.

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2: Thank you very much indeed, Jan, and a very good morning. Well, over the coming week, the weather over Ireland will continue quite warm, but it will be mixed with some rain or showers at times, especially in the west and north. Now, today is going to be mostly cloudy with some patchy light rain, drizzle and mist, mainly over the west and north of the country. Some sunny spells will develop through the day and the best of these will be in the south and east. It will be breezy with moderate to fresh westerly winds and highest temperatures of 15 to 21 degrees, coolest in the northwest and warmest in the south. But overall, there should be quite good conditions this afternoon for the All-Ireland final between Kerry and Mayo. Then tonight will be mainly dry with some clear spells and some patchy drizzle. Cloud will increase from the west overnight, bringing rain and drizzle to western parts of Connacht and Ulster by morning. And the temperatures tonight will fall to between 10 and 14 degrees, with moderate westerly breezes decreasing light southwesterly. Tomorrow, Monday, will be mostly cloudy with outbreaks of rain and drizzle, mainly over the northern half of the country and most persistent in the northwest. It will be drier towards the south and southeast, with just some patchy drizzle and a few brighter intervals. Highest temperatures for Monday of 16 to 23 degrees, with moderate southwest breezes, and again it will be warmest in the south. A very mild, humid night on Monday night with lowest temperatures of 15 to 18 degrees and some drizzle. Tuesday warm and humid as well with outbreaks of rain and drizzle, mainly over Ulster and Connacht with temperatures of 19 to 25 degrees. Wednesday will continue warm and humid with drizzle at first, but later in Wednesday there is the potential for some heavy showers to develop and they continue into Wednesday night. And beyond that then, Thursday, Friday and next weekend will be a little bit cooler, temperatures in the high teens to low 20s with a fair amount of dry weather and a few showers at times as well. But for today, a fair amount of cloud, some patchy rain or drizzle, mainly in the west and north, with the brighter conditions in the east and south. And that's the forecast. Good morning.
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0: Hello and welcome to WaveScan, the international DX program, researched and written in Indianapolis by Dr. Adrian Peterson and in Los Angeles by Ray Robinson, and produced in the studios of WRMI Shortwave in Okeechobee, Florida. I'm Jeff White. This is edition NWS 909 for release on Sunday, July 26, 2026. On the program today, 99 years of Indian broadcasting, AIR Akashvani Part 2, 1936 to today. 90 years of Radio Nacional de Venezuela, an important DX meeting coming up in Mexico, and our South African DX report from Andre Host. Today, Ray Robinson continues our feature on the 99th anniversary of broadcasting in India and the 90th anniversary of Akashvani in particular, with grateful thanks to the Indian DX Club International and their Asian DX Review.
1: Thanks, Jeff. So, the Indian Broadcasting Company began broadcasting 99 years ago on July the 23rd, 1927, initially with a single station in Bombay. Just over a month later, a second station was added in Calcutta, but the company faced financial difficulties, and less than 3 years after its launch in March 1930, it collapsed and entered liquidation. A few weeks later, on April 1, 1930, the government stepped in and relaunched the stations as the Indian State Broadcasting Service, and that service was duly renamed All India Radio on June 8, 1936, 90 years ago. Walter Kaufmann was a Jewish refugee from Czechoslovakia. He was an accomplished violinist who fled Europe to avoid being captured by Hitler's Gestapo, and he lived in Bombay until after the war, when he returned to his homeland. In 1936, he composed the signature tune for All India Radio, which became the wake-up alarm for a nation.

The late 1930s transformed broadcasting in India. A station was opened in New Delhi. News bulletins became a regular feature. External broadcasts began reaching audiences beyond India's borders. Engineers worked tirelessly to expand transmitter networks and improve reception. Then came the Second World War. The conflict dramatically increased the importance of radio. Governments around the world relied upon broadcasting to communicate information, maintain morale, and reach distant populations. India was no exception. On October 1, 1939, the external service began with a broadcast in Pashto, intended to counter German radio propaganda targeted to Afghanistan and the Northwest Frontier Province. Other broadcasts in Dari, Persian and Arabic were soon added for regions that were then British protectorates. AIR expanded its news operations and foreign language services. Broadcasting became an essential instrument of communication. In February 1943, a new broadcasting house was opened at Parliament Street in New Delhi, and by the end of the war, radio had become firmly established in public life. Every institution has moments that define its legacy. For All India Radio, one such moment arrived at midnight on August 15, 1947, the date of Indian independence from Great Britain. Across the country, listeners gathered around radio receivers. Some listened in homes. Others listened in public spaces. Many remained awake through the night. Through the microphones of All India Radio, India heard the voices that announced the birth of an independent nation. The airwaves carried speeches, celebrations, and history itself. In that moment, radio was not merely reporting events. It was helping create a shared national experience. The country was listening together. And yet, on that momentous occasion of independence, AIR's reach remained surprisingly limited. The network operated only a handful of stations and transmitters. Much of rural India remained beyond effective coverage. The decades that followed changed that dramatically. New transmitters rose across the country and power levels were increased. Coverage was expanded into previously unreachable regions. Engineers transported equipment through mountains, forests and deserts to bring broadcasting to remote communities. The results were remarkable. What had once covered only a small fraction of India gradually evolved into a network reaching nearly the entire population. For millions, radio became the most accessible source of information, education and entertainment. If the 1930s and 1940s were about building infrastructure, the 1950s, 60s and 70s became the golden age of programming. Radio entered Indian homes in a way no other medium had before. The national program of music introduced listeners to the finest classical performers in the country. Farm broadcasts delivered practical information to rural communities. Educational programs supported literacy and development, and children's programs became beloved family traditions. In 1956, All India Radio was officially renamed Akashvani, which means voice from the sky in Sanskrit. But the arrival of Radio Ceylon had challenged All India Radio's dominance in entertainment broadcasting. So, in response, the Vivid Bharati channel was launched on October 3, 1957, and it transformed Indian radio. Film songs, light entertainment, listener requests, and celebrity presentations captured the imagination of millions. For an entire generation, the sound of radio became inseparable from daily life. The radio accompanied breakfast, it played during work, it entertained families after dinner. It became a member of the household. One of Akashvani's greatest achievements often receives less attention than it deserves. It preserved much of Indian culture for posterity. Before digital recording, before streaming platforms, and before online archives, AIR was documenting the nation's cultural heritage. Legendary musicians, poets, dramatists, and scholars performed in front of AIR microphones. Rare traditions were recorded, and regional languages found representation.
Folk music from remote villages was preserved for future generations. The archives that emerged over decades became one of the most valuable collections of Indian cultural history ever assembled. Without Akashvani, much of that heritage might have been lost forever. No institution survives for 90 years without facing challenges. AIR was often criticized for excessive bureaucracy and slow decision-making. Questions about editorial independence surfaced from time to time. Television created a new competitor for audience attention. Later came private FM stations with energetic presenters and highly localized content. And then the internet changed everything. For many traditional broadcasters around the world, the digital revolution proved disruptive. Akashvani faced the same challenge. Could a public broadcaster, built in the age of valves and transmitters, remain relevant in the age of smartphones and streaming? The answer required reinvention. Today's Akashvani bears little resemblance technologically to the network inaugurated in 1936. There are now 420 stations nationwide, covering 92% of India's geographic area and over 99% of its population. Programming is available in 23 languages and 179 regional dialects. FM broadcasting began on July the 23rd, 1977 in Madras, now known as Chennai, and DRM technology has improved audio quality still further throughout the country. Online streaming allows global access. Mobile applications bring programs to younger audiences. 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Yet despite these transformations, the essential mission remains unchanged: to inform, to educate, to entertain, and above all, to connect. Of course, what listeners outside India remember is All India Radio's General Overseas Service, which is heard around the world.

0: from the Borough Pavilion, India.
1: Having health and food is regular training and having a very good desire to be well-supported in life is very, very important. And here we have a story on healthy food, regular training and an indomitable spirit of a 101-year-old woman, Kaur, across the finish line. She was on the 24th of April and in the World Masters Games in Auckland last year. That moment, the sight of the Chandigarh-based Kaur heading towards the finish line, she took 1 minute 14 seconds to complete the 100-meter sprint and being nominated for the...
2: Even though the network's name was officially changed to Akashvani back in 1956, it was still frequently referred to on air both as AIR and All India Radio right up until 2023. All India Radio was a term originally coined by Lionel Fielden in 1936, and so for some it had connotations of India's colonial past. And thus on May 3, 2023, an order was issued by the Indian government that the network should henceforth solely refer to itself as Akashvani. Even on that date, the English Morning News Bulletin, broadcast at 8:15 a.m, carried the All India Radio name in its introduction. But by the afternoon news bulletin, broadcast at 4:05 p.m, the announcer had switched to Akashvani.
3: It's no longer All India Radio. It's now called Akashvani. India's public service broadcaster, Prasar Bharati, has decided to drop all references to its radio service as All India Radio. Rabindranath Tagore referred to All India Radio as Akashvani in 1939 in a poem he wrote for the inauguration of the Calcutta shortwave service. Akashvani broadcasts in 23 languages and 179 dialects, covering 92% of India's area and over 99% of its population.
2: The story of Akashvani is one that began with engineers who built transmitters in difficult conditions, artists who enriched the airways, announcers whose voices became household companions, and listeners who welcomed radio into their lives. From the inauguration of the Indian Broadcasting Company in 1927 to today's digital broadcasts reaching audiences around the world, nearly a century has passed. Yet the fundamental purpose of broadcasting remains the same: to bring people together through sound. Long before India became digitally connected, Akashvani had already created something equally remarkable, a nation listening together. So as India celebrates 90 years of All India Radio and honours the enduring legacy of Akashvani, we're reminded that broadcasting is not merely about transmitters, frequencies or technology. It's about people, it's about stories, and it is about a voice that for generations helped India hear itself. Back to you, Jeff.
4: Thanks, Ray. Do you remember the R390A communications receiver? 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
4: Radio Nacional de Venezuela is celebrating 9 decades of broadcasting this month. The station was officially created on July 29, 1936, under the name Radiodifusora Nacional de Venezuela. Its first broadcast took place in December of that year from Miraflores Palace on the frequency of 630 kHz AM. In 1945, the station became part of the Ministry of Education's Directorate of Culture. A year later, the National Theater was converted into the station's studios. In 1947, it moved to a new location in downtown Caracas and also installed a 10-kilowatt transmitter in Los Magallanes de Catia. That same year, it relocated to the Santa Eduviges neighborhood with 1 kilowatt on 630 kilohertz and 10 kilowatts on 5020 kilohertz in the 60-meter band shortwave. In 1958, the station established its headquarters in Pedregal de Chapallín in Caracas, where it remains today. We had a chance to visit the studio location once several years ago when it was producing programs in Spanish and foreign languages for broadcast on shortwave. Throughout the 1940s and 50s, Radiodifusora Nacional de Venezuela broadcast primarily academic, culture, folk music, and official bulletins. By 1941, it had a mobile unit

0: modern transmission equipment. And by 1943, it was operating with a 2-kilowatt AM transmitter. In 1945, the station boasted a symphony orchestra, chamber groups, soloists, and an experimental theater. This educational focus allowed it to establish itself as a prestigious institution for media professionals. In 1987, Radio Nacional de Venezuela was transformed into an autonomous service. From then on, it was attached to the now-defunct Central Information Office under the presidency of the Republic. Subsequently, in 2010, it was transformed into a public limited company. At the end of the 20th and beginning of the 21st century, under the leadership of President Hugo Chavez, the station underwent a profound transformation that changed the country's communication paradigm. A key milestone was the launch of the program Aló Presidente in 1999, a regular program hosted by Chavez himself. Radio Nacional de Venezuela ceased to be a single channel and became a national network of specialized channels. It expanded its offerings with thematic channels, in addition to its news channel, through the creation of the indigenous and youth networks. The station created a network of strategically located regional offices throughout the country. This territorial structure made Radio Nacional de Venezuela the media outlet with the greatest geographic reach nationwide.
1: En RNV celebramos la resiliencia del venezolano que no se rinde, que abraza a su hermano y que mira al futuro con optimismo. Somos Radio Nacional de Venezuela, la señal que recorre la patria.
0: As a public entity, RNV carried out broadcasting on AM, FM, shortwave, and the Internet. A short-lived 1-megawatt AM station for Radio Nacional de Venezuela was located on the Paraguaná Peninsula for broadcasting to the Caribbean and beyond. But it created too much interference to local AM stations in various countries, so the project was eventually abandoned. We also had the opportunity to visit that transmitter site shortly after it was mothballed. A skeleton staff was left in place to maintain it, including painting the antenna towers regularly due to corrosion from salt water, as it was located right on the coast. Subsequently, it was reported that Radio Nacional de Venezuela built, with foreign assistance, a large shortwave broadcast facility in the interior of Venezuela, but it never materialized on the air, and what eventually happened to it is unknown. Currently, Radio Nacional de Venezuela operates as a multi-platform network that integrates traditional radio with the digital ecosystem. It mainly operates as a government mouthpiece, defending national identity, using social media and streaming services to transmit government-approved information to the population.
2: ¿Sentiste ese cambio? Tu radio de siempre, ahora, se mueve a tu ritmo.
3: Actualízate. Estrenamos portal web. Olvídate de las esperas. Ahora la página vuela. Es súper ligera y carga al instante para que navegues sin frenos desde tu celular o PC.
0: With nearly a century of history, RNV remains the signal that resonates throughout the nation. Today, it says it's determined to face the technological and social challenges of the future.
4: Somos historia desde 1936, pero hoy vibramos con la tecnología de ahora. Radio Nacional de Venezuela, 90 años recorriendo el país.
0: Incidentally, Radio Nacional de Venezuela's website has a page in English. It's all text, no audio. You can find it at rnv.gob.ve. That's rnv.gob.ve. Then navigate to RNV in English. Some time ago, I think we told you about the Mexican National DX meeting, the Encuentro Nacional DXista Mexicano, which will take place next week, July 31st and August 1st, in Mexico City. Well, in the weekly bulletin of the Radio Club Uruguayo, which we mentioned on Wayscan last week, our good friend Miguel Cruz Rodriguez in Mexico tells more about the meeting, which takes place at a different location throughout Mexico each year. The Grupo DXista Mexico, or Mexican DX Group, invites all DXers, shortwave and medium wave listeners, amateur radio operators, and anyone interested in radio and telecommunications to take part in the 32nd annual Encuentro DXista Mexicano, which will take place in Mexico City on July 31st and August 1st. It's going to be held in the auditorium of the Luis Enrique Herro Planetarium, located within the installations of the National Polytechnic Institute in Mexico City. There is no charge to attend. Among the speakers will be representatives from Radio Educación, currently the only shortwave station in Mexico, and Radio UNAM of the National Autonomous University of Mexico, which used to have a shortwave station many years ago. There will also be an antenna workshop and the annual DXing night. There will also be a talk about satellites, a retrospective on shortwave listening, and a talk about radio broadcasting in Cuba before 1957. You can find more information about the meeting and about the Mexico DX group on their Facebook page, which is www.facebook.com/groups/DXismo Extremo. Now, let's go to André Hoss in South Africa.
5: This is André Hoss with edition 20 of the South Africa DX Report, coming to you from Johannesburg. The shortwave bands have been quieter than usual here, but I still heard some interesting stations. This is my log for July. On 5 July, 13650 kHz at 1446 UTC. 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SIO 454. 13760.4 kHz at 1450 UTC. 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CNR 7, formerly known as Radio the Greater Bay, in Yue from Kashgar. 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FEBC Manila in Shan County from Bukawi in the Philippines. Female voice talking. This broadcast is only heard on weekends for 15 minutes at a time. SIO 353. 11810 and 11815 kHz at 1501 UTC. 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Male voice talking. SIO 454 on 11810 kHz and 555 on 11815 kHz, which was very clear. It was approaching FM quality. 12015 kHz at 1504 UTC. Voice of Korea in Russian from Kujang. North Korean national anthem playing at station opening, as is usual for this station. SIO 454. On 11 July, 7225 kHz at 2138 UTC, PBS Sichuan 2 in Tibetan from Chengdu in China. 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SIO 454. On 14 July, 15240 kHz at 1434 UTC. IRIP, Voice of the Islamic Republic of Iran in Arabic from Sirjan. Weak audio as always, but a fair signal. Male voices talking. SIO 353. 15420 kHz at 1438 UTC. BBC in Somali from Talata Volonondri in Madagascar. Female voice talking about Raoul Odinga. SIO 555. 17625 kHz at 1441 UTC. CRI in English from Bamako in Mali. Talking about Chinese electronic products and digital opportunities. 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TWR in English from Talata Volonondri, Madagascar. Christian music playing, singing about love. SIO 555. 9310 kHz at 1459 UTC, Radio Payam, music, and a time signal on the hour, and then the end of the transmission, SIO 454. On 15 July, 9400 kHz at 1635 UTC, Overcomer Ministry in English from Sofia, Bulgaria. Announcement saying you are listening to the voice of the gospel with bugles playing in the background. SIO 353. 9500 kHz at 1938 UTC, Radio Romania International in Romanian from Galbeni. 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SIO 353. On 17 July, 6100 kHz at 1725 UTC, KCBS Pyongyang from Gangye, North Korea. Music. A weak signal, but it is the first time that I've heard this station in the 49-meter band. SIO 252. 5985 kHz at 1731 UTC. CRI in Swahili from Beijing. 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Shiokaze Sea Breeze in Japanese from Yamata. Female voice talking. SIO 433 with interference from CRI Swahili on 5985 kHz. Thank you for listening, and if you have any comments or would like to request an EQSL for the South Africa DX report, you can contact me at andre9@duck.com. That is Alpha November Delta Romeo Echo the number 9 at Delta Uniform Charlie Kilo .com. Goodbye everyone and happy DXing.
0: Thank you, Andre. Music from Akashvani in India ends Wavescan today. Thanks for listening to Wavescan, the international DX program researched and written in Indianapolis by Dr. Adrian Peterson and in Los Angeles by Ray Robinson. Next week, we'll look at Collins Radio and we'll have our Japan DX report from Yukiko Tsuji. Wavescan is heard weekly in the Americas from WRMI in Florida and WWCR in Tennessee. Across Asia, Australia, and New Zealand on Reach Beyond Australia. 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I'm Jeff White at WRMI Shortwave in Okeechobee, Florida. 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

0: 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On this edition, recorded July 23rd, Australia, Canada, Cuba, Iran, Malaysia, Mexico, Morocco, Oklahoma, South Carolina, Spain, USA, Vanuatu, solar storms, and the propagation outlook. Standard disclaimer about Australia. We had a report of a broadcast station, seemingly with a ham call on 7285 kilohertz. Zaharis Giangas in Greece, using remote in Queensland, calls it the VK2 network. Heard July 19th before and after 08 UT, mostly with classical music, including Bizet. Of course, in Australia, 7285 is in a broadcast band, the ham band ending at 7200. And this was right next to the Indonesian on 7290. Reinhard reports on 5055, another Australian, 4DX. Here to July 21st from 0815 until off at 1017 UT. He was using a remote in the Chatham Islands beyond New Zealand at a distance of about 4.57 megameters. And he heard from the operator of 4DX on July 21st saying, from now on I will have daily transmissions from 4 to 7 p.m. Queensland time, that is 06 to 09 UT. So says Al Curtin. Canada, I had not heard Trenton military since June 16th. That's flight weather for the Canadian military from Ontario. On 15034 USB in the daytime or 6754 USB at night. I'm not positive it had been totally off the air, but I finally heard it again on July 23rd at 1430 on 15034. This time, their time checks were 3 minutes slow instead of two. Mike Cooper sent a story from the Winnipeg Sun, July 18th, by Jeff Currier. Can local radio be saved? The decline of Canadian radio is rather stark. From 2021 to 2025, the country lost 26 radio stations. And just 1 week later, Rogers announced that it was closing six more stations, reducing its holdings to 44. But it's not all doom and gloom. An example of how radio can thrive is Golden West Broadcasting, which began in 1957 with one small station in Altona, and is now a chain of 35 stations across Western Canada. While companies like Bell, Rogers, and Chorus have been cutting staff, Golden West has added 50 new jobs in the last 2 years. As the man at the top says, we are a unicorn. Nobody wants to hire people. CEO and President Elmer Hildebrand's formula is simple. He believes in being local and having people. Radio is about people, and if you don't want any people, you're guaranteeing you'll be out of business. We've always been local. That's the only reason we exist. Much more to the story, of course. Members of the World of Radio IO Group have access to the complete stories we briefly mention here. During the past week, I've enjoyed hearing a lot of Canadian radio stations via sporadic E, FMDX, from Ontario, Manitoba, Saskatchewan, and Alberta. Details, of course, in my frequent log reports. Some of them in French from CBC, as well as a number of American stations, of course, in bordering states. Also DXing Canadian FM stations, but at a much greater distance, at least double hop sporadic E across the North Atlantic, is Paul Logan in Wisnaskia, Northern Ireland. He's accomplished this many times before, but it's still rather amazing. He says on July 1st and 15th, he was getting a number of stations from Nova Scotia and Newfoundland. And the opening on the 15th was so good, he says he could hear 91.7 CBC music from Newfoundland in the backyard with a portable receiver and telescopic antenna. Terry Kruger in the Florida Panhandle, about as far away as you can get in Florida from Cuba, reports for Radio Marti on 1180 kHz. The 12th of July at 0532 UT, alternating man and woman with Cuba-centric news items, parallel to Greenville on 6030 until 0600. The Marti sounder theme was just after the top of the hour, fairly good on peaks. Someone playing smooth jazz with occasional interference from WJNT. He says there were no obvious multiple Radio Rebelde signals noted, which normally jam it. And still in the mix on 13 July after 0800, with one Rebelde now present. He says the city of license attributed to this Marti on 1180 Marathon, Florida, is false. It's really on Sister Creek Island. From the Isle of Wight, UK, Alan Holder, G4ZBH, says Iranian jamming appears to have ceased. None observed against any of the shortwave frequencies of Radio Fordaw, Iran International, or Radio Payam during the past 4 days as of July 21st, probably due to recent airstrikes by the U.S. military. It could be due to disruptions or shortages in energy supply rather than actual bombing of transmitter sites. Malaysia, Ron Howard says, 11885, RTM Sabah VFM, Saturday, July 18th after 0410 UT, good reception, heard via the remote at Bogor, Indonesia. This is broadcasting via Kajang near Kuala Lumpur, but it's a relay of 92.7 FM originating from Kota Kinabalu on the northwest coast of Borneo. DJ Donnie Mapat with his midday program in English, Experience Variety, a song request Saturday show. Playing pop songs such as Dua Lipa, but with an Islamic dhur or call to prayer, Adhan, at 0424 UT, with interesting background sound of the wind, which I have never heard before. He says, listening at my local beach at a later time, Sabah VFM will also be regularly well heard. I often enjoy listening to this English segment with DJ Donnie, and here's a sample of his audio recorded remotely.
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3: It's now time for the Zohor prayer for Kota Kinabalu and its surrounding

Rod says, I use a remote at 0410 UT. It's too early for me to go to the beach. I normally head to the beach after 0630. Always find 11885 doing fairly well, with the other Malaysian frequency, 15295 RTM National FM, always with a much stronger signal than 11885. Both should be heard well before and after 0630 on the California coast. Besides Canada, I've also had some good Mexican FMDX over the past week, including discovering a new station, at least one unknown to the WTFD listings, on 87.9 megahertz. This was July 18th at 1735 UT. I was able to get enough information from it that it is in Puebla State. And then searching on the web, I found on FB this info about an 87.9 station. It is Radio Ngigua. That's N-G-I-G-U-A. They say that's the name of our language and who we are. They're in San Marcos, Tlacoyalco. No call sign is known for it, so possibly it is unlicensed. Morocco, Mike Terry forwards an item from the Radio Magazine Facebook group, July 17th, via Idun's medium wave info about long wave in Morocco. Is the future of Medi still uncertain? Because SNRT and the new owner is refusing to comment, but the transmitter power has been reduced on 171 kHz. It was on March 28, 1978, during a visit to France by Hassan II, that the decision was made to create a Franco-Moroccan commercial radio station. And the project management was entrusted to the French company Soverad. Maintaining the Nador transmitter represents a significant financial burden. The antennas underwent major upgrades in 2009 at a cost of 30 mega euro, 50% of which was funded by the Moroccan government. However, the transmitters have not been replaced and are now nearing the end of their lifespan. Stephen Luce replies, I think the Medi-1 power reduction on 171 kHz happened several years ago, supposedly running 250 instead of the nominal 1600 kilowatts. The station is much weaker into the Utenta SDR than it used to be. The BBC shutdown of 198 kHz, along with the wider demise of long-wave broadcasting, might be the impetus for Medi to do the same with 171. Is there really an audience for the reduced long-wave signal when the station has an extensive FM network, as well as streaming and satellite options? The Medi shortwave F shutdown happened around 2017, used to be quite listenable during the evening hours here in Texas. Some possible pirate DX on the Citizens Band. Here in Enid, there's a Seabeer who likes to relay one of the local FM stations, KKRD 91.1. It's with the Air One network of gospel music, etc. It's on the 27185 channel, but always somewhat offset and varying. July 21st at 1440 UT, it was on 27184.665. So if there's skip on the band, there was not at that particular time, check that frequency for music or some kind of broadcasting if your interference permits. It might be this Enid pirate. South Carolina Non. On 1080 kHz, July 18th, in the middle of the night, at 0647, Brother Scare was overriding KRLD in Dallas. And it was parallel, but not synchronized to the feed on WTWW 5920. Carl D. Forth in Illinois has the answer. Our Chicago local, WNWI 1080, carries that after midnight central. So I checked again the next night at 0642. Not yet, but by 0719, I was again hearing Tombs, the Overcomer Ministry, Brother Scare, almost as strong as KRLD, and more or less the following several nights. So WNWI in Oak Lawn, Illinois, must be running non-directional day pattern instead of night pattern and lower power. It's a brokered ethnic station, so other languages are to be heard besides South Carolinese.
And this was also heard by Rick Wigman Koshko on July 7th, just before 11 UT. On Spain's Token English Hour, Wednesday, July 22nd at 2200 on 15500. Topic A, of course, was the World Cup Championship, leading me to this editorial. I consider celebrating proficiency at kicking a ball around to be a symptom of mass insanity, compensating for national inferiority in fields of endeavor which really matter, such as arts and sciences. How does winning that really make any ordinary citizen any better, let alone a whole nation? And I would say the same no matter who. The media magazine you monitor with your mind, World of Radio 2357, a non-commercial service like our website, worldofradio.com. 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Box 1684, ENID OK 73702. One may also contribute via PayPal, not necessarily in U.S. funds, to WORADIO@yahoo.com. A lot of press and spirited discussion about the Voice of America situation this week. First from Mike Cooper. The House passage of a bill defunding USAGM appears to be unreported in the U.S., initially at least. A couple of Nigerian news outlets mentioned the cut briefly in stories pointing out the bill cuts funding to Nigeria by 50%. The USAGM defunding is also noted in a couple of press releases issued by the House Committee and a member of Congress. No idea if the bill will go anywhere. It contains some far-fetched things. Mike Cooper continues, USAGM defunding was not immediately obvious. I spotted the mention of Cuban Broadcasting and a large funding amount, but did not realize it was instead of USAGM funding. A press release by the committee highlighted defunding, so that became the lead of the story. It took old-fashioned research in a manner that AI would have skimmed over. H.R. 8595, the National Security, Department of State, and Related Programs Appropriations Act 2027, was approved by a vote of 217-209. It makes appropriations for the fiscal year ending September 30th, 2027. Also includes a wide range of other actions and subjects. The House Appropriations Committee press release on the bill's passage highlights defunding the U.S. Agency for Global Media while investing in the new International Communications Activities account established in the President's request. The bill would provide $540 megadollars in funding for international communications activities, designating 40 mega for the Office of Cuba Broadcasting. It says funding for medium and shortwave broadcasting to Cuba should be at least at the level funded in fiscal year 2024. Rodney Johnson forwards an article from The Hill. My fiancé stood by Voice of America. America must stand by her. My fiancé, her name, Ulviya Ali, I'll spell it, U-L-V-I-Y-Y-A-A-L-I, bravely reported on Azerbaijan's human rights abuses for Voice of America for years. This made her a target of the Azerbaijani government. Today she sits in prison, silenced and cut off from the outside world. The U.S. has the power to help restore her freedom. The question is, does it have the will? Since the founding of VOA, the U.S. government entrusted it with a clear mission, telling audiences the truth. Ulviya has always believed deeply in this mission, even at great personal risk. In Azerbaijan, a country that ranks among the top 10 most repressive regimes for press freedom, she reported on flagrant human rights abuses, filling a vital role as one of the country's last remaining independent journalists. Ulviya was willing to take these risks in part because she believed she was not alone in her fight for truth. She trusted the free press principles VOA stands for and believed that, if those values came under attack, America would not look away. But so far it has. Following Trump's March 2025 executive order to effectively shutter VOA, the U.S. government has stayed silent while Ulviya has been locked away inside an Azerbaijani prison.
It stayed silent when she was repeatedly beaten by prison guards and threatened with rape. Uvilla has now spent more than a year in prison on fabricated charges, including smuggling foreign currency and money laundering. The U.S. Agency for Global Media has yet to undertake any meaningful steps to secure her release. That was written by her fiancé, Ramin Guluzada. Rodney Johnson also forged an article from Foreign Service Journal of the American Foreign Service Association, titled When America Falls Silent, The Strategic Costs of Dismantling VOA. It's by Elez Bibiraj, E-L-E-Z-B-I-B-E-R-A-J, another one you might want to look up. The consequences of dismantling such a vital institution are visible across every part of the world where U.S. interests are at stake. The author retired from VOA after a 43-year career, including as acting director. Dan Robinson forwards something from LinkedIn. Former VOA employee tells other side of the story. It is by Samuel Kent. He says, I worked for VOA for 20 years and saw it devolve from a news organization to an advocate for liberal politics, virtually indistinguishable from the most radical commercial news outlets. Under the management of Amanda Bennett, VOA became a hostile work environment for conservatives of all stripes. Samuel Kent was a contract video news editor at VOA from 2006 to 2025. Bill Tilford comments, we might have a better chance of making accuracy stick at a VOA 2.0 if there is a clearly defined space for a diversity of opinions, which is why I favor a sort of press magazine separate from the news where a spectrum of views gets play, especially on issues where Congress is split 50-50. John Filiozzi says, I think it's foolish to suggest that the entire U.S. official international media operation, including VOA, was not overdue for significant reform and reorganization. But the gang who can't shoot straight isn't the one who can be entrusted to properly do it. If anything, they made it worse. We now have no presence in this vital soft power space. Referring to the article by Samuel Kent, Steve Herman says, oh gosh, what drivel. I reported for VOA as a freelancer, contractor, or staff correspondent for about 30 years. I never heard of Samuel Kent, contract video news editor, who now claims that VOA was an advocate for liberal politics, virtually indistinguishable from the most radical commercial news outlets. Yet he endured working there for 19 years. During my decades associated with VOA, I never came across any colleague who expressed a political agenda in their work. Our journalism was subject to congressional review and various other oversight, which would have demanded course correction if there was such blatant and extended biases. In latter years, any of our stories went through two editors routinely, and then a balance editor if it touched on politics. Quite the deep state cabal, isn't it? Sometimes there were comments on my social media feeds from those who read just the headlines, but not the text of VOA stories, and accused me or my colleagues of expressing either a conservative or liberal bias in our reporting. I always rebutted they should specify what in the story was biased or omitted, and I never heard back from anyone. Full disclosure, says Steve Herman, I was among those in the first Trump administration who became whistleblowers when we witnessed politically appointed executives violate the VOA charter and tried to destroy the firewall. The whistleblowers' accusations were validated by a federal court ruling, a federal watchdog agency, the chair of the House Committee on Foreign Affairs, and an internal review. This was all before VOA's destruction in the second Trump administration. If you listen to what little is airing now on VOA in a half dozen languages, the other 40-plus remain silent. The broadcasts are modeled on White House news releases and the word salads of the president and press secretary. In the Dear Leader style of the Pyongyang School of Broadcasting. That's by Steve Herman, W7DQ, known as News Guy, VOA Bureau Chief in India, Korea, Thailand, Senior Diplomatic Correspondent, White House Bureau Chief, Chief National Correspondent from 2007
to 2025. Speaking of VOA languages, Sek Yung of the Northeast Asian Broadcasting Institute updates on changes in the scheduling for Korean via the Tanang Philippines site. It's still on 24 hours from Monday through Friday, but the original broadcast is for 7 hours starting at 15 UT until 22 on 9950. And that is a rebroadcast from 22 until 05 on 15140. And then the rest of the time, which is 10 hours from 05 to 15, it's a rebroadcast of an edited version on 12140. About World of Radio scheduling on WRMI, I'm glad to report that our Sunday 0630 broadcast from WRN via WRMI has resumed on 5850, 7780, and I think 7730. Also, for several days, 9955 was off the air, but World of Radio happened to appear instead on 9455. And apparently other programs were moved around to different frequencies depending on transmitter availability. The latest apparently very flexible schedule changes for the Mystery for Joy program via WRMI. Once a month, 0230 to 03 Monday on 5850 and 2230 to 23 on 15770 on Saturdays. It's also carried at other times on Channel 292 Germany and sometimes on Wolverton, UK. Also, they say that our broadcasts on WRMI will be also in Comb Stereo, COMB. Ron Trotto in Illinois heard the 5850 broadcast, UT Thursday, July 23rd at 0200. Not that we'd really miss it, but on 15555 USB, as of July 19th, I noticed that WJHR has been unheard in daily daytime band scans. The last report I find for it was June 14th by Mark Taylor in Wisconsin, who then said it was back after a fairly long pause. And I reported it on June 13th, but not since. On 1190 kHz, the Spanish broadcast Radio La Ley has now been tracked to another station in Arkansas, like the one on 760. It's KREB in Gentry, Arkansas, the city of license. I was able to tell this because in the daytime I could hear it on a remote in southwest Missouri. But there are never any call letter IDs that I've heard, nor any commercials, just lots of self-promotion and Mexican music. Radio La Ley. Here's some more transatlantic FMDX, this time from the U.S. to Spain, as reported by Mauricio Molano in Salamanca. Reporting to Skywaves DX via Curtis Sadowski. He was hearing English American style programming on 93.3, 92.3, and 92.1 megahertz, and so far he had identified only one of them for sure, WQSL The River in Jacksonville, North Carolina, 22.5 kilowatts at 6,182 kilometers, so that be 3 jumps of 2,000 km or 4 jumps of 1,500, hard to say. But whatever the case, signals from across the pond reached Spain. I'm still hearing Radio Vanuatu on 7260, July 17th at 0648. It was a little better than usual on that date. I would still prefer 9960, but of course, they're not trying to reach us. Zaharias Sudangas says, on July 19th, they were changing frequency around 0757 from 7260 to 3945. Via Mike Cooper, see the Wall Street Journal of July 10th by Christopher Mims. The story is a plan to stop solar storms from sending us back to the Stone Age. It's about a storm wall to help boost the magnetosphere's defenses when big bad stuff heads toward us. The propagation outlook from SWPC, issued July 20th. ANK is peaking at 15 and 4 August 1st, 12 and 4 on the 4th and 5th. Quiet estates of 5 and 2, July 25th to 31st,
August 3rd and August 8th to 15th. Solar flux descending from 130 July 24th to 105 August 3rd and 4th, and then climbing to 122 by August 13th. For much more info, consult our website, worldofradio.com. 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

From the world headquarters of Christ Gospel Churches International in Jeffersonville, Indiana, USA, welcome to another Christ Gospel broadcast, a 15-minute program of unique Bible teaching by Reverend B.R. Hicks, author of more than 80 books and the founder of the Christ Gospel Organization with churches around the world. This broadcast is reaching around the world, and today you will hear an unusual Bible lesson as well as a musical number by members of our Christ Gospel staff. Here's a question for you to ask yourself. Am I courteous? That's right, are you courteous? There is a lesson on courtesy in the Bible, and Reverend Hicks is getting ready to teach it to us in a few moments. But first, let's listen as Christ Gospel broadcast soloists Rick Conway and Jan Cloninger sing Once and For All.

0: Thank you, Rick and Jan. And now here to bring you this week's lesson on courtesy is the founder and director of Christ Gospel Churches International, Reverend B.R. Hicks.
1: Greetings, radio audience. We're grateful to be with you again today and to share with you the Word of God, the Word that is full of light and life and love. You know, the Word of God says, the entrance of thy Word giveth light. It giveth understanding to the simple. And so God's Word enlightens us day by day, continually, moment by moment. The great thrill of my life is living in the Word of God and having His Word quickened or having the veil pulled back and allowing me to see the light of truth. Let's go today for our thoughts for the day into Genesis, the 27th chapter. And let's entitle our thoughts for the day, The Importance of Courtesy, not only, beloved, in the natural, but in the spiritual. And let's go to Jacob and Esau for an example of two people, one that was courteous and one that was not courteous. You know, the word courtesy means a gracious politeness. And it means to be considered. It means to be well-mannered. We're not talking about the corrupt good manners that the Apostle Paul was talking about, where we put on a front to somebody and say, oh, how beautiful to see you today. Oh, we appreciate you. And then they're no sooner turned than you are knifing them in the back. We're not talking about that type of corrupt good manners. But we're talking about true courtesy that's gracious and polite and considerate and well-mannered toward others. For example, let's look at and contrast the two dispositions and the two attitudes and the two manners of Jacob and Esau. When Jacob went in for his father to bless him right before he died, his mother, Rebekah, had prepared a bowl or dish of venison that Isaac especially liked. And let's see how that Jacob approached his father in verse 19 in Genesis 27th chapter. And Jacob said unto his father, I am Esau, thy firstborn. I've done according as thou badest me. Arise, I pray thee, sit and eat of my venison. Notice the difference here. He came and he used the word pray. I pray thee, Father. And it's the word in Hebrew is a real polite word, a beseeching word. Please, Father, if you're able in so many words, I know you're old, but arise and come and sit here and eat of the food that I have prepared for you. And then we find that when Esau came in and prepared the venison for his father, note the difference in the manner and the attitude in verse 31. And he also made savory meat, speaking of Esau, and brought it unto his father, and said unto his father, let my father arise. Look at the command. He didn't say, please, father, arise, but a command. Let my father get up out of the bed right now and eat of his son's venison. He doesn't say, please, father, come and sit here and eat the food. Let my father get up now. After all, I'm here, and I just got back, and I've been hunting, and I went to a lot of trouble for this venison, and so I've got it all prepared. Now get up. Come on, and eat this food that you might bless me. Look at the two differences in attitude here, in courtesy, in lack of courtesy, and in the manner in which they came to their father. And so no wonder, beloved, that God spoke to Rebekah, Jacob's mother, and revealed to her how to help Jacob receive the blessing and inherit the blessing. First of all, he was entitled to it because his brother Esau had sold that birthright. Now then, let's go to the book of Zechariah, and let's show you another example of courtesy, beloved. Zechariah the prophet had been rebuilding the walls and the gates of Jerusalem, working on the temple, trying to restore the worship to God after that Israel came back from their captivity in Babylon. And so, of course, that had to be a very discouraging time. And we find here a prophecy given. An angel comes along, and through this angel, obviously, God gave Zechariah a vision. And he saw a candlestick, and it had a bowl on the top with oil in it. And then it had seven branches and seven lamps on top of the seven branches. And then there were two olive trees standing on either side, with pipes into the bowl. In other words, continually supplying the candlestick with oil so that there could be continuous light. And so after the angel had brought this vision to Zechariah, the angel talked with Zechariah and said unto him, knowest thou not what these be? And notice the courtesy of Zechariah. And he said, no, my Lord. No, my Master. And it's so beautiful the way you read it in the Hebrew. The gracious politeness of it. He could have said, well, how do you expect me to know? I just now saw it. How could I understand what it meant? How should I know what it meant? But no, just real polite, real gracious, real sweet. No, my Lord. And so then he answered and spake unto me, saying, this is the word of the Lord unto Zerubbabel. And that was another name for Zechariah, saying, not by might nor by power, but by my spirit, saith the Lord of hosts. In other words, God was showing, beloved, just a little politeness on the

against you, that you become discourteous in return. And then a discourteous spirit will shut off the revelation of the Word of God. It's so important, beloved, that we retain our courtesy naturally and spiritually. And then we'll have revelation of God and from God, from the two olive trees of His Spirit and His Word. It's so exciting. And oh, we could go through the Word of God time after time. For example, when Jesus went to the impotent man there that needed to be made whole, needed healing, and the man had laid there several years. Remember that story? And Jesus asked him, you know, if he would be made whole. And he said, and he addressed him as sir. You'd think after he'd laid there sick all these years, he would have said, how can I be made whole? I've never had anybody to help me. Nobody cares about me. And what's it to you, stranger? But no, he said, sir, when the waters are troubled, I have no one to help me to the water. And Jesus said, rise up, be made whole. Beloved, I assure you, had he not been courteous to my Lord on that occasion, he would have not have received his healing. So, beloved, courtesy begets things for us, as it were, from the Lord. Revelation and healing and many things. Oh, there's so many examples in the Word of God. But the Lord just told me today to share this truth with you in Radio Land, because someone out there needs it. Maybe that's why when you go to the Word of God, you find it all shut up and like a strange book. You can't be discourteous to your wife and your children and ugly all day long and then expect, beloved, to be blessed with revelation when you come to your prayer closet, to your study closet. Let us pray. Father, we thank you today for all your goodness, your light, your love, your truth that comes from your Word. Bless in Radio Land today these feeble thoughts, these feeble words of ours. Let your anointing and power be upon them to enlighten hearts out in Radio Land today. In Jesus' precious name, amen.

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0: Hello and welcome to Viva Miami on WRMI. I'm Jeff White. At the recent meeting of the National Association of Shortwave Broadcasters in Birmingham, Alabama, one of the speakers was Steve Herman, former chief White House correspondent for the Voice of America, and now head of a journalism institute at the University of Mississippi. At the meeting, Steve gave an update on what's been going on at the U.S. Agency for Global Media.
1: First, I want to be able to give you an update, as best as I can objectively present it, on what's happening with the Voice of America and the U.S. Agency for Global Media. And USAGM, of course, I think most of you know, oversees not only VOA, but the Office of Cuba Broadcasting, which is now just Radio Martí, Radio Free Europe, Radio Liberty, Radio Free Asia, and the Middle East Broadcasting Networks. I retired officially from VOA, I think, shortly after I spoke here last year. I think I retired at the end of June.

0: And that also meant I was retiring from the U.S. Foreign Service under USAGM, not the State Department. I made it to about 19 years on staff, and that had followed a number of years as a Tokyo-based contract correspondent for VOA. I had planned to stick around a bit longer and perhaps return following retirement as a contractor in Washington, but it became clear that would not be feasible or desirable amid the virtual destruction of VOA and what is unfortunately an effort now to turn the rump of the organization into a administration mouthpiece, which is, by the way, a violation of the charter and firewall, which are both laws which were passed by Congress and signed by presidents. So even if I had agreed with the premise that the Voice of America should be a propaganda instrument of the White House, which I do not, obviously, that, for me, would, I believe, have meant potential future legal jeopardy, because any journalist at VOA who willfully ignores lawbreaking in the organization, which was a situation that I found myself in during the first Trump administration, when I was compelled to be a whistleblower to avoid what I saw as being complicit to illegal activity. In other words, I think those who kind of go along with the program, so to speak, may potentially be putting themselves in some future jeopardy, especially those that are in management or executive positions. Following an executive order that was signed on March 14th, 2025, aimed at dismantling USAGM, VOA experienced an unprecedented near-total operational shutdown, which is what I went into some depth about that last year. And over the subsequent year, there have been a series of high-stakes federal lawsuits filed by journalists, media unions, press freedom groups, that have transformed VOA into a central battleground over these issues of executive overreach, civil service protections, and congressionally mandated spending. In March of this year, a landmark federal court ruling declared that the administration's actions were illegal, voiding the mass terminations and ordering the full restoration of VOA's broadcasting operations and personnel, which has not happened. The catalyst for all this was the president's executive order directing that USAGM, along with some other federal agencies, be downsized or eliminated to the maximum extent permitted by law. This was administered under the guidance of a political appointee, Carrie Lake, who sort of self-designated herself as the acting chief executive officer of USAGM and then sought to downsize VOA. The administration had publicly characterized VOA as a financial burden and expressed explicit ideological dissatisfaction with its editorial output. The president, since his first administration, had criticized VOA, including at one point calling it the voice of the Soviet Union and a pro-China propaganda outlet. Immediately after the president's executive order, DOGE, the so-called Department of Government Efficiency, compelled USAGM management to issue a statutory minimum memorandum that placed 1,042 civil service employees, VOA, on indefinite paid administrative leave. Those who have not taken a voluntary buyout or retired remain, most of them, on paid administrative leave. There have been a few brought back to work. I'll talk more about that in a minute. But all these staffers were locked out of the Cohen Federal Building, which is the Washington, D.C. headquarters. Their security credentials were deactivated, and access to editorial networks severed. Transmitters and transponders were shut off. Listeners heard static, or TV viewers saw a music loop. And it's no wonder that African audiences were questioning whether there had been a coup in the United States. Hundreds of personal service contractors who comprised a vital portion of VOA's international newsrooms and specialized language services had their contracts abruptly suspended or terminated. Contractors at transmission sites lost their jobs. Some have since been called back to work. And as I mentioned, there were a number of different lawsuits filed. And the two primary ones, the main statutory pillars, are violations of the firewall and separations of power and appropriations. For fiscal 2025, Congress had explicitly appropriated $875 million to USAGM. I bet Jeff would like to have some of that money, with $260 million specifically earmarked by statute to fund VOA. The plaintiffs in the two primary lawsuits have argued that the executive branch possessed no constitutional or statutory authority to unilaterally refuse to spend money that had been explicitly directed by Congress. And the latest judgments, as I mentioned, significant ones, came this year. Judge Royce Lambert of the U.S. District Court for the District of Columbia ruled that essentially that what had been done was unlawful. Lambert, by the way, is a conservative appointee of Ronald Reagan. Carrie Lake described him as feeble and, quote, a rotund, woke, radical judge. Because her appointment was deemed unlawful, the court declared that all major administrative and operational actions taken under her tenure since March of 2025 were legally void ab initio. This directly invalidated a sweeping reduction in force decree issued in August of 2025, which had attempted to permanently eliminate hundreds of VOA positions. Because Judge Lambert had previously suspended the RIF pending a final ruling, these employees technically remained on the payroll throughout the litigation. In March, Judge Lambert had granted summary judgment on the plaintiff's Administrative Procedures Act claims, which had that initial decision had was about implementing what the USAGM was calling a statutory minimum to halt broadcasting to a very minimal level and place over 1,000 employees on mass administrative leave. The judge ruled that was arbitrary, capricious, and contrary to the law. There was a mandatory back-to-work order issued on March 2026, a total of 1,042 full-time federal employees who had been sidelined were ordered to return to duty. The physical and digital infrastructure of VOA was supposed to be rapidly reactivated, but the agency said it was impractical, impossible to immediately reissue all those security credentials and reprovision the IT network, their access to over 1,000 personnel. So there's a significant disparity remaining regarding the temporary and contracted workforce and Judge Lambert's orders. And there are, you know, other lawsuits going on. It's a whipsaw. It's very complicated. It's very distressing for these the journalists and technicians and operators and engineers and management that just want to go back to work. Because keep in mind, before all this happened, Voice of America, you know, had a massive international footprint, 49 language services, reaching an estimated 361 million people weekly. Today, its actual active operations are constrained to minimal outputs, struggling under the weight of the ongoing legal battles. between these district court restoration orders and appeals court interventions. Right now, we're down, or VOA is down to six languages. The remaining services are heavily concentrated in a few high-priority strategic regions, including the Persian service. The other languages that are up at a minimal degree is Kurdish, Dari and Pashto for Afghanistan, Mandarin, and Korean. There's about 130 staff members, as best as we can tell, that are currently on duty and involved in production or output. It's a very sad situation. 600 personal service contractors who had previously managed the day-to-day operations of many of the foreign language newsrooms remain entirely excluded from active operations. Some people have noticed that USAGM is now running some recruiting advertisements to hire new contractors. Carrie Lake ordered removal of equipment from the Cohen Federal Building. Some studios were destroyed, and she canceled the lease for a new office building on Pennsylvania Avenue that VOA was to move to over a period of some years because who's been to the Cohen Federal Building, the VOA headquarters? Okay, I call it the Museum of Broadcasting, right? I mean, not only was a lot of the equipment in there very old, but the building itself was, built during the Depression. But GSA essentially had kicked out VOA from that building, giving them a deadline, I think, of 2028. So Carrie Lake decided, well, we'll get some space over at the NASA building in D.C., which only had one small studio that VOA could utilize. It's just impractical.
1: That was Steve Herman, former chief White House correspondent of the Voice of America, speaking at the NASB annual meeting in Birmingham, Alabama. If you want to write to us here at Viva Miami, the address is info@wrmi.net. 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

0: Dr. Van Impe went home to heaven, his eternal home, just shortly after this special program was made.
1: From the heartland of America to every nation on earth, this is Jack Van Impe Presents The Truth in News and Commentary. 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
2: Hello, and welcome to Jack Van Impe Presents. If ever there were a time of the year that is the most blessed time to me, this is it. I love Christmas, but we put it all together here when we say He is risen. This is really why Jesus came. He came to be born, to take our sins, but He rose again, and He now ascended into heaven to be our wonderful mediator. Oh, thank you, Lord, for the great plan of salvation. He is risen, and we're going to be talking an awful lot about that today. Well, you know, Jesus had a very, very special meaning when He came. When He was born as a little baby, there was deity there. Not just an ordinary little baby, but there was deity there. Take a look, please, at this first picture, if you will. The deity of Christ. Well, you know, the very thought of the eternal God being born may seem to be a contradiction in terms, but when you study the God-man, the Lord Jesus Christ, insurmountable evidence that He was a member, the second member of the Trinity. He was deity. And I'm going to go to Jack now. And I'm going to talk about His deity. There are 5 points to fundamentalism. Is that not true, Jack?
3: All right. Ladies and gentlemen, if you're going to seek for a new church, you make sure that they preach these 5 things or don't even spend 1 hour because it's not God's house. You see, there came a time when great apostasy came. The Bible says there are false Christ and false prophets, and our Protestant churches are full of them. Be careful where you go. There are 17 different Protestant churches now that are preaching replacement theology, that God is through with the Jew forever. That's a lie from the pit of hell. My Bible says that God has chosen the people of Israel forever, and there's no ending to what God said. Now, when you go to a church, say, do you believe the 5 points of fundamentalism? The fundamentalist movement said, we've got to correct it because our preachers are going crazy. The deity of Christ, that He's God. The virgin birth. The blood atonement on the cross. The bodily resurrection and His coming again. We have guys right now in our Protestant churches saying, the rapture is just a lot of garbage. Oh. You're going to burn in hell forever for that. And I'm going to tell you why the third week of this program. Boy, I'm going after you birds that say God's through with the rapture. It's not in the Bible. You are ignoramuses, and I'm going to prove it. You know, I have memorized the Bible. I've read it through 40 times. I've debated the top leaders in this nation, 200 of them. I've always won because the Word of God is quick and powerful and sharper than any two-edged sword. I know this book. I'll debate anyone. But I'm going to tell you something. When you say that the rapture doctrine is garbage, like a man said to me the other way, I said, then, sir, you'll never see the inside of heaven. And I'll tell you why. 2 weeks from now.
2: Whoa, I'm going to look forward to doing that program in a couple of weeks. Now, Jack, I have another question before we go on. The deity of Christ, He was God in the flesh. How does that fit into the Trinity? He was the second member of the Trinity. How does that fit together?
3: The Bible says there are 3 that bear witness in heaven, the Father, the Son, and the Holy Spirit, and these 3 are 1 eternal Godhead. But there are 3, and some of the fools in the ministry today say, well, how can you have a 3-headed God? You don't. The 3 are 1 eternal Godhead. For instance, when 2 people get married, it says they become 1 flesh, but there are 2 people there. And that's like the Trinity. They are 3. And Rex, I did a study in this. Everything that Christ did, all three of them did together. There's not one move that Christ ever made without his Father and the Holy Spirit. For instance, oh, you get saved through Jesus. Wait a minute. Jesus said, no man can come to me except my Father. Draw him to me. And the Holy Spirit, we are baptized into the body of Christ by the Holy Spirit. And then he goes further. He fills us. Then he puts us into the body till the day of redemption. Sealing. Got all three. And all three are there at all times working as one.
2: Amen.
3: The one eternal Godhead. And boy, if you don't believe that, get into a church that does.
2: Well, that's true, Jack. We must believe that about our Savior. Now, we're going to be going on. How could he actually come into the world and maintain who he was? Well, the Annunciation of Mary. Let's go there. The angel Gabriel came to her. I'd like you to see this picture of her. I love it because it probably is the way that she did look when he came to her. And he said that she was going to bear a baby. She said, how can that be? I know not a man. Well, of course, Joseph was not going to be his father. And his Father, Son, and Holy Spirit, the Trinity Jack's been talking about, she was going to bear the Son of God. Oh, my. I love that, Jack. The virgin birth of our blessed, blessed Savior.
3: Let me go back a little, Rexella. I said the three work together on everything. All right. God the Father created the world. Genesis 1:1, in the beginning, God created heaven and earth. And it says that the earth was void. And the Spirit of God was by the waters. But it just doesn't mention Jesus there. Wait a minute, the psalmist. Who hath established all the ends of the earth? What's God's name? What's his Son's name? They're the two. But let's go a little further. John 1:1. In the beginning. In the beginning God created heaven and earth. Here's another beginning. The beginning was the Word. Now that's going to be Christ. That's his name starting out. The Word. Why? Because he is going to be the one who speaks to the people. He is going to be one that takes a body. The other two will always be spirits. You cannot worship God in any other way. God is a spirit, and they that worship him must worship him in spirit and in truth. But Jesus had to come. Why? They needed someone to die for sinners. Mm-hmm. And they couldn't choose a human being. Human race had been created. But they were full of sin. And God said, all have sinned and come short of the glory of God. There's not one just man upon earth that doeth good and sinneth not. Not one, not one. And if any man say, I have not sinned, you make God a liar. For all sinners. There's no one we can trust. They're so loaded with sin, their salvation could not come through them by the shedding of their blood. It's tainted. So he said, there's no one left. Now the Jews had done something. They knew that it was the blood that would save. So they said, before they knew about Christ, we're going to use animal blood. We're going to eat animals anyway, and we'll take the blood and make it as a sacrifice. That went on for a number of months, maybe years. And one day the Holy Father said, it doesn't work. And I appreciate what you're trying to do. But the blood of bulls and goats cannot take away sin.
2: Right.
3: Only kafar. That's the Hebrew word. Only covers sin. I can't let you into heaven because your sins are not gone. They're just covered. Someone has to come to take them away. It's the Father speaking to the Trinity. And Jesus said, Father, I am the Lamb of God, oh, who takes away the sin of the world. I'll go. He's the only one of the Trinity that took a body with blood. And so he came through the womb of that Virgin Mary that you just talked about.
2: Yes, yes.
3: And when the angel said, you're going to bear a son. He's going to be the savior of the world. She said, I don't know a man, like Rexella said, for sex. You don't have to have sex, Mary. He is going to be especially created by the Holy Spirit of God. He's going to put this embryo into your womb. There'll be no sex connected because Jesus is the Holy God, second member of the Trinity. That's going to happen to me, yes. And then that great day came. The Father said, all right, Mary, here it is. The Holy Spirit is going to perform His miracle. And it says that the Holy Spirit placed in her, that precious woman's womb, the embryo of Jesus. Oh, not a sex act. Mm. An act of Holy Ghost creation. And 9 months later, Jesus was born. And if you read that chapter, John 1, it says that His name was the Word. But then in the womb, they changed it to Emmanuel, which being interpreted as God with us. That was God in her body. And she said, I can't believe that God would choose me to bring God into the world. The second member of the Trinity. Yeah. Mm-hmm. Oh, the virgin birth. And you know why so many Jews have hardened their hearts? Because they didn't believe that. And I love the Jews. Next week I'm going to show you the tremendous love God has for the Jews. I mean love. But here's where they went haywire. They're arguing with Jesus one day when He's here. He said, oh, we can't trust in you. We be not born of fornication. You came through sex sin. She wasn't even married. So we can't trust in you. That has been the whole of all this time in Judaism. But all the Bible says in Romans 11:27, when Jesus comes to set up His kingdom on earth, He tells the whole story. And their eyes are open. Mm-hmm. Romans 9:11, chapter 9. The Apostle Paul is heartbroken because the Jews, his people, won't accept Christ. Now, I got news for you, okay? You want to get this. You know, this Bible, there's no such thing as a King James Version that you have. There's no such thing as the Douay Rheims Version of the Catholic Church. Why? It is a Jewish Bible from cover to cover.
2: That's right.
3: And Hitler tried to get rid of them. Boy, is he in hell now. And you hate Jews. You Palestinians call yourselves Christians and you want nothing to do with Jews. Throw your Bible away. What? It says the Holy Spirit came upon him. And he said, holy men of old were moved by that Holy Spirit. And He guided them into writing the Bible. Now, I know I've had that since August 13th when the Spirit of God came into the house and He's been moving on me. Boy, I've learned new things. Many things you're going to be hearing for the next few months.
2: Well, Jack, we're going to be continuing now to say, why did Jesus come? He explained a moment ago that up until Jesus came, they used animals and the blood, but it only covered their sin. But we needed to have our sins taken away, cleansed. Well, that's why He came. He came to give His blood, the divine Savior. Take a look, please, at this picture. This is a picture that is hanging in Jack's office over his desk. Oh, my favorite, I guess, of all the pictures I've seen. But this next one really disturbed me a little bit, the cross and the end times. Now, the cross, according to some people, was unnecessary. We're not saved by the cross. Have you ever heard anybody say that? You don't need the cross to get to heaven. Just good works. You don't really need the cross. Jack, just quickly, if you will now, address that before we get into the next point.
3: Oh, please listen carefully, because I have run into hundreds of people saying, oh, I'm doing the best I can. I'm trying. You'll never make heaven that way. It's not by the works of righteousness which we have done, but according to His mercy, He saved us by the washing of regeneration through His blood. Now, I'm going to be talking about the blood here. Oh, I don't want to hear. Wait a minute. there are 804 verses about Jesus that we're talking about, right? 804. The first 400, Christ is the only way. The other 404, all the blood. All about the blood 400 times. Mm-hmm. You better believe God. You better listen. And be able to quit trying to get there by yourself. Now, the blood of Jesus Christ, God's Son, cleanseth us from all.
2: Amen.
3: I don't care what you've done, how often you've done it, how hideous, how heinous, how vile it is. When you come and say, God, I'm sorry. Amen. Jesus, cleanse me. Amen. He'll do it. In a second. Right. Now, are you ready? I'm going to get a little tough here. I'm quoting Jesus. Talks about that great hour when they're going to crucify him. Now listen, I'm going to pour my heart out. Jesus is speaking. I gave my back to the smiters and my face to them who pulled out the hair and beat me with fists in the face, and the blood began to flow as my nose bled and the raw flesh began to show. My back to the smiters, they used the Roman cat of nine tails, nine long lashes of leather with metal at the end of every one. And as it entwined my body, it tore my flesh open, front, back, and sides. The blood of Jesus cleanses from all sin. But there's one more thing. He said they made a cross, and they nailed my hands and feet to it. They lifted it. When they dropped it in the hole, the jar, every bone in my body moved out of place. I said, Father, Father, why have you forsaken me? No, son. I've sent you to die for sinners.
2: Amen.
3: Oh, ladies and gentlemen, don't you try to get to heaven any other way. You can't.
2: No.
3: You can't. 804 times.
2: Amen. I know, friends. Up from the grave, he arose. We've been talking about that. Of course, it's Easter right now, our Easter time. I'd like for you to see this first graphic. And there it is, up from the grave, he arose. Take a look at the next picture. If Christ were not risen, the church would be meaningless and we would still be dead in our trespasses and sins. There he is, leaving the tomb. But there are some who are going against it. Prophesied apostasy here, now. Oh, friends, don't be led away. Don't fall away from everything we've been talking about today. There is apostasy out there, right, Jack?
3: You need to know what this is all about. The Bible teaches, 2 Timothy 4:2, the day will come when they will not endure sound doctrine, but they're going to turn to, are you listening? Damnable heresies. 2 Peter 2:1, doctrines of devils.
2: Well, you know, Jack, there's only one way to be ready, and that is to put your faith and trust in the Lord. I'll never forget when Jack and I, we've been to the Holy Land about 10 times, went to the Garden Tomb where Jesus was placed, and it was empty. And I did a song right by where he walked out. Take a look, please, at this picture before we go into the song. Were you there? That's one of my favorite songs at Easter time. Were you there? The simple and haunting words of the great classic remind me of the suffering and sacrifice of the Lord, but the triumphal victory at his resurrection. Please, if you will, I trust, go with us there to the Garden Tomb right now.

0: Oh, friends, I'll never forget, as long as I live, Jack and I walked into the tomb. It was empty. Jesus rose from the grave. And without that, we would not have salvation. Oh, Jack, how wonderful to know that we don't have to be dead in our trespasses and sins.
1: I get such a blessing when Rexella sings.
0: Thank you.
1: Let me tell you something. He arose from the dead. The Jews were in a place called Hades. They couldn't go to heaven because their sins had not been taken away. They had animal blood. Now Jesus was raised and he goes to that place where they are. He says, come out. He led captivity captive. He says, I'm the Lamb of God who has now taken away sins. You did your best. And God told me to give you a chance. And he took him up in a rapture to heaven. The love of God. And next week, I'm going to talk about the love of the Jews. And the love of God the Father, God the Son, and God the Holy Spirit for Jews. Salvation is of the Jews. The whole book is written by Jews. Christianity is formed by the Jews. You're going to be shocked next week. And listen, when Christ comes back, we're missing that point today. And I'm going to do a whole program on it 3 weeks from now. Jesus is about to come, and we ought to be looking for that blessed hope and the glorious appearing of the great God, our Savior, Jesus Christ. Get ready. He's coming.
0: Oh, I love that, Jack. Get ready. And you know, we can get ready if we will accept Jesus as our Savior. What a beautiful time of the year to open your heart to the Son of God, to say, yes, I'm a sinner. Thank you for dying for me. Thank you for the resurrection and that I have the blessed hope in Jesus Christ, my Savior. Will you pray this prayer with Jack right now, accepting him as your Savior? Jack.
1: Is it hard to get saved? No. Whosoever shall call upon the name of the Lord Jesus Christ shall be saved right at the spot. Do it, Father. Thank you for Jesus. Thank you for the cross. Thank you for the bloodshed. I see it all now. Jesus, I'm calling on you to be my Savior. Come into my heart so I can live with you forever and forever and forever. Thank you, Jesus. Amen.
0: Amen. If you prayed that prayer with Jack and you opened your heart to the Lord, you just became his child. You're saved forever. Oh, how wonderful to be forgiven of our sins. Please write to me. I'll be sure to get this in the mail. Absolutely free. First steps in a new direction. You're headed for heaven. A new direction. How wonderful to be forgiven because of the cross. We'll be pleased to send you a copy of First Steps in a New Direction, absolutely free, if you'll simply write us and ask for it. Our mailing address is Jack Van Impe Ministries, Box 7004, Troy, Michigan, 48007. You'll be glad you did. How very, very grateful I am that I was reared in a godly Christian home. Oh, how I thank God for my parents and for how they taught me from the time I was a little girl what Christianity really means. But I've been reading lately some of the releases about what it's like to live under other religions and in other religions. This is an NBC News release. Life under ISIS led these Muslims to Christianity. They're saying, oh, I can't take it anymore. I want to become a Christian because I see happiness in those Christians. My, oh my, they are turning to the Lord. And you know how grateful I am that when you come to the Lord forgives anything in your life. They want to be forgiven of their sins and know that they're ready for heaven. Jack, many of them are turning, as you said a moment ago.
1: Yeah. And I'm going to tell you something, Rexella, World War III is coming. I didn't have time to say this, but 200 million are going to die in that war. Most of them are going to be the Muslims who have plans to kill every Christian in America and the world in the near future. They're lining up in 50 of the nations, getting ready now for the slaughter of Christians. But they're going to pay the price during Armageddon. And there's going to be a river of blood scores of miles long. And it's going to take 7 months just to bury the dead, mainly from that one religion. God help us. But then Jesus returns and sets up his kingdom on earth. And it's going to be peace forevermore. as he sets up his kingdom in Jerusalem. Hallelujah.
0: I want to leave you with a wonderful, wonderful, wonderful thought. The resurrection is God's answer of hope and blessing to man's cry of despair. Oh, thank you, Lord, for the cross.
1: Amen.
0: And resurrection.
1: Amen.
0: Look forward to being with you again next week. And until then, always remember this. God came for you. God cares for you. And so do we so very much.
1: Amen.
0: Have a blessed and joyful and happy, happy Easter.

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1: Hello and welcome to Radio Prague International with me, Daniela Lazarová. Radio Prague is celebrating its 90th birthday on August 31st, and in the run-up to the anniversary, we look back at the history of Czech Radio's international service and the events that shaped the station over the years. We're now inviting you to hear the third part of our eight-part series, this one focusing on the Prague Spring and the Soviet-led invasion of Czechoslovakia.
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0: The second half of the 1960s is often referred to as a period of thaw. Political conditions were becoming more relaxed, and there was a certain sense of hope in the air. A spirit of reform also took hold at Czechoslovak radio, including its foreign broadcasting service. Czechoslovakia was opening up to the world, and the world was opening up to us. The era of rigid ideology was coming to an end, and so when the famous Laterna Magica Theatre traveled to New York's Carnegie Hall in 1964, Radio Prague invited its director Václav Kašlík to the microphone, and nothing prevented him from praising his cooperation with American colleagues.
1: Američtí partneři zajišťovali každý detail, téměř každý střih, protože v Americe...
2: Our American partners took care of every detail, almost every edit. Because in America, as you know, this plays a very important role. There must not be a single dull minute, always forward, forward, and towards the climax.
1: V New Yorku absolvoval, zvlášť když zpíváme česky.

0: Censorship still prevailed throughout all Czechoslovak media, and Radio Prague was no exception. Despite the undeniable relaxation, both the vocabulary and the tone changed only slowly. This is how Anton Korman recalled the communist takeover as late as in 1966. The broadcast was intended for compatriots in America.
1: Many of you didn't like it, because by doing so we spoiled their own plans. It was not long before the wartime coalition forged in the struggle against Hitler and his executioners by your unforgettable Roosevelt together with Churchill and Stalin fell apart. A few months passed and innocent blood was already flowing around the 39th parallel in Korea. Such was the situation at the time. We wanted to show you then, our dear compatriots, through our daily broadcasts, how we thought and what we were doing. At that time, we received very few newspapers from you, and those that did arrive came very irregularly. You, in turn, did not have our newspapers. We did not know each other well. That is why we looked forward so much to every letter from you and every word you sent us. It was proof to us that across thousands of kilometers and despite all the Dulleses and McCarthys, your interest in the old homeland had not diminished.
0: And then it happened.
2: Dostal jsem dotaz týkající se cenzury. Zrušení cenzury, jedná se o nějakých opatřeních pro zrušení cenzury, ptá se tazatel. Cenzura přestala, přátelé, existovat. Hurá!
0: In March 1968, the Central Committee of the Communist Party approved the end of censorship. The Prague Spring had begun. Radio Prague, which until then had served exclusively to spread the ideas of socialism, also began broadcasting freely. Recalling those days is Pavla Jazairiová, who in 1968 worked in the French language broadcast intended for Africa.
3: The Prague Spring, that was an event. Suddenly all sorts of newspapers and magazines were being published. We went to see Italian films and so on. It was a beautiful time. Especially for a young person, it was a wonderful time. Naturally, we talked about everything. We talked about Dubček, we talked about socialism with a human face, and we were happy.
1: When the broadcasts started sounding a little different from before, did listeners react to it in any way? Did they notice the change?
4: No, jistě. Jistě, že reagovali na to. A pokud si můžu pamatovat, tak ne vždycky na to.
3: Of course they reacted to it. And if I remember correctly, they did not always react positively. And besides, how can you expect people who live in such distant places, somewhere in a village, to understand what political changes in Europe actually mean?
0: Pavla Jazairiová's memories are also confirmed by the letters that arrived at the Foreign Broadcasting Service. Listeners in Europe and compatriots in the United States mostly welcomed the new course of Czechoslovak politics and the way in which it was reported by the foreign broadcast. Listeners in Latin America and especially in Africa viewed the change with uncertainty, says Tomáš Dufka, head of the Czech Radio Archive.
5: V těch zemích, kde došlo například k dekolonizaci a československé zahraniční.
6: The most puzzled reactions came from countries in Africa and Latin America, where decolonization had taken place and where Czechoslovak foreign broadcasting had considerable room to operate and exert influence through its propaganda. Suddenly the broadcast sounded different. There was even uncertainty about whether the country was moving in the right direction. The reactions of listeners there were probably different from those in the rest of the world.

0: The Third World did not understand the changes. The communist leaders of neighboring countries understood them all too well and viewed them with displeasure. In the German Democratic Republic, the eastern part of what was then a divided Germany, the local communist leader, Walter Ulbricht, even ordered jamming devices to be used against the foreign broadcasts of Czechoslovak radio. This was already at the beginning of May 1968. Among the so-called fraternal states, it was something entirely unprecedented. Bedřich Utic, then head of the German language broadcast, recalled those events for Memory of Nations.
1: Když byl Ulbricht na oficiální návštěvě Praze, tak na tiskovce.
2: When Ulbricht was on an official visit to Prague, the abolition of censorship in our country was discussed at a press conference, to which he replied, "We do not have to abolish anything in our country because no censorship exists there." Of course, I broadcast that three or four times and said, at the request of listeners whose reception is being jammed, we are repeating Comrade Ulbricht's statement. Naturally, these were things that irritated them enormously. When our foreign minister Hayek paid an official visit to the GDR, I interviewed him after his return. When it was over, he said, I spent most of my time listening to complaints about your broadcasts.
1: Posloucháním stížností na tvoje vysílání.
0: Listener responses had always arrived at the Foreign Broadcasting Service in large numbers, but during the Prague Spring, the station's audience grew even further. People around the world closely followed developments in Czechoslovakia, and that interest was reflected in a flood of letters. During 1968, the largest number came from German-speaking countries and from France. One letter sent to the Foreign Broadcasting Service came from a listener named Paul Murray Lantoine, says Tomáš Dufka, head of the Czech Radio Archive.
3: Přeji vám, aby se Dubčekovi cíle uskutečnili. Jemu většina Čechů nakloněna.
2: I wish for Dubček's goals to be achieved. Does the majority of Czechs support him? Will the Czechs be able to resist Moscow? Is their freedom not restricted by the Russians? What are the Russians' interests? Could I obtain the 2000 words manifesto?
3: Svoboda omezena Rusy, jaké jsou zájmy Rusů? Mohl bych dostat manifest 2000 slov?
0: And we even have the reply to that letter.
3: Od vašeho posledního dopisu vývoj situace dal odpověď na některé z vašich otázek.
2: Since your last letter, developments have provided answers to some of your questions. The talks in Cerná and Bratislava ended in an atmosphere of understanding and friendship. We regret that we don't have a French translation of the 2000 words manifesto available. I cannot see the date on the reply, but it must be from the beginning of August, while the original letter is probably from sometime in July.
3: Ta odpověď a ten dopis asi někdy z července.
4: Včera dne 20. srpna 1968 kolem 23. hodiny překročila vojska Sovětského svazu

0: to the knowledge of the President of the Republic.
1: The Prague Spring was brought to an abrupt end by the entry of Warsaw Pact troops into Czechoslovakia on the night of August 21, 1968. The country was invaded by the armies of five communist states, and Radio Prague naturally reported on it. At least during the first hours after the occupation, it continued broadcasting in foreign languages and became an important source of information about events in Czechoslovakia, not only for listeners, but also for the foreign media.
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0: I was responsible for news coverage in the foreign broadcasts. 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
1: Karel Vix, then an editor with a foreign broadcasting service, remembered it this way.
0: I arrived only at 5 in the morning, and I stayed there until the end, until they threw us out. We thought they would not throw us out, so we went and bought various things of food and alcohol, so that we could last there for a long time. Then they confiscated everything and threw us out. There were several interesting scenes. One of them was when Karel Hrabal, then director of foreign broadcasting, invited us young editors into his office. He told us not to be afraid, that they were all blank cartridges, that surely they would not shoot at us with live ammunition. And then a burst from a submachine gun rang out. It hit the ceiling in his office, which was a large corner room. The bullets were right there in the room, dust flying everywhere. We all dropped to the floor and crawled out.
1: Jana Hotinková had joined the Foreign Broadcasting Service only shortly before as a technician. This is how she remembered August the 21st of 1968.
3: Já jsem přišla až půl druhý odpoledne. Dřív jsem se nedostala.
4: I arrived only at 1:30 in the afternoon. I couldn't get here any earlier. The bus was already standing in front of the radio building, and at the age of 18, I saw a dead person lying in the radio hall for the first time in my life. I was supposed to have been at work earlier, so I went to apologize. My boss told me, from now on, only Russian. It took me by surprise, and to this day, I don't know whether he meant it as a joke or seriously. I just stood there staring at him. I stayed here until 7 in the evening. Then they told us, whoever wants to stay overnight can remain here. Otherwise, we are closing the building and everyone else should go home.
3: Kdo tady chce přenocovat, tak tady bude, jinak zavíráme budovu a ostatní domů.
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1: The Czechoslovak radio building had been occupied, so an alternative solution had to be found. Italian communists extended a helping hand to the Foreign Broadcasting Service. For years, in cooperation with Radio Prague, they had operated their own broadcast to Italy. Because they lived and broadcast in Prague secretly, their editorial offices and studios were not located in the main Czechoslovak radio building on Vinohradská Street, but in a villa in Prague's Nusle district. Foreign broadcasting continued from there, describes researcher Ulriko Bovo.

0: probiehala okupácia ako Československa a okupácia tady ako
1: Well, the occupation of Czechoslovakia took place, and the occupation of the building where we are now, the Italian journalists called their Czech colleagues, who already had a sense that something was happening. We're talking about 18 years after that radio station was founded. They suspected that something was going on. They told them to come and broadcast from there, simply handed over the keys to the editorial offices and said, boys, here are your microphones.
0: Kluci, tady máte mikrofony a...
2: From the villa in Nusle, editors of the Foreign Broadcasting Service transmitted 10-minute programs in English, Italian, French, German and Spanish. They were broadcast to the entire world. Richard Zeman continues.
3: And later, in 1969, when it was still possible to travel abroad, I was a guest of West German radio, and they told me that they had listened to it and found it interesting. They learned what was happening here.
2: As Ulrico Bovo explains, the station managed to stay hidden.
0: Rusové nikdy nenašli tu budovu. Dokonce je...
1: The Russians never found that building. One amusing story. A Russian tank stopped in front of the house where one of the Italians lived. They thought, that's it, they've got us now. Then a Russian soldier got out and simply relieved himself against the corner of the building. So they said to themselves, boys, everything's fine. The Russians never found the station, but later the Communist Party, not Dubček's Communist Party, but the one that came after the invasion, shut it down.
0: Tak samozřejmě to radio zavřel.
2: Years later, Karel Weiss recalled the same incident.
3: I remember it was na Květnici Street, Nusle. A tank arrived and drove down the street. I don't know why, it's a villa district. We were all frightened because there was an escape plan that we would get away through the gardens. So we were squeezing through a hole in a fence to escape. And in front of me was Nev, who couldn't get through the wire opening in the fence. So I gave up, and meanwhile, the tank drove on.
2: History repeated itself. Just as 30 years earlier, in 1938, Radio Prague had refuted the slanders spread by German Nazis, the Foreign Broadcasting Service now responded to disinformation spread by the Soviet occupation forces. On September 9th, after 2 weeks, Soviet soldiers left the Czechoslovak radio building. The editors were able to return to their offices and the stations could begin broadcasting again, including Radio Prague, as Richard Zeman and Karel Weiss recall.
3: We then returned to the radio building after the Russians vacated it. First, everything had to be disinfected because it was in a desperate state. They had looted everything they could and conditions were appalling, especially in terms of hygiene. Broadcasting resumed normally. It must be said that the technology was not as complicated then as it is now. The food and drink disappeared. But then I heard a story from my colleague, the French language broadcaster Joseph Sinsibus, who kept a permanent display in his office of Stalin's, Lenin's and Marx's, photographs and slogans. Thinking it was a red corner, they never entered the room.
2: The editorial offices came back to life, but nothing was the same as before August 21st. Conditions in society and in the media began to tighten once again. The period of normalization had begun. In other words, the return of censorship and renewed submission to communist power.

0: Správa veřejné bezpečnosti v Praze sděluje, že dnes kolem 15. hodiny se na Václavském náměstí těžce popálil 21-letý.
1: Today at around 3 p.m. on Wenceslas Square, a man set himself on fire.
0: Přivodil si těžké popáleniny. 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
2: In an effort to rouse society to resist the military occupation of Czechoslovakia, student Jan Palach set himself on fire on Wenceslas Square in Prague on January 16th of 1969.
3: Praha, 24. ledna 1969. V Karolínu se poklonil národ Janu Palachovi.
2: Palach's funeral became one of the last demonstrations against the growing apathy in society. This is how Pavla Jazajriová recalled that day.
4: No, já si ještě pamatuju, že jsem vlastně reportovala, jestli se nemýlím, ten pohřeb Palacha.
5: I still remember reporting on Jan Palach's funeral. That had stayed with me. The time when Palach set himself on fire. For me, as for other young people, it was just terrible. We experienced it very deeply. The radio fell silent. Only morning music was played throughout the day. Nothing at all was broadcast the entire day, not even the foreign broadcasts.
4: Se nevysílalo vůbec nic, jo? V zahraniční vysílání.
2: The Prague spring was definitively over. Purges also began at Radio Prague. Anyone who had become involved during the period of political change had to go. Anyone who disagreed with the presence of Soviet troops had to leave. When the new leadership of the Communist Party, the state, and Czechoslovak radio itself settled accounts with the Prague spring period, the Foreign Broadcasting Service was labeled one of the main nests of counter-revolution. Paradoxically, this was helped along by an analysis of the letters that had arrived at Radio Prague during the political thaw. Czech radio archivist Tomáš Duvka continues.
6: Ta analýza je neskutečně podrobná a je to taky důvod, proč nám asi ty dopisy zbyly.
1: The analysis is incredibly detailed. That's also the reason why those letters survived. They sorted them, numbered them, translated quotations from the letters. The assignment was clear, carry out a purge in the Foreign Broadcasting Service. On the basis of those listeners' letters, they also created a picture of which people in foreign broadcasting should be dismissed. Not a stone was left standing. Even foreigners had to leave after 1968 and return to their own countries.
6: Museli odejít zpět do svých zemí.
2: Pavla Jazajriová, who worked in Radio Prague's French language broadcast for Africa, recalls.
4: Potom už přišly dotazníky v tom slova smyslu, že musíme souhlasit.
5: Then the questionnaires started coming. We were expected to agree with the entry of the fraternal armies. I did not sign. They wanted us to join some organization, either the Socialist Youth Union or the Women's Union. I was young and rebellious. It seemed so incredibly shameful to me that I did not join, and I must say I was honestly glad that they dismissed me. It was not in me to leave on my own. I would not have been able to do it. I loved the job too much. By not allowing me to become mentally twisted there, I am grateful to the comrades to this day for firing me.
4: Tak já jsem jim za to do dneška vděčná těm soudruhům, že vlastně mě tenkrát vyhodili.
2: Karel Vichs recalls his departure in the following manner.
7: Já jsem byl vyveden z rozhlasu, doslova vyveden.
8: I left, if I'm not mistaken, only in 1970. Almost everyone had left before me. There was a tendency that all of us would be replaced by a new generation. Whatever they could not manage, they would simply fill with music.
2: Former foreign broadcasting technician Jana Hořínková recalled the atmosphere of the weeks and months that followed.
9: Přišli hodně nových lidí, já nevím, tak 15 určitě na začátku, hned v tom 69.
10: A lot of new people arrived, about 15 right at the beginning in 1969. We called them the youth, Lenin's new youth. They had just finished secondary schools and immediately joined in.
9: Nastoupili jako kádři.
8: And did they already know the languages at that time?
9: Někdo přišel, některý uměl, to byly třeba ze smíšeného manželství, někdo neuměl tvrdě.
10: Some came and did know them, often because they came from mixed marriages. Others didn't know them and family declared that they would learn them in 6 weeks. They were believed. They got into the editorial office and usually became the boss. The boss didn't need to know languages very well because he never went on the air. He only approved what was going to be broadcast. That was determined by the editor-in-chief, and there was never a problem with that. The main thing was that they knew they would do things their own way.
9: A hlavně věděli, že oni si pojedou svojí.
2: Almost all experienced editors, many of whom had worked at Radio Prague for years, had to leave. The Italian broadcasts also came to an end, not only because their editors had stood by their radio colleagues, but also because the entire Italian Communist Party condemned the invasion. This is how commentator Karel Šimon explained to compatriots what had taken place in society and in the media during the so-called Prague Spring.
11: Nejobtížnější prověrkou zásadovosti pro každého občana naší země a zejména pro funkcionáře.
1: The most difficult test of principle for every citizen of our country, and especially for officials, was the crisis period of 1968-69. The overwhelming majority stood firm, but there were many who faltered. A very important feature of socialist morality, as Vladimir Ilyich Lenin repeatedly demonstrated, is honesty. Honesty towards the working classes, the party, and the people, the nation. We stress this because during the period of the so-called renewal process, all the basic values and principles of communist morality were trampled upon by its initiators.
11: Základní hodnoty a principy komunistické morálky pošlapány.
2: It was the year 1979, and strict censorship had gone.

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0: Stay tuned to the radio broadcast of JDL Gospel Ministries with Sister Anise, where we're spreading the gospel of Jesus in these last days. And it is a great pleasure and joy to be with you on the broadcast today. I want to let you know that God is a good God, and the God of miracles is still alive and well. God is the same yesterday, today, and forever. If you need healing, if you need a blessing, or anything in your life that you need, no matter how big or small, God is there to provide and meet that need for you. I would like to send you two free gifts, a book entitled I Saw the Death Angel, Change of the Soul, and the 5 Keys to Success for all those who write me. These gifts I know will be a great blessing to you. I believe in the power of prayer. So write to me today with your prayer request. God said where any two or three agree, it shall be done. So hurry and send your prayer request to me, and also to help us keep this broadcast on the air, enclose a small faith offering and send it to Sister Anise, P.O. Box 18035, Raleigh, North Carolina, 27619. That address again is Sister Anise, P.O. Box 18035, Raleigh, North Carolina, 27619. And now let's go into a great service where my husband Jim Loudermilk is preaching.
1: Me, that night I knelt to pray. Yes, sir, you come, and if you get out of that altar and you are truly sorry and repentant for your sins, they'll lift off of you and you'll feel different. You'll feel light as a feather. But listen, that's just not enough to have your sins taken away. Get old pig. Another thing we did yesterday, went out and looked at some pigs. Brother Bobby said, when we come back from here, after we stopped that flea market, set up there, said, the biggest pigs I've ever seen in my life. I said, well, we'll look at some pigs then. Kind of out in the country. So you take a pig and you get him out of that pig pen and you take him up there to the house and get you a water hose and hold him down, wash him off good, get you some soap and a little perfume and get you a couple little cute ribbons and tie on his ears and one on his little tail back there, and boy, he looks good and he smells good. You got all that mud off of him. All his sins are gone. You let go of that rascal. He'll head for the first mud hole he can find. How many know a pig will run? Why? You see his neck. Oh, I wish you could understand this. You took him down there and cleaned him up, just like that fella got out of the altar and prayed, oh, God, forgive me my sins. And he was truly repentant of those sins. He was really sorry for him. So the sins are gone. You take the pig down and you wash up the pig and you got all the mud off and you got him to smelling good, but you turn him loose and he'll go back to the hog pen and you let that fella at the altar go and he'll be back down to the beer joint. Why? Because he never had a change of his nature yet. Why would that pig run to the mud hole? Because he's a pig. And that's his nature. And that's where he wants to be, is down at the trough. Down in a mud hole. That's what's in him. Then how you going to change him? Sure, you got to wash him up. The only way you'd ever get him so he didn't want to be in that mud hole is to take that pig nature out of him and put a nature in him like a lamb or something. Then he would act like a lamb. And the only way you really ever get somebody converted, you get them in and they repent of their sins first. They get washed in the blood and all of that. The past is done away with, so they're clean. But what did the Bible say? You let them stay just like that. The devil had to depart out of there. But if, lest something comes in there, the devil will come sneaking back around in a little bit. And he'll find that house swept and garnished and nobody living there. It's been cleaned up and swept out. And he'll go get 7 devils worse than he is. And they'll come back and they'll all possess that man. And the last estate of the man is worse than the first estate. what the Bible said. So what are you saying? I'm saying we have to have a change of our nature. Now, how in the world could we have our nature changed? What did I preach the other day? And I'm not getting into this today. I've done preached this enough. We have the physical body. We have a spirit and we have a soul. Now that spirit takes on the nature of that soul. That's our nature, is that spirit. And whatever that soul is, that's how the nature is. Bible said, from out of the abundance of the heart, the mouth speaketh. The heart or the soul. We could use that interchangeably. So whatever your soul really is, then that's how you're going to be. If your soul is of the devil, that's what your nature is going to be like. Just like that soul. It takes on the nature of it. So then how could a man truly get born again? Well, the first thing we have to do is get the old forgiven. We've done all these wrong things. So we come to the Lord repenting of our sins. And repentance not only means godly sorrow. It not only means to the Lord to say you're forgiven. But it means you turn from those sins. It's just like a bunch of army fellas, you know, marching and up about face. And they turn and they just go right back just the opposite way. So that's what happens when a man truly repents. He will turn from those things. But there has to be something else happening here. That's where we pray until we're sanctified. We get closer to the Lord and all the desire then is taken away. You see, that first step, you come and repent. Then you say, well, now I'm not going to drink no more. I'm not going to shoot dope no more. I'm not going to run with women no more. I'm not going to do those things because I have repented. I'm trying to serve the Lord, so I'm going to resist temptation. You still be tempted and so forth. How many's listening? You're kind of doing it in the flesh. Do you understand me? But then you go a little further and you get sanctified. Oh, Lord, have mercy. I get thinking about sanctifying. Got a little something out of the Word of God yesterday that said this. Said that both he that is sanctified and he that does the sanctifying is of one source. I want to shout a little while. I said that puts us all in the family of God. We're all of one source. We're all of God. I could preach a whole sermon on that. But anyhow, so we get sanctified. Then what happens at this? The Lord begins to take away the desire so we don't crave that. I sure want one of them cigarettes. Lord, I can just taste it. I smoked 28 years, you know. Lord, that's the way, not me, but now that's the way some folks would be. I never did do that. So the Lord finally changes you. Used to listen to rock and roll music, and all of a sudden your nature just starts getting changed till you don't want to do that. God begins to take those things away. Now watch. We don't stop there. We keep on going until the Holy Spirit comes. I'm not just talking about talking in tongues now. A lot of folks have talked in tongues that didn't get the Spirit. Bible said, though I speak with the tongue of men and angels, have not charity, I'm nothing. Sound of brass, tinkling cymbal. Some folks never got changed at the speaking of tongues. But when we really, genuinely are filled with the Holy Ghost, that's when that old man dies. The old man becomes dead. And that seed that was laying down in there, the old soul is dead. The old heart's gone. A new heart I'll put within you. Take away that old stony heart, so forth. So here this new thing happens in there. Naturally, if the soul is dead, then the nature of it is dead. Hello? So when the Holy Ghost falls, it kills the old man. The old man, my old soul, dies. So all of that nature is bound to be totally dead and can't even resurrect anymore. Now, I have seen folks And I went to a Nazarene Bible college, and I've seen, they only believe in two works of grace, they call it. They come and repent of their sins where the pastor's forgiven, and they keep on praying, and they have this experience they call sanctification, and where the desire is gone. But I've seen folks get sanctified, but you can backslide on sanctification. You can get to the point where you hate the things that you used to love, but if you've never had that soul change, honey, one day the devil will set in on you and find a crack to get in at some way, and next thing you know, he'll have you back down doing what you used to do, even though you got sanctified. You can turn your back on just repentance. You can turn your back on sanctification. But honey, if you ever get down to the point where the Holy Ghost falls and that fire falls and kills the old man in here, the old soul, we're dead in Christ, then the nature dead too, how can it come back when it's dead? So then that seed's quickened, and that seed is God. Little seed gene of God, it becomes my soul. Then I take on a new nature. Why? I have a different soul in here. And the nature or our spirit takes on the nature of that soul. How many is understanding what I'm saying? So man, we're talking stuff beyond sanctification. We're just talking a new man. No wonder the Bible said, therefore, if any man be in Christ, he is a new, oh no, he just repaired. No, said he's a new. Oh, he's just washed up in the blood. No, he is a new creature. I'm a totally different person than I was. Now I'm still in this same house. But honey, not only is my soul changed, but my spirit's even different. I don't even act like the same man. You know, some people just have certain nature. I think old Brother Mudd used to travel and play the organ for me. I loved the old boy. But he had the worst spirit sometimes. He'd get all mad and bull sometimes. Hello? That's the truth. Talk about them hogs a while ago. It's all about him. One night coming back down the road, he slammed on the brakes hollering, my God, did you see that big pig stand beside the road and slid my new car clean off in the ditch? Tore up the steering and sat there about 2 or 3 hours in a ditch, and finally a tractor trailer flatbed come and hooked the big.
0: You have been listening to the powerful classic sermon by my husband Jim Loudermilk. I hope you have enjoyed hearing this wonderful message. God is moving among His people today. I want you to know that God can heal you and He will bless you. Remember to tune in to our next radio broadcast where we're spreading the gospel of Jesus Christ in these last days. Remember the power of prayer. I want you to remember to go to your mailbox and write to me with your prayer request. I will send you 2 free gifts, a book entitled, I Saw the Death Angel and the Change of the Soul, and also the 5 Keys to Success. There is nothing too hard for God because I believe God can change things. And when you write to me, to help us stay on the broadcast and keep sending out these beautiful programs, please enclose a faith gift offering. I want you to send it to Sister Annie, P.O. Box 18035, Raleigh, North Carolina, 27619. That address again is Sister Annie, P.O. Box 18035, Raleigh, North Carolina, 27619. I see the old clock on the wall says that my time is up, and I want to say goodbye. God bless you for now, and remember God loves you and God cares for you.

0: Hello and welcome to Viva Miami on WRMI. I'm Jeff White. At the recent meeting of the National Association of Shortwave Broadcasters in Birmingham, Alabama, one of the speakers was Steve Herman, former chief White House correspondent for the Voice of America, now head of a journalism institute at the University of Mississippi. At the meeting, Steve gave an update on what's been going on at the U.S. Agency for Global Media.
1: First, I want to be able to give you an update, as best as I can objectively present it, on what's happening with the Voice of America and the U.S. Agency for Global Media. And USAGM, of course, I think most of you know, oversees not only VOA, but the Office of Cuba Broadcasting, which is now just Radio Martí, Radio Free Europe, Radio Liberty, Radio Free Asia, and the Middle East Broadcasting Networks. I retired officially from VOA, I think, shortly after I spoke here last year. I think I retired at the end of June, and that also meant I was retiring from the U.S. Foreign Service under USAGM, not the State Department. I made it to about 19 years on staff, and that had followed a number of years as a Tokyo-based contract correspondent for VOA. I had planned to stick around a bit longer and perhaps return following retirement as a contractor in Washington, but it became clear that would not be feasible or desirable amid the virtual destruction of VOA and what is unfortunately an effort now to turn the rump of the organization into a administration mouthpiece, which is, by the way, a violation of the charter and firewall, which are both laws which were passed by Congress and signed by presidents. So even if I had agreed with the premise that the Voice of America should be a propaganda instrument of the White House, which I do not, obviously, that, for me, would, I believe, have meant potential future legal jeopardy, because any journalist at VOA who willfully ignores lawbreaking in the organization, which was a situation that I found myself in during the first Trump administration, when I was compelled to be a whistleblower to avoid what I saw as being complicit to illegal activity. In other words, I think those who kind of go along with the program, so to speak, may potentially be putting themselves in some future jeopardy, especially those that are in management or executive positions. Following an executive order that was signed on March 14th, 2025, aimed at dismantling USAGM, VOA experienced an unprecedented near-total operational shutdown, which is what I went into some depth about that last year. And over the subsequent year, there have been a series of high-stakes federal lawsuits filed by journalists, media unions, press freedom groups, that have transformed VOA into a central battleground over these issues of executive overreach, civil service protections, and congressionally mandated spending. In March of this year, a landmark federal court ruling declared that the administration's actions were illegal, voiding the mass terminations and ordering the full restoration of VOA's broadcasting operations and personnel, which has not happened. The catalyst for all this was the president's executive order directing that USAGM, along with some other federal agencies, be downsized or eliminated to the maximum extent permitted by law. This was administered under the guidance of a political appointee, Carrie Lake, who sort of self-designated herself as the acting chief executive officer of USAGM and then sought to downsize VOA. The administration had publicly characterized VOA as a financial burden and expressed explicit ideological dissatisfaction with its editorial output. The president, since his first administration, had criticized VOA, including at one point calling it the voice of the Soviet Union and a pro-China propaganda outlet. Immediately after the president's executive order, DOGE, the so-called Department of Government Efficiency, compelled USAGM management to issue a statutory minimum memorandum that placed 1,042 civil service employees, VOA, on indefinite paid administrative leave. Those who have not taken a voluntary buyout or retired remain, most of them, on paid administrative leave. There have been a few brought back to work. I'll talk more about that in a minute. But all these staffers were locked out of the Cohen Federal Building, which is the Washington, D.C. headquarters. Their security credentials were deactivated and access to editorial networks severed. Transmitters and transponders were shut off. Listeners heard static, or TV viewers saw a music loop. And it's no wonder that African audiences were questioning whether there had been a coup in the United States. Hundreds of personal service contractors who comprised a vital portion of VOA's international newsrooms and specialized language services had their contracts abruptly suspended or terminated. Contractors at transmission sites lost their jobs. Some have since been called back to work. And as I mentioned, there were a number of different lawsuits filed. In the two primary ones, the main statutory pillars are violations of the firewall and separations of power and appropriations. For fiscal 2025, Congress had explicitly appropriated $875 million to USAGM. I bet Jeff would like to have some of that money, with $260 million specifically earmarked by statute to fund VOA. The plaintiffs in the two primary lawsuits have argued that the executive branch possessed no constitutional or statutory authority to unilaterally refuse to spend money that had been explicitly directed by Congress. And the latest judgments, as I mentioned, significant ones, came this year. Judge Royce Lambert of the U.S. District Court for the District of Columbia ruled that essentially that what had been done was unlawful. Lambert, by the way, is a conservative appointee of Ronald Reagan. Carrie Lake described him as feeble and, quote, a rotund, woke, radical judge. Because her appointment was deemed unlawful, the court declared that all major administrative and operational actions taken under her tenure since March of 2025 were legally void ad initio. This directly invalidated a sweeping reduction in force decree issued in August of 2025, which had attempted to permanently eliminate hundreds of VOA positions. Because Judge Lambert had previously suspended the RIF pending a final ruling, these employees technically remained on the payroll throughout the litigation. In March, Judge Lambert had granted summary judgment on the plaintiff's Administrative Procedures Act claims, which had initial decision had was about implementing what the USAGM was calling a statutory minimum to halt broadcasting to a very minimal level and place over 1,000 employees on mass administrative leave. The judge ruled that was arbitrary, capricious, and contrary to the law. There was a mandatory back-to-work order issued on March 2026, a total of 1,042 full-time federal employees who had been sidelined were ordered to return to duty. The physical and digital infrastructure of VOA was supposed to be rapidly reactivated, But the agency said it was impractical, impossible to immediately reissue all those security credentials and reprovision the IT network, their access to over 1,000 personnel. So there's a significant disparity remaining regarding the temporary and contracted workforce and Judge Lambert's orders. And there are, you know, other lawsuits going on. It's a whipsaw. It's very complicated. It's very distressing for these the journalists and technicians and operators and engineers and management that just want to go back to work. Because keep in mind, before all this happened, Voice of America, you know, had a massive international footprint, 49 language services, reaching an estimated 361 million people weekly. Today, its actual active operations are constrained to minimal outputs, struggling under the weight of the ongoing legal battles between these district court restoration orders and appeals court interventions. Right now, we're down, or VOA is down to six languages. The remaining services are heavily concentrated in a few high-priority strategic regions, including the Persian service. The other languages that are up at a minimal degree is Kurdish, Dari and Pashto for Afghanistan, Mandarin, and Korean. There's about 130 staff members, as best as we can tell, that are currently on duty and involved in production or output. It's a very sad situation. 600 personal service contractors who had previously managed the day-to-day operations of many of the foreign language newsrooms remain entirely excluded from active operations. Some people have noticed that USAGM is now running some recruiting advertisements to hire new contractors. Carrie Lake ordered removal of equipment from the Cohen Federal Building. Some studios were destroyed, and she canceled the lease for a new office building on Pennsylvania Avenue that VOA was to move to over a period of some years because who's been to the Cohen Federal Building, the VOA headquarters? Okay, I call it the Museum of Broadcasting, right? I mean, not only was a lot of the equipment in there very old, but the building itself was, you know, built during the Depression. But GSA essentially had kicked out VOA from that building, giving them a deadline, I think, of 2028. So Carrie Lake decided, well, we'll get some space over at the NASA building in D.C., which only had one small studio that VOA could utilize. It's just impractical.
0: That was Steve Herman, former chief White House correspondent of the Voice of America, speaking at the NASB annual meeting in Birmingham, Alabama. If you want to write to us here at Viva Miami, the address is info@wrmi.net. 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

0: It is written, Man shall not live by bread alone, but by every word that proceedeth out of the mouth of God. Welcome to Living the Bible with Miyako Namihira.
1: Hello everyone. Today, I want to talk about high blood pressure. High blood pressure. Who gets it? There's a certain factor gives high blood pressure. Number one, body weight. When people become obese, overweight, it's likely to have high blood pressure. 70% of men and 61% of women, when they overweight, they develop high blood pressure. Second factor is salt. Salt, too much salt, can develop into high blood pressure. Because when we take too much salt, salt causes water. And it too much volume of blood against this artery and causes high blood pressure. High blood pressure can be developed by sticky blood. How do we get sticky blood? That's too much fat in the food. Too much fat in blood. So viscosity become great and harder to flow nicely. Another one is narrowing the artery. They develop plaque and cholesterol piles up around the artery and blood flow become harder. Heart has to push blood harder through the narrow artery. And high intake of salt is the great problem. Third factor is smoking. Smoking, nicotine has contribution to it. If one cigarette is smoked, it will raise blood pressure 30 minutes. And if they smoke one pack a day, maybe all day, the blood pressure is raised. And this nicotine will raise the blood pressure. Also, caffeine does the same. Coffee, Coca-Cola, Coke, and all kinds of caffeine beverage will do the same. So, what is the cure? First of all, they must lose the weight. They have to choose food not make them obese. In other words, they have to cut the fat, protein. The best diet is high carbohydrate, then little fat and little protein. This is the best diet. Vegetarian diet is the best way to lose the body weight. Eat well in the morning. Wholesome food. High-fibered food. Like whole wheat bread, brown rice, whole wheat noodles, and all kinds of vegetable, salad, and cut animal fat, butter, and milk, cheesecake, all kinds of oily, sugar-filled food. If you cut those things off, not only you can lose weight, but also you can keep yourself really healthy. eat wholesome food in the morning until you satisfy. Then lunch, you eat good meal too, about 5 hours in between breakfast, lunch, and supper. But eat supper not too full. Eat a good breakfast, good lunch, but not too much at night, and not too late either. And that way, you can lose your fat. Exercise is another way to lose weight. When we do an exercise, we can help the body change the metabolic rate. We can increase in muscle. Then muscle will use more energy. That means utilizes those calories of the body. So that way, you can consume more energy of the body to lose weight. So exercise is very important in every aspect of our health, to lose weight, to cure diabetes, to heal any kind of sickness. It is important to do a certain type of exercise. But if you are sick already, you have to be very careful so you don't get a heart attack if you have a heart disease. You have to start little by little. First thing you have to do is change your diet. Change, if you are a meat eater, definitely, if you are sick, very sick, obese, sick, first thing you want to do is cut your meat, fat, high protein. You cut those things. Then get into vegan diet. And as much as possible, you can eat raw vegetable and raw fruits, not together in same meal, but in different meal. In the morning, maybe big bowl of salad. And you have to think about the dressing too. You don't want to put dressing to make you fat. You can drop few drops of olive oil with garlic salt. That can be very tasty. Brewery yeast with garlic salt is pretty good too. And you can make your own salad dressing, like cashew nuts, grinded, blended with pineapple juice and onion, garlic salt, little lemon. That makes wonderful salad dressing. But it's best to avoid salad dressing which has oil and vinegar together. Those combination, oil and vinegar together, will have a rot effect, rotting of the food in the stomach. So we should avoid that. And exercise, stop smoking will help lower the high blood pressure, and exercise will decrease high blood pressure. And also certain food such as omega-3, which is included in flaxseed and also in fish oil. But the flaxseed should be the better choice, because fish may lower blood pressure and also lower heart disease, but then it may give you cancer too, because fish, the ocean is very much polluted, and many fish are very sick, cancerous too. So from now on, it is much better to eat vegan diet. Then people may ask, well, if animal has a disease, then so has plants, because plants, you know, they spray those chemicals to kill bugs, but the degree of concentration is different, because when animal eats those grass or whatever has sprayed, then those things are concentrated in their fat or skin. Then if you eat animal meat, they are far more concentrated in those toxins. So

And oatmeal reduce in hypertension. Especially, it is known to reduce cholesterol. So, you can find all kinds of food which can reduce cholesterol. For instance, garlic is known to reduce the high blood pressure. Onion is a good one. And garlic is really known to lower the high blood pressure. Some other food is like celery, dandelion, and kiwi is good, mango, tomatoes. They are all good for hypertension or high blood pressure. And of course, it is very important. If you have a hypertension or high blood pressure, definitely you have to change to vegan diet, get off all the dairy products, cheese, meat, of course, and don't take any more oils, and even nuts. It's best not to eat too much. And of course, just reducing sugar, and also stop smoking, stop coffee, cokes, all these drinks, and also sleep well, and stress. Stress really can give high blood pressure too. So, of course, you have to cut salt and drink lots of water, pure water. It will cleanse out your body and it will help. But no matter what you do, do it under the care of a doctor so you don't do foolishly or whatever. And start doing exercise. Start a little bit, slowly, and get out the sunshine. Sunshine can really help with high blood pressure too. Sunshine is really good. If you are eating good food, sunshine is for you. But if you are eating junk food and living a bad lifestyle, even sunshine become your enemy. So make sure you eat right. Don't put any more junk into your body. And very important thing is trust God. Because after all, every healing comes from God. No matter how much we eat right, whatever we do right, if we are always worried, stressed out, and we may not be able to cure. So, obey the law of nature, which is governed by God. Exodus 16, it says, God promised that if we live righteously according to His commandment, and God will help us to be healthy. And it is very important to utilize those natural law, natural element, such as good food that God gave to us at the very beginning in Genesis 1:29, and drink lots of water to cleanse our body, get rid of toxins, exercise to vigor our blood system going well, and get rid of toxins too through exercise, through sweating and breathing. And deep breathing is important, and sunshine is very important. It will lower cholesterol and strengthen up bones by making vitamin D, and sleep well, rest well, stress out, temperance, no bad drinks, bad food, such as coffee, tobacco, caffeine drinks. It is very important. It will

all together to keep ourselves healthy. So make sure you check each item and put it to practice. Footprint in the sand. One night, a man had a dream. He dreamed he was walking along the beach with the Lord. Across the sky, flashed scenes from his life. For each scene, he noticed two sets of footprints in the sand, one belonging to him and the other to the Lord. When the last scene of his life flashed before him, he looked back at the footprints in the sand. He noticed that many times along the path of his life, there was only one set of footprints. He also noticed that it happened at the very lowest and saddest time in his life. This really bothered him, and he questioned the Lord about it. "Lord, you said that once I decided to follow you, you would walk with me all the way. But I have noticed that during the most troublesome times in my life, there is only one set of footprints. I don't understand why when I needed you most, you would leave me." The Lord replied, "My precious, precious child, I love you and I will never leave you during your time of trial and suffering. When you see only one set of footprints in the sand, it was then that I carried you."

0: The Lord is merciful and gracious, slow to anger, and plenteous in mercy. He will not always chide, neither will he keep his anger forever. He has not dealt with us after our sins, nor rewarded us according to our iniquities. For as the heaven is high above the earth, so great is mercy toward them that fear him. As far as the east is from the west, so far has he removed our transgression from us. Like as a father pities his children, so the Lord pities them that fear him. For he knoweth our frame. He remembereth that we are dust.
1: 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Even though we may have crushing hardships, He loves us, and God works mysterious ways His wonders to perform. Elizabeth Bunyan.

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0: Welcome to God's Mighty Word with John Reed. Today, you'll hear how God's power can work more effectively in your life and the keys to His promises becoming real for you.
1: How are you doing today? This is John Reed with God's Mighty Word. We've been looking at the book of Acts. And we've been going through it a lot of times chapter by chapter and looking at the moving of God and seeing how did God move in the early church? Was it just odd times, just whenever God felt like it? Or was there things that the disciples did? There were things that the believers did that caused the power of God to move in their lives. You know, a lot of times people say, oh, I wish we could have a revival. I wish God would move. I wish we could see the excitement that the early church had. And oftentimes people will go from place to place trying to find where God's moving. With the early apostles, they didn't go looking for where God was moving. They did what God told them to do, and then God moved right where they were. And I believe today that God will move right where you are and I am. Whether it's just a few people, a large church, or a whole community. If we'll do the things that God is asking us to do, that He asked the early church to do, I believe we'll start to see some of the same things that the early church saw. You say, why? Well, because I believe the Word of God. I believe that when the Bible says that Jesus Christ is the same yesterday, today, and forever, I believe God meant it. Now, a lot of people will say, well, you know, John, I've been told that miracles and that the power of God passed away, that was just for the early church until we had the Bible. And after that, you know, God will still do things occasionally, but not that often. In other words, we can't expect to see those things today. And I say to that, well, where does the Bible say that after 100 years after Jesus arose that all miracles are ever? I've heard people say often, well, you know, when the last apostle died, when the apostle John died on the island of Patmos, that was the end of the miraculous age. And now we've got a different age. Well, the Bible never says that. Jesus never said that. He said, go into all the world and preach the gospel to every creature, and these signs shall follow them that believe. He didn't say these signs will follow you for about 100 years and then they're going to stop. No, Jesus didn't make the differentiation. And I don't believe that God would do something for the early church that He wouldn't do in our lives today, as long as we're doing the same things that the early church did, which was seeking God. Yeah, if the early church sat around all day long watching their 500 channels of cable, playing with cell phones all day, doing all that all the time, I don't think we would have seen anything like the move of God. Now, those things are all great. I have a cell phone. We put God first. We can't let the benefits of this modern age, we can't let all the wonderful things we have electronically in this age to stop us from doing. A lot of times we want to see fantastic things happen, but we just want to sit around and wait for God to do it on His own. But God says, no, seek Him. We have to do the same thing that God told the early church to do, which was seek Him until the Holy Spirit be poured out upon you. And that's what they did. Now, what's interesting is we know that when Jesus, after He arose, He appeared to over 500 disciples, even at one time. And yet only 120 were in the upper room by the time the Holy Spirit came. Only one out of four people who actually saw Jesus resurrected from the dead obeyed Him to the full extent He intended, which was to seek Him until they were endued with power from on high. You say, why? Well, because God didn't put a schedule on it. He didn't say, now on the 18th day after you start, you will see My power. No, He didn't put a schedule on it. He said, seek until. And I think a lot of times we start with good intentions. We want to seek God. We want to have God move in our lives. And we'll really put forth the effort for one day, 2 days, 3 days, a week, couple of weeks, and then along the lines we get discouraged. Well, you know, I'm not seeing the results I wanted, so I'm just going to back off. And, you know, there's a real good movie on TV tonight, so I'm going to go watch that. Well, you know what? God didn't put a time limit on it. You say, John, how long do you have to seek God till you start seeing the real moving of God in your life? I don't know, but I do know this, that if you'll seek the Lord with all your heart as a habit, you'll start to see power of God working in your life. And that could be in the physical area, in your emotions, in your finances, with your job, in your family. You know, God's job is the hard job. He has to do the miracles. Our job is easier. It's seek Him first, as He says in Matthew 6:33. Seek ye first the kingdom of God and His righteousness, and all these things shall be added to you. Our job is to seek Him. His job is to do the miracles. So let's see what He's got for us. Now back to what Jesus said to the early disciples. He said, seek me until you see the power from on high that will enable you to be witnesses unto me, unto Jerusalem and Judea and to the uttermost parts of the earth. But God's moving didn't stop on the day of Pentecost. We're going to look at Acts chapter 19. And again, the book of Acts is this wonderful history of the growth of the early church from the time Jesus ascended into heaven through the time the Apostle Paul ended up in Rome. And in verse 1 of chapter 19, it says, it happened that while Apollos was at Corinth, Paul passed through the upper country and came to Ephesus and found some disciples. He said to them, did you receive the Holy Spirit when you believed? And they said to him, no, we have not even heard whether there was the Holy Spirit. And he said, into what then were you baptized? And they said, into John's baptism. Now, many of us will remember the account of John the Baptist, how he would go around and start preaching repentance, repentance, and believe on Him who is to come. Paul says, hey guys, that's great, but God has something more for you. And that's what I believe today. God has something more for you and I today. And it's the power of the Holy Spirit. Thank God for being saved. That is the most important thing in the world. That is the most important thing that will last us throughout eternity. But God knows living in this world, we need more power, don't we? We need more power to live a godly life. We need more power to witness. We need more power to praise God the way we should. And thank God, Jesus said that He would not leave us without a helper, but that the Holy Spirit would be given to us. And here, this is pretty much the same thing Apostle Paul is saying. He says in verse 4, John baptized with the baptism of repentance, telling the people to believe in Him who was coming after him, that is Jesus. When they heard this, they were baptized in the name of the Lord Jesus. And when Paul had laid his hands upon them, the Holy Spirit came on them, and they began speaking with tongues and prophesying. Yes, I believe the baptism of the Holy Spirit, with the evidence of speaking of in other tongues, is for today also. Now, there's many wonderful men and women of God who won't agree with me on that. That's okay. That's what I believe the Bible says. Study it for yourself. You know, sometimes we're not going to have somebody else who's always going to teach us everything we need to know. Sometimes you'll hear one teacher teach one thing and one teacher do the other. Well, it's your job then to go into the Word of God and to study it and to see what it says for yourself. Thank God in the Old Testament, they had a priest standing between them and God. We don't anymore. Thank God we have Jesus. But there's no human priest that stands between us and God. There's no human priest who's the gatekeeper. And I would like to emphasize, there's no pastor, there's no teacher that stands between you and God. Yes, we have wonderful pastors and teachers who will teach us and pray with us and help us and love us in the kingdom of God, but they are not the gatekeeper to the kingdom of God. They are also not the ones who have the authority to tell you what is right and what is wrong in the Word of God based on your own ability to decide for yourself. Yes, they can teach us, but the ultimate decision has to come from you. And it should always go back to the Word of God. What does the Word of God say? And not just in one section. What does the Word of God say overall? And we've seen many times in the book of Acts about how the Holy Spirit would come on people and would start doing miraculous things in their lives and to the people around them. Now it says in verse 8, and he entered the synagogue and continued speaking out boldly for 3 months, reasoning and persuading them about the kingdom of God. Now down in verse 11, we see some other exciting things. And again, this is a pattern we keep seeing through the book of Acts. We saw it starting in Acts chapter 1, when Jesus said that he was going to rise into heaven and send the Holy Spirit. We saw in Acts chapter 2 with the baptism of the Holy Spirit on the day of Pentecost. We saw it in Acts chapter 3 when Peter and John walked into the gate of the temple and the lame man was healed. We saw in Acts chapter 4 when the disciples were all filled with the Holy Spirit and were filled with boldness. And then throughout, we saw it in the life of Stephen. We saw it in the life of Paul. We've seen it all throughout the Word of God, that His Spirit. I think we're getting a pattern here. It's not intended for you to go on and live your Christian life in this world without the close help of the Holy Spirit in your life, without the close anointing of the Holy Spirit in your life. Now let's see what he says in verse 11. God was performing extraordinary miracles by the hands of Paul, so that handkerchiefs or aprons were even carried from his body to the sick, and the diseases left them and the evil spirits went out. Thank God. I believe God heals today. God can do miracles today. Now what also we see what happens is that where there is the power of God moving, there is also repentance. You know, many times in our lives, we as believers have to go to God and say, God, you know, I've been missing it here. I need to go clean up this area in my life. You know, getting to know God, being a mature believer, is not just a one-time thing. You don't just get born again and then suddenly you're transformed into an almost angelic-like state of a believer where you're not tempted and you don't sin. No. Sanctification is a process whereby we continually yield our lives to God. And thank God we are saved by the blood of Jesus Christ. You're not saved by how good you live. But once you are born again, we are under obligation to do our best to get close to God and to live as pure and holy life as we can. Yes, we're going to miss it. Yes, we're going to fall at times. But you know what? There's a big difference between when we fall and we know, you know, God, I was sorry. I'm wrong. I'm going to repent. I'm going to ask you to forgive me, and I'm just not going to do that again, versus somebody who says, you know what, I'm just going to do this because, you know, hey, you know, I'm just going to do it anyways, I don't care. There's a big difference, isn't there? But wherever people start repenting and getting close to God, turning away from those things that they know are God doesn't want in their lives, doesn't please God, or things that are keeping them from getting closer to God, revival happens. Now, it'll happen in your individual life. It'll happen in your family's life. It'll happen in your church's life. But it is a constant all throughout the Word of God. Even into the Old Testament, you see where repentance and turning to God always generated revival. And throughout the New Testament, wherever there was a moving of the Spirit, it would cause others to want to repent. And so that's what essentially the disciples were doing. They had already drawn close to God and were full of the Spirit. And as they went around preaching the known world at that time, when others saw and moved into the presence and saw and experienced for themselves the presence of God, it created a desire to live closer to God, a holy life, a desire to get to know God. And see, that's what one of the jobs that Acts tells us the Holy Spirit's job is to do, is the Holy Spirit will cause us to want to live closer to God, will cause us to want to live for God. So it says here in verse 20, so the word of the Lord was growing mightily and prevailing. Praise God. I want to see the word of God growing mightily in my life. I want to see it growing mightily in your life. And I believe it can by the power of God growing mightily in our lives. So that's what we're going to see in the book of Acts. And now there's another time right after this where Paul knew he was about to go to Jerusalem. And he was going to get arrested and be sent to Rome. So it says in verse 17, from Miletus he sent to Ephesus and called to him the elders of the church. And when they had come to him, he said to them, and this section here shows the heart. This section here shows the heart of the Apostle Paul. It shows his humility. It shows his sincerity. And it says here, you yourselves know from the first day I set foot in Asia, how I was with you the whole time, serving the Lord with all humility and with tears and with trials, which came upon me through the plots of the Jews. How I did not shrink from declaring to you anything that was profitable, teaching you publicly and from house to house. Now, that verse there really tells us something important. You know, a lot of times we feel we're called to do something. We feel that God has a plan for us. But maybe over the years you felt, well, either I missed it or God just didn't come through and use me the way I thought. And you kind of give up on that dream. You give up on what you felt God had called you to do because you never got the opportunity to do great and big things for God. But oftentimes the reason we're doing that, we think that way, is because we have a misplaced sense of how God uses us. We think if God's going to use us in a music ministry, it's got to be in front of a large church with hundreds of people listening and cheering or applauding. Sometimes we think if we're called to preach, you know, we can't be bothered to preach to two or three people or a little Bible study. No, no. If God's called me to preach, it's got to be to thousands of people on TV or the radio or a great big church. And so oftentimes we won't go after and do those opportunities when it's just a few people because we're waiting for the big one and then the big one never comes. But look at the Apostle Paul. At this time, he had already seen who knows how many tens and hundreds of thousands of people come to the Lord. He had already been all over the known world, or a lot of the known world there, preaching the gospel. And yet, he is still teaching people from house to house. He's still teaching, preaching people 2, 3, 5, 10, 20 at a time. So if the great Apostle Paul would preach to 2 or 3 people at a time, who are you and I to say, well, until I can speak to more than 2 or 3 people, until I can go witnessing more than 2 or 3 people time, I'm not going to bother. What is the Word of God tells us? He who's faithful in little will be given much. And so sometimes to start your ministry, you've got to be faithful in the little things. And maybe that little thing is preaching at the nursing home or singing to the kids in the children's church. Those things a lot of people say, ah, that's just a little thing. But the Apostle Paul, he preached in the little things. And I guarantee you, if the Apostle Paul walked in most of our churches today and they asked him to watch the kids in the nursery, he'd do it. If they asked him to teach a few little, if they asked him to meet after church with a few of the people who needed to hear about God, he'd do it. He wouldn't say, I'm too big for that. So if you want to jumpstart your ministry, if you want to start jumpstarting what you feel God's called you to do, I encourage you to do it even if there's only one person to minister to. If there's only one person to sing to or witness to or serve, start there. And then let's see what God does. Well, it goes on to say here, he says, I was solemnly testifying to both Jews and Greeks a repentance toward God and faith in our Lord Jesus Christ. Again, there's that word repentance that preceded the oftentimes miracle moving of God. And now in verse 22, he says, and now behold, bound by the Spirit, I am on my way to Jerusalem, not knowing what will happen to me, except the Holy Spirit solemnly testifies to me in every city, saying that bonds and afflictions await me. And you know, sometimes we don't know what God's wanting us to do, the next 20 steps. We may just know the next step. But let's do that next step, because that's walking by faith, isn't it? Yeah, I wish God would just give me the whole plan from the beginning to end before I did one thing. But that's not how God works. And oftentimes, you'll only know the next thing God wants you to do. We'll do that. Make sure it's God, of course, but be faithful and do the next thing. And then often, that's when you'll know the next step and the next step. Because we walk by faith, not by sight. And that's what Paul the Apostle was doing here too. And I love this next verse, verse 24. But I do not consider my life of any account as dear to myself, so that I may finish my course and the ministry which I received from the Lord Jesus to testify solemnly of the gospel of the grace of God. The most important thing to Paul was living for God and serving God. And that became infectious. That became, other people picked up on that. And that's why they were serving God. That's why Timothy was serving God. That's why other people were just hungry for God, because they saw the hunger for God in the Apostle Paul. Guess what? Let's you and I be those ones that inspire the hunger for God in others. Let's not just wait around until somebody else gets us all excited for God and, you know, inspires us to serve God. You don't need to see a lightning bolt from heaven. You don't need to be in the middle of a big revival with a famous world traveling minister come to get everyone excited. No, just tonight, right now, wherever you are, decide in your heart, you know what? I'm going to go after God with all my heart, because I want to see, I need to see more of the moving of God in my life. I need to see it more in my family's life, in my church's life, in my community's life. So I'm going to be the one, Lord, to start. I'm going to be the one to start serving you. And the Old Testament says that the eyes of the Lord go to and fro throughout the whole world, looking for someone who's standing in a gap for him, for the people, in Chronicles. So today, let's do that. Let's take that step of faith. You say, well, I'm not qualified, John. I've never been to Bible college. Or you don't know the mistakes I've made in my life in the past. That doesn't matter. What matters is that a heart is hungry to be used.

than somebody who's been to 100 Bible colleges who's satisfied and doesn't want to draw closer to God. It doesn't matter what your qualifications are or what your past is. If you will start to seek God 100% with all of your heart, as it says in Jeremiah, if you'll seek me with all of your heart, you will find me. I want to be that person that God says, I see that person seeking me with all of their heart. I can use that person, and I'm going to start working in that person's life. And you know what? It won't be sudden and spectacular probably. It won't be, you know, the first week you decide to start praying and seeking God and reading the Word of God daily that you're suddenly going to start seeing angels dancing on the top of your house. No. Sometimes it's very subtle. Sometimes it's just an increased desire for the things of God. You don't even notice it. It just kind of creeps up on you. I know when I started seeking God on a daily basis, it wasn't all that exciting, to be honest. You know, I didn't have these fantastic times in prayer where the room would fill with the glory of God. I didn't open the Bible and suddenly, you know, golden words just rose out and knocked me over the head. Yeah, I was blessed and I learned good things. But it wasn't these spectacular things that just jumped on top of me and made me realize God was there. No, it was a subtle, it was slow, but it was supernatural. And then even without noticing it, after 3 or 4 weeks, I was a different person. I just knew I was closer to God. I sensed the presence of God in my heart much stronger. And I was hungrier for the things of God. And see, here's the wonderful thing. As I said before, we all know that we walk by faith. If you take that step of faith to seek God on your own, as it says in James 4:7, draw near to God and He will draw near to you. You won't see the end. You won't see the results when you start to seek God. But something will happen, and you'll look back and say, holy cow, I am so much more hungry for God. I have so much more of a conviction of the reality of God, and I'm starting to see things turn around in my life. I believe that's how it's going to happen for most of us. But it's got to start with that desire. It has to start with that, it's going to be me. I'm the one who's going to start seeking God in this church. I'm the one who's going to start feeding on the Word of God and drawing closer to God. And being that person that, God, use me at all costs. I am going to seek you with all of my heart. You be the person in the church. You be the person in your family. Oh, praise God, because then you'll start to see the moving of God. And again, it may not happen all in a day, in a week, even in a month. But it will happen. You'll start to see God moving in your life. Well, then the Apostle Paul ended by saying this, verse 27, for I did not shrink from declaring to you the whole purpose of God. Be on guard for yourselves and for all the flock. See, that's our job. First, guard your own heart. Guard yourself and then guard the flock. Let revival start with you. Let the hunger for God start in your heart. And then it says, among which the Holy Spirit has made you overseers to shepherd the church of God, which He purchased with His own blood. Oh, believer, realize how precious you are. You may feel like Joe Average. You may feel like just another person. But in the eyes of God, if there was only one person who would turn to Him, Jesus would have still shed His blood and gone to the cross just for you. There was no magic number. Jesus didn't say to God, you know, I'm not going to go down to heaven and give my life for redemption unless you guarantee me, God, that 1 million people are going to accept it. Nope. He didn't say that. He didn't say it's got to be 50 million people. He didn't say it's got to be 100,000 people. No. He would have done it if it was just one person. And if that one person was just you. Isn't that amazing? God so loved the world. We've heard that. Many of us have heard that our whole life. And we think of the world as the whole people. But that world is you. And you should say, you could read that saying, God so loved me that He gave His only begotten Son. God so loved just me that whoever believes in Him would not perish but have everlasting life. That's your privilege. So with that wonderful gift, with that wonderful blessing, we've seen through this whole journey in the book of Acts, God will move, God will use us, God will go near us, our whole life's journey. But if we'll receive His closeness, if we'll do the things His Word says, if we'll let the Holy Spirit go with us closely on that journey, yes, thank God, everyone who's born again has the Holy Spirit in their heart. But when you really start to draw close to God, you'll see the manifestation of the Holy Spirit. Sometimes in outward ways, like we've seen in the book of Acts, outward dramatic miracles. But more often we'll see it in inward ways, the fruits of the Spirit, the love for other people,

0: the joy and the peace of the Holy Spirit. That's the miracle working power of God. And it's for you, it's for me, it's for every person on this earth, it's for every believer, all who want it. As it says in Isaiah, whoever wants to come, let him come. Whoever will come. Well, I'm going to be one of those. I'm going to take what God has for. And I challenge you to take what God has for you.
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0: Rajas.
1: Shabba too. 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They pay preachers to let you know, young man. Marrying again while your first one's alive, Mark chapter 10 and other places, is adultery. And if you wanted to be a preacher in this country long ago, that's part of your job. They didn't have much of it back then. Well, they dig it out of you, too.
0: How many chips you want? If you all want to be a John the Baptist, boss it up, it ain't wrong.
1: Overseas, preach, man.
0: They're all amazed. What do you want your chips at in doubt? One to another.
1: Bust it up. Some people wonder what that means. Oprah, why don't you say it and all? The young preacher, sex is a god to everybody. Tell me, preacher, sign off on his remarriage. Well, leave, preacher. It's a Goliath to them. They mean to do what they do too now.
0: But Martin said, amen, a fool.
1: I read today God had given the spirit of slumber that they can't believe preaching. It's everywhere they went home to. The spirit of deception and slumber drove the preacher out at the behest of the new world order beast type people. Those were you preaching.
0: This man Peter would have drove a we don't care, we all go. Stand up. Never limited his voice. Long ago they just told the state. You might run the state, but God gonna run each other if we help him too.
1: 434-579-6130.
0: Lift up his voice. Listen to him. You men are good, but don't care.
1: Yahweh has sent the spirit of slumber into women. Deception and delusion. They read the Bible? When they read those scriptures about your desire be your husband, he shall rule over thee. Be a good, obedient to your husband, that the word of God be not blasphemed. Their eyes glaze over like they're reading Swahili. I'm not against Swahili people. I'm just talking about some foreign language. Will know.
0: From
1: Mars or somewhere you're preaching. Worse than Mars, friend. They'll play the New World Order to tell the politicians and DAs and judges it's time to implement more police state for the big time.
0: Oh, you men of Judea, the whole that's right in Jerusalem. There's no one under you.
1: Peter, stand up today in a loosey-goosey type church and start talking with you preaching. He stand up in a saved, sanctified, holiness church today and start pumping what he pumps. We're out to let you go, son. What you saying now? They're going to tear this place up. It was already tore up, friend.
0: He's the doer truth coming to the light. The praise of a manifester. The parolic ain't preaching.
1: You've been doing right anyway. Bring it, he preached. Bring it, John. Bring it, preach. What you say?
0: Hey, preaching. My words. And that's what it's the third eye.
1: Well, this is that. We need some of that. This is that old-timey superpower anointing. The power of God to tread on deception. Sickness and disease, too. The best you can. Tread on disease. Tread on backsliding spirits. Tread on spirits to tell you to bow your knee a little bit because the young people don't want to go to hell, everybody. I got one message for the 12-year-old and for the 90-year-old. We bust that double match.
0: You got to get on the altar and cough it all the way up. I go to hell. What do you want your chips at?
1: Study no 18, 20-year-old don't want the truth. But they might still go to hell then, friend. Who is my mother? Who is my brother? They can hear the word of God and keep it the same as my mother and brother.
0: I don't care if you're 19 years old or 99.
1: Only you speak tough, friend. They got weak like any other man. Scared, they leave. Can't mean we try to stir the pot. And the last couple of nights, we preach a little bit, a little extra, and pray to midnight, 1 o'clock. Now the show is over. Now it's time to scale. Go to hell. Scale it back if you won't go to hell then, friend. Some people are thinking about it. We can't keep doing this stuff. The pain of the dragon as you suppose in the third hour of the day. That's for me now. The pain of probably you have. Come to pass. The last day saith God. You know, women on the telephones, Paul was talking about the tattlers and busybodies speaking things which they ought not, going house to house, telephone, weed preaching. Why won't you say to them, leave? How dare you tell a woman to bridle her tongue if her tongue's not bridled, her religion is vain. But what are you preaching? We ought to hear. My spirit, the preacher need his bridle under control of the Holy Ghost. Preach all the high power standards of righteousness. And suffer for it. Come to pass in the last days, and this is that. My spirit, they'll tell them in. But I'm blessing your son and daughters, your prophesy. And your old men, your young men see vision, old men dream, dream. Prophesy. Preaching. Men as I love, I rebuke and chasten. Not women, though. Any prophesying they're doing at all is completely under apostles and pastors' authority. If they get up and say anything, pull it plug. No, I'm not pull it plug, pull it plug, pull it plug. Not taking the joint over, pull it plug. I'm scared. But the handmaids, my spirit, I ain't talking about counting. Where's the spirit? Yes, let me talk. I pray hard to talk for God. It's tough sometimes, though. I'm going to do it, though. Hey, you preaching. You put your thing in the wind and see how it goes. We preaching. We shouldn't do this stuff. But they do that, so we go to hell then. 1 Corinthians chapter 2. They do always resist the Holy Ghost as their fathers did, so we preaching on it now. Either you preach by the Holy Ghost and whoop fanny with the book, and expose wrong and right, and turn them from darkness to light, the power of Satan unto God, and pull down their stronghold with the truth, cast down their imagination with sound that we preaching, that they'll do it, work against God when we preaching, though. Count me with deliver it, brother. Amen. Not with excellency of speech or power, declaring to you the testimony of God. That's when God Almighty, Father, He sits high and He looks low and He sees what's going on in church. People like Paul and John, they dealt with it, friend. They testified through them. We're scared. We're scared. Be not ashamed of the testimony of our God. By yourself, put it plug. You preaching. I know my place as a man. Reprove, rebuke with all authority. Let no man despise thee. Set in order the things that are wanting. They walk. Correction in righteousness. Hammering down with the full counsel. They'll walk. What is it saying? They ought to. But nothing to anything among you save Jesus Christ. Crucify. Christ, sound doctrine, the truth, the way, and the life. Paul determined not to know anything but that. He'd help you if you could be helped. But if preaching the word of God correctly, you know, if they won't help you, friend, there is no help. Then you go to guitars and pianos to soothe it up. We're preaching today. I've been around a long time, friend. And I've seen what Pentecost is about. Slippery, slippery, slippery, slithering, avoiding conflict. Want to crank up the music and feel the good Holy Ghost this morning and tonight. But they don't want to hear the good Holy Ghost uncover. Nothing covered shall not be revealed. We preaching. Hey, preaching. It helps people, the truth. The only reason you go to church is prepare people for the judgment. They're only here, well done. We keep preaching right now. We keep preaching. Hey, what you said on that now? You can run church for the institution of church, they go to hell then. But try up to yourself wrath against the day of wrath and revelation and righteous judgment of God. But how those that hold the truth and unrighteousness, the pig gets hard and play pianos around it. But put up my hands. I knew a man that preached this stuff and trained me in it, friend, way back in the 80s. He expounded on it. He put fatty, too. It wore him out. People started rebelling on what you say, females, working on their husbands, trying to get mutinies in the church. Go to hell, what are you preaching? Carefully get them to start with. And if you back off, we're going to keep going to pull it blood. Paul said he set in order the things that are wanting, gave place by subjection, no, not for an hour, that the truth of the gospel might continue. Words of Paul, if there are going to be a few, Papa, my speech about preaching with love and enticing word. Papa, man, wisdom. Papa, the demonstration of the Spirit. Papa, talk. Many chips do you want, friend? And Paul, James, and John wrote it down. We preaching. So if anybody wants to deliver themselves and save themselves in this underworld generation, they got doctrine to do it. Somebody else won't do it right anymore. They used to. So you trying to dumb it down to play go to hell in, friend. Don't you know in John 12, there were some there that saw his glory, but they wouldn't confess it because they'd get put out of the synagogue. It gets all there. Pretend you don't know nothing either. Come out and start something and weep and moan. What are you preaching? Demonstration of the Spirit and power, friend. 434-753-3260. When I first got on the short way back in the late 90s, I did other stuff before then. I got a lot more mail and phone calls. What are you preaching? Those people have dried up or dead, some of them. And we got a group today that's completely dominated by family. If family don't want to hear that, we ain't running no church. Go to hell then, friend. Explain it to judgment. We ain't preaching.

0: The flesh, the ventilator down there, watch you dry, the breaking the jack, the pump shocking you, they know they're killing people. Doctor's got too much, he got too much invested in it. Big six or seven figures salary, he can't tell. Hey, raise up.
1: A few of them say we ain't gonna do it.
0: Hey,
1: you preach. Demonstration of spirit and power. Matthew 28, what are you talking about now? Who else tells you? Nobody. I sat under a man, he knew all this stuff. And more than this. Well, you preaching. I made a decision, I like it that way, I want it that way. Now, everybody ain't loved me, because what are you saying now? Within 50 miles of where I live, there's scores of people that know what I stand for, just about. But they ride by this four lane I live on, and they just keep a ride, and we help yourself to pull that blood. We ought to, though.
0: The blood, we ought to have, way. The blood is on it now. Matthew 28, verse 16, and 11, and say, the blood, got it there. The power and mountain where Jesus had it. The blood is on it now.
1: At least the 11, where they were appointed, friend. And they had to come out of the synagogue where aunts and uncles and papa and everybody else was at and join in with the new thing. Pull it plug, pull it plug, pull it plug. 434-753-3260. And when they done got full of this Jesus stuff, they won't welcome down at the synagogue. But they, not much, but y'all don't come a little bit. Don't come here messing with what we do. Pull it plug.
0: And they saw him. The whole couple of them might have said, y'all all right. But pull out, come out from among them and join in with them there. But pull out,
1: so they worship him, but some doubt. I believe in authority. Scribes and Pharisees said in Moses, see, what they bid you observe and do. But don't do some of the works.
0: Hey, preacher.
1: I believe in authority. The 12 apostles put a plug, minus Judas. Or else. Church government. People despise government. Not afraid to speak evil of dignity. Pull it plug. I told you I had to sit under somebody for 12 years. We you preaching today.
0: Tell him, down.
1: Turn to shut my mouth, too. Leave a man alone. Touching out my anointing. Do my prophets no harm. They're getting in trouble now. Rebuke not an elder. Against an elder, receive not an accusation, but before two or three witnesses. I believe in authority, but you need to choose the right man and let God to be you preaching.
0: But Jesus came and spake unto them all power. The power. The power given in heaven and in earth. The power in earth and vessel. The power of grace.
1: Treasure in earth and vessel. The power of God in earth. As it is in heaven. Power. We know Christ got it in heaven, friend, but we need power in earth. We're down here facing the left, facing the devil.
0: The power of the system. The power of the synagogue of Satan. The power of
1: you'll need some power on earth. Go you therefore, teach all nations.
0: The power in them in the name of the Father and of the Son. The power of the Holy Ghost.
1: Teaching them to observe all things. Bust that devil marriage. If you're going to need some power in your earth. You keep affirming these things constantly and give place by subjection. Don't know where you're preaching.
0: But I'm mad to me on in there. But I'm right.
1: Command is you. These things command and teach. Paul charged him. Where you preaching? You go in a church there and command and he said right there. Well, don't you say and preach a couple of old ones. Now, you ain't coming to command and go to hell then, friend. These things command and teach. Reprove and rebuke. With all our we preaching. Rebuke them sharply that they may be sound in the we preaching. How many preachers going to make it in, friend? They're giving away. They're caving, giving away sometimes. Can't meet with a little brother.
0: The power of you all the way to the end of the world. Amen.
1: 434-753-3260. I don't mean for this to be the same old gobbledygook. You can tune in on some internet and some shortwave and AI. I don't mean for it to be the same old thing. What are you preaching?
0: But
1: people watch other churches, how far that preacher will preach and decide, well, we can go to hell in, friend. Can't mean we do a little bit, brother. We stick our chest out and cock our head back a little bit like we're going to really take a stand for 4 nights with it, blood. 3 nights. Bust it up. God don't have no preacher. Don't tell you what John told King Herod. Bust it up. It ain't law we keep preaching. You might be your own preacher. Pull it plug, your family.
0: But why they pay preacher down at First Baptist? You got to do this. We keep preaching.

them people are dead most of the time. Papa, pay, preacher! Or quit. Well, you preaching Ezekiel chapter 3. What are you talking about? Who's got the hand of the Lord? I know it's tough, friend. The hand of the Lord on a man of tweet you preaching. 434-579-6130. Ezekiel chapter 3. By the blood, verse 8, he said, I made thy face strong against thy face. I armed thy forehead against thy forehead. By the blood, our hands up. Adam, they're going to get in trouble for him. Adam and Harlan and Flint, I mean to be that way. By the blood, fear them not. They'd be dismayed if they'll look, they'd be a rebellious house. Papa, y'all come, we'll play some music. Hell, everybody. Papa, Jeremiah and Ezekiel won't say, y'all come, let's play some music and gloss over the law of Moses on certain issues. Papa, they play some music. They're a righteous priest. Papa, they play. Top of the law. Hey, sorry, there. Preach a little bit. No, you'd preach a lot better. That's an adamant of Harlan and Flint. I made that forehead fear they're not need to be dismayed at their looks. But how bad they can look at you, friend. But why I don't like what you're preaching. But put it out of here, everybody. But some old folk, what else you saying and all? You're right and all. Well, to this son of man, all my words, and we know about women, how they, but pray, you can't ruffle their feathers, can't at church all the way. But pray, just a little bit. Put it plug. Speak, son of man, all my words speak unto thee, receive in thine heart and hear with thine ears. I get thee to the children of the captivity, the children of thy people, speak of them, thus say the Lord, what they hear, what they bust it up. I'm telling you, friend, you make people smile when you do a bit of music, but they might not smile too much longer. When stuff worse than COVID comes, he preaching today. You got to decide you're going to open that church building up. Better send that house and get in there and preach to the people and weep. Or you're going to sit at home and bow down to the new blood off of the beast like people. After it all, if nobody else will, you won't. Not much. The Spirit took me up. Behind me a voice of great rushing saying, blessed be the glory. For the glory of the Lord from this place I heard the noise of the wings of the living creatures that touch one another. The noise of the wheels over against them, the noise of great rushing. The Spirit took me up and took me away. I went in bitterness in the heat of my spirit. The hand of the Lord. The strong hand. The hand of the Lord is not stronger up on the pulpit now. The abomination of desolation stands in the holy place, the pulpit. Spiritually speaking, that they ain't got the mind or the power and the authority and the anointing to stand and clean his place upright, sanctified, holy, and affirm it constantly. And they'll fear not little flock, and where two or three, four or five or six or seven might be gathered together, we'll feed them and perfect. We, hey, yeah. The ones that are praying and weep and hear them out. Your family not supposed to stop you from preaching. We ought not do this. Pianos and guitars. It can be something to soothe the minds and bewitch. But who I bewitched you that you shall obey the truth? You preaching today. Yeah. But what I, it can be a soothsaying, bewitching thing to make music and cross over the issues. But what somewhere? Wait, hey, you're preaching, you're right, you're right. It's hard, yes, I know it's hard. But what? Females is why it's hard, mainly. The left, too, is going to make it hard, too, really hard. But hey, you preaching. What are you saying on this stuff now? The hand of the Lord was strong. It used to be in holiness strong. We got to preach that, let you go for it. You had some fear. You had the hand of the Lord and the good people in the church and the others too. To help put some positive peer pressure on. Young man, you better preach now. We're going to give you a shot. See what you do. We'll let you go. I don't know what we'll do after that. Hand of the Lord was strong. Who are you preaching? He was in the bitterness and the heat of his spirit. Who are you preaching? I guess he knew what he was dealing with. Holy blood. Females. The local Eve is in the daddy's brain. Run. Who are you preaching? Who are you preaching? 911 comes to people too, friend.
like a devil, Philistine, being hurt you. He that hath my sayings and heareth these sayings, endures them, the winds come, the storms come, the rain descend, the winds blow and beat upon that house it stands. Precept upon precept. What are you preaching? What are you preaching? You might reel in rock too sometime. I reeled in rock some. Well, I have. Pull that blood. Hey! Preaching, pull that blood. The hand of the Lord was strong. Papa! The hand of the Lord was strong upon Paul. Papa! He messed up front of his door. Papa! Hey, preaching. Another hand was on who you preaching. Somebody was in there. The one just egged him on the beat. He meant to be what you preaching. Pull that blood, friend. I know what I'm talking about. Micah chapter 3. We preach a little bit right now. Many people, Almighty Yahweh, some people, he told them, yield yourself to me and let my hand be strong in you and prophesy. Really prophesy. And don't just draw back to the level the others you run with, but I mean out and prophesy completely. Stay together if you can with your family, if you can. Micah chapter 3, verse 5, thus saith the Lord. But make my people learn their Bible, their teeth crop peace. But put it not in their mouths. But I war. But I pick and get taught and play in piano. But refusing to preach the word right in war against God. But we all got to do this. Hey, you preaching. You know, there's an end of the last message you preach. There's an end of your last time going in and out of a church assembly and choir loft. And then there's a judgment throne. The few there be, the five. We'll be all right. What the devil tells us, we'll be all right. We know we ain't doing right now. But I say of the Lord concerning the prophet to make my thing. You should know something. But it gets away from people. Then it become angry and become bitter. We hear you preaching. But what a place on it! To make my people there, they bite with their teeth and cry peace. They put it out of their mouth. Some people know not to talk. Some people know it's better off to leave the man of God alone, the preacher, and be trying to always open your mouth and rip him down. Some people know you shouldn't do that. Some of them don't know that. Women, but really don't know. Something might be unto you that shall not have a vision, that shall be dark unto you. The sun go down over the prophets. The giant, we know what you're saying at all. The giant, hate darkness over people, friend. Tell me, preacher. You go to a preacher to ask him about this remarriage and how will he do the ceremony, or bare minimum that you come to church with no condemnation. He ain't got nothing to say against it. He's full of darkness. I know a lot of people. I know one right now. We shouldn't be doing this stuff. I've known some that when I was, they were babies born way back when I was getting started. We preaching. We shouldn't do this stuff. Daddy went that way. No, your daddy. Your daddy ain't going to rescue. We preaching. So the sin will be ashamed if I don't come further. Papa! Cover the lips up. Papa! There's no house up. Papa! Because an elder received not an accusation, but before two or three witnesses. You go around and yield in your years to listen to people ripping to the preacher, man. You partakers of the evil deed. We pretty much. Tell them, I'm not listening to that mess. Like, the triumph full of power. The power. The power. The Holy Spirit of the Lord. The agenda to declare unto Jacob his transgression. The power for his right hand. The power. He busted up his sin. The sin of the church is living and sleeping in the bed with somebody other than the first. And you vowed to death do you part to have none affection for none other. And you said, I do, and signed on the dotted line. And Christ calls it. I know you don't care. Mark chapter 10, Luke 16, 18, and other places, you living in adultery. That's the sin of the church, friend, hiding behind a marriage license and a ceremony and a wedding. When God comes, we are double you. Please put somewhere in the world you coming on now, brother. You're going to the judgment throne alone. Stay together if you can, though. With your wife or husband. If they'll stay. But you better man up. The clock is ticking, ticking, ticking on the bad, bad, bad stuff. They'll tell them when, friend. A time of tribulation the world had never seen or ever has been. They'll tell them when. Bombs, bombs.
Big ball. Flesh consume away while they stand upon their feet. The eye consume away in their hole. Tongue consume away in their mouth. We're talking about Baba, Baba. We preaching today, everybody. We don't care though right now. Right now, we're just doing our thing. 5-4-3-4. 5-7-5-3. 3-2-6-0.

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I'm Kim Andrew Elliott in Arlington, Virginia, USA. 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And this week's images. 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

0: Hello, you're listening to Copenhagen Calling. I'm Julian Isherwood and I'll be your host for the next half an hour with your weekly compendium of news and views from Denmark, the Nordic and Baltic region and the European Union. This week we start by listening to the results from the NATO summit, not least regarding Denmark. We also follow on about the caterpillar from hell that now appears to have spread to other parts of Denmark. In our EU section, we delve into Bosnia-Herzegovina, where Kaja Kallas has been on a visit to discuss the country's move towards EU membership. But first, the news involving, among others, Denmark. NATO leaders have wrapped up their summit in Ankara, a meeting framed by rising global tensions and a renewed push to strengthen the alliance's deterrence. Ahead of the summit, Secretary General Mark Rutte said NATO would take important decisions to keep our people safe, and those decisions now place fresh attention on the Arctic and the North Atlantic, areas where Denmark and Greenland play a crucial strategic role. Now, we look at what the summit actually achieved, how it shapes NATO's posture in the coming years, and why Denmark's responsibilities in the High North are growing. We also hear reactions from Copenhagen, where politicians and defence experts say the alliance's new commitments will demand more from Denmark, both at home and across Greenland's vast airspace. The NATO summit in Ankara took place at a moment when the alliance is shifting from crisis response to long-term strategic planning. Before leaders even entered the meeting hall, Secretary General Mark Rutte set the tone, saying NATO was ready to take important decisions to keep our people safe, and emphasizing unity across the alliance. The summit produced three major outcomes that will shape the alliance for years. Long-term support for Ukraine, in which allies agreed on a multi-year assistance framework, including expanding training and predictable financial commitments. The summit produced three major outcomes that will shape the alliance for years. Long-term support for Ukraine, in which allies agreed on a multi-year assistance framework, including expanding training and predictable financial commitments. This marks a move away from ad hoc support towards a structured, durable plan. Higher military readiness that NATO confirmed increased readiness levels across land, air, and maritime forces. Several nations pledged additional capabilities, signaling a shift towards faster mobilization and more integrated defense planning. And a reinforced defense industrial base, in which leaders adopted a strengthened industrial strategy to boost ammunition production and secure supply chains. This is meant to ensure that NATO can sustain operations in a prolonged crisis. Together, the decisions reflect NATO preparing not just for immediate threats, but for a more contested decade ahead. For Denmark, the Ankara summit is not just another diplomatic gathering. It directly touches the country's strategic responsibilities. The communique and the Secretary-General's remarks highlight the Arctic and North Atlantic as areas of growing importance. Greenland geography places it at the center of NATO's early warning systems, transatlantic routes and long-range surveillance. Danish officials say the summit confirms NATO's attention to the Arctic and point to ongoing upgrades in Greenland, such as improved radar and air surveillance systems, modernized infrastructure for Allied aircraft, and expanded cooperation with the United States and Canada on awareness. Military analysts note that Russia's activity in the High North from submarine patrols to satellite monitoring, makes Greenland's airspace and waters essential to NATO's deterrence. In Copenhagen, the response has been broadly supportive, but not without warnings. Government ministers say the summit represents a necessary strengthening of NATO's deterrence and welcome the explicit focus on the Arctic. Others agree on the importance of the High North and caution that Denmark must keep pace with defence spending and deliver on its commitments. Security experts argue that the summit's outcomes place greater responsibility on Denmark, especially in areas where Danish assets are already stretched, from patrol aircraft to Arctic-capable vessels. And there's a shared understanding Denmark's strategic value is rising, and with it, expectations. Here's what the NATO Secretary General Mark Rutte had to say on the issue.
1: What the President and I agreed in Davos in January is, first of all, for when it comes to the defense of the Arctic, he absolutely was right. Because there is a huge risk that Russia and China will gain more and more access to the Arctic. And the discussion we had and the deal we made is for NATO, particularly the seven countries bordering on the Arctic, including, of course, the US through NORSCOM and NORAD, so that means Canada with NORAD, and then, of course, the five European allies, so Iceland, Sweden, Denmark, Finland and Norway, working together, backed up by all the other allies, making sure that the Arctic stays safe. This is Arctic Sentry, launched by the Supreme Allied Commander early February. And then secondly, and here you're right, I'm not allowed to discuss or make any commitments on this second part. The second part is about trilateral talks between the US, Greenland and Denmark, led by the foreign ministers of the United States, Greenland and Denmark, basically to make sure that whatever investments when it comes to the Golden Dome or deployment of troops on Greenland will be made in the future, that if Greenland would change its constitutional position within the Kingdom of Denmark, that these commitments, these deals, are still valid, and that's why also Greenland is involved in those talks. I'm not involved in those talks, so your question, are you allowed, etc., on the second part, this is up to the three parties. These talks are ongoing. When it comes to the first, of course, it is my role to work with our military leaders to make sure that we implement this Arctic Sentry, and that's exactly what we are doing.
0: And you were listening to the NATO Secretary General, Mark Rutte. Across NATO, leaders have described the Ankara summit as a turning point. The alliance is signalling that it's ready to defend every inch of Allied territory, as Rutte put it ahead of the meeting, with decisions taken in Ankara showing an alliance that is more cohesive, more predictable, and more focused on long-term security. For Denmark and Greenland, this means deeper integration into NATO's strategic planning and a central role in the security of the North Atlantic. In a press meeting at the summit, President Trump repeated his claim that Greenland should be part of, owned and run by the United States. Prime Minister Mette Frederiksen replied equally steadfast that both Greenland and the Danish realm have made it a red line that the sovereignty of Greenland is not for sale.
2: And here, just to rest your ears, a bit of classical music.

Solveig's song from the Peer Gynt Suite, played by the Czechoslovak State Philharmonic Orchestra. And now to something completely different. Last week I told listeners about a tiny creature, no longer than a few centimetres, which is causing concern among scientists, health authorities and local councils across Europe. In Denmark, it has earned the dramatic nickname Larven from Helvede, or in English, the Caterpillar from Hell. The species is the larva of the oak processionary moth, and while it may look harmless at a first glance, experts say it represents both an environmental and a public health challenge. Now it seems the caterpillar, which last week was reported on the island of Funen, has also been found in the Copenhagen area. Its name comes from its unusual behaviour. Hundreds of caterpillars march nose to tail in long lines, almost like a military parade, stretching surprisingly long distances as they move between feeding and nesting areas. And the caterpillar has a particular love of oak trees, both their foliage and the trees themselves where it builds its nests. For years, the oak processionary moth has been common in parts of central and southern Europe, but the species is now moving further north, and Denmark appears to have joined the list of affected countries. What makes this caterpillar so feared lies in its hairs. From the third larval stage onwards, it develops thousands of microscopic barbed hairs containing a toxin. When disturbed, the hairs become airborne and can be carried by the wind. Contact with human skin can produce intensely itchy rashes. Exposure to the eyes can cause irritation and inflammation, and in some cases inhaling the hairs can trigger coughing, breathing difficulties, or severe allergic reactions. Germany offers a glimpse of what Denmark may face in the coming years. Across many German regions, the oak processionary moth is no longer

0: landscapes, providing ideal habitats for the species. If the moth becomes established, local authorities may need to develop monitoring programs similar to those already operating in Germany and elsewhere in Europe. For now, battle with the so-called caterpillar from hell is only beginning to spread. The experience of Germany and other European countries suggests that vigilance, early detection, and public awareness will be key to managing this unusual but potentially serious newcomer. Both Funen and Copenhagen have begun searching for the caterpillars full-time. And now over to new figures from Statistics Denmark, showing that Danish industrial production declined in May this year, although the broader trend remains positive. Industrial production fell by 3.9% in May compared with April, after seasonal and price adjustments. However, looking at the three-month period from March to May, production was still 4.7% higher than in the preceding 3 months, indicating that the sector continues to perform relatively strongly despite monthly fluctuations. Excluding the pharmaceutical industry, industrial production decreased by 1.8% in May, while rising 3.2% over the March to May period compared with the previous 3 months. The largest monthly decline was recorded in the transport equipment industry, where production dropped by 23.6%. However, because the sector represents only 1.5% of the overall industrial production, its impact on total industrial output was limited. The pharmaceutical industry, Denmark's most important industrial sector with a weight of 20% in the overall index, saw production fall by 7.7% in May. This sector therefore made the largest contribution to the overall decline in industrial output. Despite the monthly drop, pharmaceutical production remained 7.6% higher in the March to May period than during the previous 3 months. One bright spot was the furniture and other manufacturing industry, which recorded the strongest increase in May, with production rising 5.5%. Output in this sector was 4.6% higher than in the preceding three-month period. The report also shows weaker sales activity. Total industrial turnover fell by 6.6% from April to May. Export turnover declined at 7.3%, while domestic turnover decreased 4.0%. Nevertheless, the total turnover during March to May remained 4.9% above the level seen in the previous 3 months. Statistics Denmark notes that industrial production figures include the output of Danish industrial companies both inside and outside Denmark and are adjusted for normal seasonal variations and price developments. Overall, the latest figures suggest that Danish industry experienced a notable setback in May, driven primarily by weaker pharmaceutical output. However, the broader three-month trend remains positive, indicating that the sector continues to grow despite short-term volatility.
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0: And now to Europe, and first to Europol, which has announced that authorities from 7 countries, supported by Europol, have carried out a major operation against child sexual exploitation, leading to the arrest of 28 individuals. As a result, 3 children have been safeguarded. The operation, conducted from late May to mid-June this year, took place in Canada, Czechia, Germany,

Norway, Poland, Sweden and Switzerland. It also led to the seizure of more than 460 items, including electronic devices, crypto wallets, drugs and large quantities of doping substances. The operation is ongoing and further arrests are expected. All suspects are men aged between 22 and 54. One of them was extensively using artificial intelligence in order to generate illegal material. Some of the victims were part of another suspect's immediate family. Investigators believe the suspects used cryptocurrency to pay for access to dark web forums, where they could download or view videos of children being abused. They'll face charges for storing, acquiring, and sharing child sexual abuse material, or CSAM, as it's known for short. Europol says the investigation was led by Norwegian law enforcement, which in 2025 developed a new method to trace cryptocurrency transactions. This helped investigators identify individuals paying for CSAM access. Two sellers of material were also identified thanks to the tracing method.

0: Bosnia-Herzegovina is a Western Balkan country of approximately 3.2 million people, situated at the crossroads of Central and Southeast Europe. Since the end of the 1992-1995 Bosnian War and the signing of the Dayton Peace Agreement, the country has worked to strengthen democratic institutions, rebuild its economy, and advance its integration with European and international organizations. EU membership has become one of Bosnia and Herzegovina's central strategic foreign policy goals. The country's relationship with the European Union has progressed steadily over the past decade. Bosnia-Herzegovina formally applied for EU membership in 2016 and was granted official candidate status in December 2022. In March 2024, the European Council decided to open accession negotiations, marking a significant milestone on its European path. However, Bosnia-Herzegovina is not yet close to full membership. The country must still implement a range of political, judicial, and administrative reforms, particularly in the areas of rule of law, anti-corruption measures, public administration, and the functioning of democratic institutions. Political divisions between the country's different governing entities continue to slow decision-making and reform efforts. As a result, while the EU remains committed to Bosnia-Herzegovina's European future, substantial challenges must be addressed before accession can be completed. Today, Bosnia-Herzegovina stands at an important crossroads. It has achieved candidate country status and begun the accession process, but its progress towards EU membership will largely depend on its ability to overcome internal political obstacles and deliver the reforms required by the European Union. Here's what High Representative of the EU for Foreign Affairs and Security Policy said in a recent visit to the country.
1: Good day, everybody. So it's good to be back in Sarajevo. It's for the third time already in 16 months. This shows that the stability, territorial integrity and sovereignty of Bosnia and Herzegovina are of strategic importance to the European Union. We remain committed to the country's EU path and to the security of the wider region. Over the past 2 days, I've engaged with political representatives and officials from all communities, and these talks have been good, frank, and open. I want to briefly touch on some of the main issues that we covered. First, the appointment of the next High Representative. I had hoped that, when I come here, this process is concluded by now, but we are not there yet. On Tuesday, it was agreed that the current High Representative would step down and that his deputy would serve on an interim basis until 14th of July, while the negotiations on a successor continue. Ultimately, the success of the office of the High Representative will be measured by the day it is no longer needed. Until then, it remains an important pillar of stability. We are determined to find a European candidate who can help move Bosnia and Herzegovina forward on this European path. The fastest way to get rid of the international supervision is progress on towards the European Union. Shortly after this press conference, I will meet with the troops serving the operation EUFOR Althea. The mission remains the cornerstone of stability in the Western Balkans. Peace in Bosnia and Herzegovina has held for 3 decades, but it's still not taken for granted. As last year's political crisis demonstrated, EUFOR Althea remains essential, vigilant, and also ready to act. In parallel, we continue to assist Bosnia and Herzegovina to assume greater responsibility for its own security through the European Peace Facility. Our support for the country's armed forces already totals 35 million euro. I also discussed the country's path to European Union membership with my counterparts. Bosnia-Herzegovina's future lies in the European Union, and support to the EU accession across the country remains well above 70%, making it an aspiration that truly unites people. Recent developments show that EU's doors remain wide open to new members. With Montenegro, we are drafting its accession treaty. Albania has opened the negotiation chapters. Ukraine and Moldova have just begun accession negotiations. And Bosnia-Herzegovina cannot afford to be left behind. Sustained reforms are the fastest and most effective way to advance the accession process. This window of opportunity for accession may not be open forever. EU membership is also the strongest guarantee against political instability and foreign interference. I also raised our expectations for democratic, free and fair elections in October. It is, of course, natural that every party wants to win, but political rhetoric must have boundaries. And finally, on reforms. Bosnia-Herzegovina made good progress until 2024, but since then we have seen a worrying slowdown. Political divisions also stall progress. Bosnia-Herzegovina has already lost 108 million euro in EU funding, and money that would have directly benefited your citizens. Without implementing the reform agenda and finalizing the growth plan, Bosnia-Herzegovina risks losing an additional 370 million euro. Leaders must take responsibility and deliver results. The European Union remains your strongest partner. We will continue to support Bosnia-Herzegovina every step of the way, but progress depends on choices that are made here.
0: And you were listening to Kaja Kallas, the High Representative of the EU for Foreign Affairs and Security Policy, during a recent visit to the capital, Sarajevo. And I'm afraid that's all the time we have on Copenhagen Calling this week. I do hope you enjoyed listening, and from me, Julian Isherwood, it's goodbye from Copenhagen.
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8: Hello there. welcome to Croke Park, where the scene is set for the All-Ireland Football Final of 2026. It's 75 years since Mayo won the Sam Maguire Cup. Incredibly, the men from the West have failed to win a final on 13 occasions since then. 11 finals, 2 replays. So, as they seek just a 4th title this afternoon, the record of the reigning champions is in stark contrast. Kerry trying to extend their record number of titles to 40 by retaining the All-Ireland title they won last year against Donegal. Pádraig Lodge and Paul Flynn will bring us full commentary on the big game from 3:30.
9: We will also bring you the build-up, fan expectations and full post-match reaction and analysis. Our panel this afternoon is Donegal footballer Ryan McHugh, Westmeath's Desi Dolan and Armagh coach Conlith Gilligan. After the game, we'll hear from both dressing rooms on where the game was won and lost and get the views from the press box. We'll also keep you in touch with the rest of the day's sports news as it happens, including some of the big finals from the National Athletics Championships in Santry. This is an extended Sunday Sport and we're with you until 7 o'clock.
8: Okay, welcome along. 2026, the summer that gave us the good weather and the best football championship for decades, with so much excitement and drama that has led to this day, Kerry against Mayo, and the conditions couldn't be much better, Marie.
9: Yeah, it's fantastic, and there's huge amounts of people outside as well. Lots of people looking for tickets, as you can see those homemade, handmade signs. Yeah. Loads of people still trying to get in here today because it is the hottest ticket in town.
8: You met two Americans looking for tickets.
9: I did, yeah, and they were flabbergasted that they could possibly be sold out, and 82,000 people are going to be here today, so they were going around as well, yeah, seeing if somebody might be generous enough to give them one, but I'd say they've no chance whatsoever.
8: No, not with the demand. And we have our panel here, and it's great to have them in Croke Park. Welcome to Desi Dolan, Ryan McHugh and Conlith Gilligan. I'm interested in your first memories of big games in Croke Park. Desi Dolan, we'll start with you.
10: Eamon Coleman actually lived in our house. He was a bricklayer around the Midlands at one stage, so he was the manager of
8: Derry manager.
10: And he lived in our house for 2 or 3 years, but he played football with a clone of my father. So the night before, we drove up to Dublin. It's funny the way things are. We drove to Dublin up to one of the hotels out at the airport, and we met the team and got our ticket.
8: Sorry, is this the 93 final?
10: So we went up, and it's funny because we didn't actually stay up in Dublin. We drove back home then once we had the tickets, and then the next day we came up for the All-Ireland, and then Derry won it. And the recollection I have of it is I went to school in St. Mel's in Longford, but on a Friday we used to come be allowed home like once a week. So on a Friday, Eamon had came with the Derry car. It was all sponsored logos, but he had Sam Maguire sitting in the front seat and picked me up. But the car, it was amazing because that was obviously in Longford, and Longford hadn't seen Sam Maguire too often either. So we had a great time, but it was amazing times as well.
8: And did all the kids get to see the cup?
10: Yeah, as soon as Eamon came, he knew he had the cup in the front seat of the car, and then he picked us up. So we were like little celebs going off with Sam Maguire, but he stayed for half an hour after. Okay. But Eamon Coleman, unfortunately, passed, and he was a great GA man, a great friend of our family, but an incredible guy. But he's a very thoughtful fella as well.
9: And Desi, was it all you ever spoke about in the house must have been football?
10: Yeah, so my father and him, so when Eamon came to the house originally with a strong Derry accent, for the first 5 minutes you weren't really getting much of the conversation, but then you kind of, you know, a strong accent.
8: Yeah.
10: So then you got in on the accent, but to just constantly talk about football. My father was the manager of Longford and manager of County Leitrim, but the two boys just never stopped talking about football. McNichol was over in AFL and training techniques and drills. It was just constant, so it was always just going to be something that we were part of.
8: That must be the key to a perfect marriage, if you're allowed to bring your best mate in to live with you. Ryan McHugh, what's your first big match memory of Croke Park?
11: I suppose my first main memory of Croke Park would be the 2012 final, with first night Donegal. I was fortunate enough to be in and won, you know.
8: Your brother playing.
11: Brother playing, yeah. So it was a real special day for the family. In 92, I was only a thought. So dad was playing. Mark was about that time. But a hugely special day for the family, out with Mark obviously playing. And which made it even more special then was Donegal getting over the line.
8: And one of the most famous images of this century is that Mark was working for BBC and pointing down to the corner front of the hill,
10: And Mark was near him when the final whistle went.
11: It was. We've that picture up in our house, actually, so we do in the kitchen. But Dad was just extremely fortunate that, as you said, he was working for BBC. He hit a guard beside him. He knew one of the guards, and he hit him. And once the final whistle went, he said, go out and get that caddy for me. And he ran. We turned to the guard. He ran to Mark, and Mark seen Dad straight away. So, yeah, it's a special picture and a lovely memory for us to have.
12: Right, it's so special when it doesn't happen all the time as well, I think. When, you know, it's almost, there's one, like in Clare was 95, 97, when you have those one or two really big moments, and it's not clouded by regularly happening every year.
11: Yeah, exactly. You know, unfortunately in Donegal we don't get the finals all the time, you know, but it was such a special occasion with everything, you know. And I said, even more special for our family, the fact that Mark was involved in the team that time. Listen, the county has gone, or went mad, I should say, that time. Unfortunately, we haven't got over the line since, so we haven't, but it was special, special times for the county and the family.
10: And a McHugh on each of those. In fact, correct me, a McHugh has played in every final Donegal have been in.
11: Correct, yes.
10: That's some record.
11: It's a good record, it is. Unfortunately, I've been in the receiving end of the two wrong ones. But I've played in more finals than them all, but I haven't won one yet. But.
12: And is there a few more McHughs coming through just for people to know?
11: There is a couple, yeah. Mark has two boys in the year, and I have a wee boy.
10: Ryan's doing his bit as well, there are.
11: I am, so maybe in 20 years' time again, you never know.
10: And have Kilcar won the championship?
11: We won the championship in 2017, so we did as well. So yeah, listen, we've been fortunate enough. We've a lot of top players in the club, with the McHughes and the McBertys to be the standout names, you know. But we won one in 2017. It was 24 years of a wait now. It is up until that. Dad that would have won last,
10: and his brother James.
11: And James, yes, yeah. Exactly. They were the sort of main players that time. But we're always competing, you know. We've a great history in the club in Kilcar, a proud history. So we're always producing players. I think, what, to be fair to the club in Kilcar, we had two players in 92 on the team. We had two players in 2012 as well. And there wouldn't be a lot of many other clubs that would have that.
10: Yeah. Very good. Well, Conor Killigan, coach with Armagh now, but the Derry footballer, what was your first big game in Croke Park?
13: Yeah, just a touch on Desi, it would be sort of 93 with Derry and that run. And I suppose Eamon Coleman would have been from Ballymacwigan, which would have been, Desi said it's a strong Derry accent. It's actually as far away from that as could be. It's a very strong offshore accent, almost to the Tyrone border. So, but Eamon was an incredible character. You know, one of the true Kaliers that would have, on the way home from work, stopped at 10 houses for tea. You know, Eamon never took a drink, so he was just an incredible person. I was lucky whenever I first came into the panel, whenever he came back for a second stint that I played under him at that time. But it was 93, it was just the euphoria of it, because...
10: Where were you? Where were you sitting?
13: You were sitting on somebody's knee.
10: Do you remember which
13: in the there was no ticket, you know, there was no ticket, so basically it was jumped over the turnstiles, and, you know, for whatever the capacity was officially,
10: the rest was
13: way more than
10: tickets,
13: that.
10: Just to let you know.
13: But look, the day that was in it, and I suppose you've heard Joe Brawley and Anthony Toole and people talking about, you know, they weren't to be denied, and there was definitely that feeling, even though I was quite young, you sort of knew on the homecoming, and it was very late in Maharaj, so I wasn't at it. But the next day, you know, Henry Downey brought it to Ardbow, which would be a neighbouring parish, and thrown to a bar there, yeah, because they would have a connection with the Forbes there, so, and you got to see the cup and all the players. And at that stage, we had our own Declan Bateson that was in the squad, and, you know, and I ended up playing and winning a bit of stuff with Declan, so you had that connection to the team, and it was just an incredible time. And
10: I can't believe, Ryan, that it.
11: Hard to believe that they got into Tyrone the day after.
10: Derry and I had to go to Tyrone to see the cup.
13: Yeah, and I suppose at that time, the Derry Tyrone rivalry had kind of started. I think it was maybe in 1991, Derry beat Tyrone in the league final, where Plunkett on, and he dropped the ball into the net at the final whistle, you know. So there was the rivalry was just kind of starting there, but between 93 and the early noughties, it was fierce until Tyrone eventually took over.
12: Con, it's amazing watching the two teams that are on the pitch now, Kerry and Mayo, and both in such different circumstances in terms of how they're heading into this game. Kerry are going for their 40th All-Ireland title. Some of these players have several of them already bagged and are going for two in a row, whereas a lot of these Mayo players, it's their first time in a big game like this. How much does experience come into it?
13: Experience is huge, especially from a Kerry perspective, in that they understand what happens the night before the game, the week before the game, the day of the game, in a way that Mayo can't correspond, and that's a huge advantage. And as well as that, it's the expectancy of Kerry. They're coming here today, they're expecting the game to go their way, they're expecting to win, whereas possibly in some of the Mayo players, there's an element of hope. Let's hope that we perform, let's hope that, you know, the luck that has deserted them for the last number of finals, you know, stays away, and that's a big thing. And look, once the ball's thrown in, it doesn't matter, but in the air, moments before it, in the hour that you're here, it's a long time to kill.
10: Well, those memories of the heartache that they've suffered are amongst the many memories that, like yourselves have, but so many of our listeners will have, of All-Ireland Final Day in Croke Park.

side.

0: Back in the 1880s, the Gaelic Athletic Association was founded with the fostering of Ireland's games as one of its chief objects. It was an association destined to play a major part in the national life of the country. Time and endeavor have deemed that now in 1950, the GAA occupies a leading place in the life of the nation. The early morning in Dublin on Sunday, September the 24th, was just another day. Even Croke Park is something of a deserted village, but gradually the scene is changing. Trains from all over pour into the station. O'Connell Street becomes a steady stream of the passing parade. Fire colors, colors of the match, becomes the cry of the city. Hats for Louth, hats for Mayo. Every county in the country is represented as a throng heads to the ground. At the opening of the season, every footballer in Ireland had a hope that he would play in the final. Hundreds were doomed to inevitable disappointment. But after club games, the inter-county tussles, the inter-provincial semi-finals, the Louth and Mayo teams have survived the rocky road to Croke Park. When the final whistle sounds, Mayo have won their second All-Ireland title. By a display of dash and courage, they become the champion. Players are cheered and cheered in victory and condoled with in gallant defeat as the crowd storms in from all possible angles.
1: This remains one of the great amateur sporting organizations of the world, something that grew out of the meeting in a small hotel, and the dream of a man from a cottage in County Clare.

0: Boris Shanley. Good ball ahead here towards David Clifford. Up against Daniel O'Mahony. O'Mahony can't keep up with him. Nobody can keep up with him. It's another one by David Clifford. His 24th ever championship goal. A goal and 3 points for him.
1: Lost this again. Playing with loads of confidence. That's a good run from O'Donoghue here. He sent his goal by beyond. O'Donoghue! What a brilliant goal. And O'Donoghue delivers for Mayo. And a key moment in this opening half.
2: They come, the ball is lost in transit, and away come Kerry, booted forward by Jason Foley, eyeing up Clifford as they contest the high ball, and a great strike for Paul Gainey. Armagh stretched here, and the

0: goal. And it's just 2x couple off one challenge. Still there for Conor. It's just back to the back of the net. It's a third goal for Mayo. This time for Conor Loughlin. Kerry are leading by three. It's a Kerry kick out. The big men contesting around the middle. And it's Kerry who won the kick out. Straight away it comes out to David Clifford. Galloping towards the goal and slotting it in. He punches the air triumphantly in celebration and touches the Kerry crest on the jersey. The Kingdom are heading back to the All-Ireland final surely now.
1: All right, lads, we're reflecting on the great memories from finals day in Croke Park. It's Kerry and Mayo's turn today. Maria, you were just remarking on how relaxed they were out there, the teams.
2: Absolutely. They just are walking around chatting like their pals, not even seeming to be aware that there's going to be 82,000 people shouting at them very shortly. But yeah, the body language is good, Jez. Not that I'm an expert or anything.
1: That's probably one of the advantages, Ryan, of no minor final for the senior teams, and they've been able to go out and just walk around for 20 minutes, 25 minutes on the pitch.
3: Yeah, I think that definitely does help, you know, as a neutral. I'd personally rather a match on beforehand, but as a player, you're right, you can come out and you get a wee bit more relaxed. You don't want to go in and sit in the stand and watch the game. You can get out, see the pitch, you know. Desi was just saying there, to be fair, the breeze, both teams have gone down either side, which is, you know, an advantage that they go down and get their 10 minutes on the pitch and see exactly what way the breeze is going and how it'll suit right footers or left footers.
1: And we have spoken about the breeze here for the last few weeks, Desi, and looking at the flags on Hill 16, the national flag to the left and then the county flags, they're really blowing strongly.
4: Yeah, it's been an issue in both semi-finals and the Tailteann Cup final. We've seen that scoring into the hill end has been extremely difficult, and I suppose the reason for that is because obviously it's not covered, and because of that it kind of creates a tunnel effect. So a lot of teams have struggled playing into the wind, into the hill, but today it looks as if it's a swirly breeze.
1: Yeah, it does, yeah.
4: It's a difficult, and when you have the bowl kind of shape or the U shape that is Croke Park, it naturally is difficult in here some days where you can kind of get, you're kicking into wind sometimes, and then at some other times the wind is gone and you're like, what just happened? So it kind of makes it fool you, but it will be a factor today. And matches with the two pointers now, it's a big consideration. Do you play with the wind? Do you play against the wind? And that's something that they'll be talking about, and it is interesting. The players are going all over the pitch to see the effects of the wind in Croke Park.
2: Yeah, they very much are going all over the pitch as well. Different forwards getting chatted to by different coaches as well there, Conlon, because it's going to play such a huge factor.
3: Yeah, it is. And again, like in all the games with these new rules, the day of defending a win is gone. You know, you have to score and you have to outscore the opposition. And there's so much been made, especially this year, of Kerry's ability to score goals, you know, versus, you know, the 14 goals, which is very, very high. And then within that, today, if Mayo are going to win this game, the one thing they're going to have to do is stop those forwards from scoring those goals.
2: And again, like we kind of mentioned, that experience, Desi, and like a lot of these Kerry players as well, they know this place quite well, and they know that wind quite well as well.
4: Yeah, the expectation is, if you're a Kerry footballer, that you win All-Ireland finals, and this is the big opportunity for Jack O'Connor, is to go back up back to back. That's a massive prize. But yeah, to have a lot of experience in the team, the pressure obviously will be on Mayo, but at the same time, like, they're young, they're exuberant, they have really quality in Byrne and Colby MacDonald. It's a very exciting time for them. They have no baggage. They have no baggage whatsoever. So, like, there is opportunity for them guys. But in Kerry, you're judged on All-Ireland, you're judged on winning, to have a standard. And do you know what Kerry players are? They're ruthless. When they get opportunities, they like to take them.
1: In relation to scoring here, Eamon Fitzmaurice, who's great on stats, had, since the two-pointer was introduced, and he was one of the key committee men who introduced it, there have been 82 pointers scored at the canal end and 34 into the hill. That's interesting. 2.5 times as many scored at the canal end as into the hill. So does that even change how you'd set up, Ryan, knowing that?
2: And even prepare as well.
3: It probably does, yeah. You know, that's a very, very interesting stat, actually, to be honest with you.
1: Fair
3: play to you, Dave.
4: You wonder why.
1: I just read Eamon's column
4: 2 months off wisely.
3: But no, that is, listen, you know, I think in Croke Park, to be fair, that the breeze normally does go down and into that end, and that's a big factor in it, you know, but.

0: I don't think you would set up differently because of that. I don't think they'll be talking about it in the dressing room when we're playing in the canal and we're going to take more two-pointers, you know. I don't think you would change your tactics over a start.
1: No, but that has just evolved in games. You were with us here at the semi-final. Most of them were down here, weren't they? Do you remember?
0: Yeah, 100%. Yeah, they were. I think what it might do is, for a defending team, is they need to step out further. You know, a lot of teams now are just, they set their defence up defending the arc. So do I think what, and teams now, especially when they're coming to Croke Park, they're going to have to maybe take their first line off the 45-yard line and make the opposition team kick from that wee bit further out.
2: Yeah. And again, looking at how the game sets up, like Andy Moran will know those details as well. If I were Mayo today and I'm looking at the game, generally won't be lost in the first half, it'll be won in the second half. If Mayo were to win the toss, I suspect they might kick into the hill to start, so that whenever the likes of your Paul Towies come on, they will maybe try and be there and thereabouts at the final whistle, because it's those things. And the big question is always, do you take the breeze? You know, do you give Kerry a possibility of getting a 9 or 10 point start? Those are the big gambles, and you can't plan for that. It's basically a toss of a coin, and of all the things in football that we can control, the breeze is the one thing that's a big determinant.
1: But just on that, and I know hurling's a different game, but last week, remember, Marie Galway had a really strong breeze, and they did lose in the first half, really. You know what I mean?
2: Because and that's the one thing that Mayo will have talked about all week. Based on, you can talk about luck, but the one thing that they have had in most of their All-Ireland finals that have been unsuccessful is they've had really bad starts. Yeah. You know, they've conceded early goals, and the one thing that they need to do, they need to take Kerry right down the stretch and then see where it brings them, because they have the good subs to come on. They have shooters to come on, but again, there's no point bringing those shooters on if the game's beyond them. If you look at what happened in the Louth game the last day, Louth had a really good plan, but because they had to raid their bench early, it just didn't get the same impact, the same point. So timing's everything in that regard.
3: Okay, well, maybe let's hear what the Mayo plan is. Jamie Damara is in the Mayo camp.
4: Mayo selector Colin Boyle is alongside me. Just the team news, Stephen Cohn not part of the matchday squad. What's the situation?
5: Yeah, it's unfortunate for Stevie. Obviously, we had to give him every opportunity. He was carrying a bit of a knock, probably carried into the semi-final as well, but did an unbelievable job for us. He's a great character, so we wanted to give him every opportunity up until Thursday night, but just unfortunately didn't make it.
4: Squads win championships and next man up.
5: Yeah, and we've been unbelievably, I suppose, lucky in terms of the numbers we have available to us in training all week. I think that's one thing we have done this year, is built a really big squad, between some guys that have come back into the squad, other guys, newer lads that have come into the squad, and I suppose led us here to our final day. And you know, it's really, really unfortunate for Stevie, but we feel we have the squad to compete.
4: So much focus on the young guns and what the young guns have done for you this year. There's a fearlessness about them that we've seen firsthand. Do you impart a bit of advice to them on a day like today, or does that turn what is 70 minutes of football into something different?
5: Look, there's always something different about a final, I think, and especially when you're playing Kerry. So I think the lads know that. Like, they're not silly boys. We would have talked a bit about that, but I think to be honest, Jamie, you just have to go and play your game, try and pose yourself in the game as much as possible, especially in the early stages when things can be a bit nervy, like you saw in the hurling last week, where you know both teams were nervy. Start and then kind of Limerick just took over and their dominance told. So it's about really for us getting out of the blocks early, trying to impose, I suppose, our game plan on Kerry.
4: What's the key battle today?
5: I suppose it's the easy thing to say, the man of game. I suppose anytime we're here with you, we always talk about kickouts, and I suppose a lot of will come down to that. But it's not just about winning kickouts, it's about how you react off losing kickouts as well, and that's going to be a big part of it. Like, you're going to lose kickouts out there, but it's how you can react, how you can lock down, knock the seed scores off it. That's just as important.
4: And listen, you know as well as anyone from your experience, you can't control the narrative, you can't control the talk of what's gone in the past. All you can impact is the afternoon as it lies ahead, and it's a clean page for these guys, for a lot of these guys too.
5: Unbelievable, yeah. Like, this is a completely new team. The boys are very, very relaxed, I have to say, coming in the bus there, which is good. But they know at 3:30 there's a huge challenge ahead, but one we're hugely looking forward to.
4: Is it unfair to maybe talk about it, not in the terms of being a free hit, but this has probably come a lot earlier for this squad in the development than some people might have imagined?
5: Some people might have. Look, football is funny, Damien. You can never write the script, you know what I mean? You just never know what's going to happen. And one thing's for sure is when you're finally have to make a count, because you just don't know if they're going to be back there again. So we have to go all in.
4: Wish you well, sir.
5: Thanks, Dylan.
1: That's Colin Boyle of Mayo. Interesting news. Stephen Cohen out for Mayo. He did not tell us who's in instead of him, and we're hearing from the Kerry camp, Dermot O'Connor is out. So each county without one of the named half forwards, Kerry have also not named who will replace him. Stephen Cohen out for Mayo, Dermot O'Connor out for Kerry.
3: Connor, let's start with the Mayo Stephen Cohen problem. Who comes in there for him?
2: Yeah, and that's one, like, is it going to be bringing on a shooter from the start, Paul Towie? I don't think so. I think, you know, it's probably looking like a Matty Ruan coming in as a direct replacement, or do they roll the dice? Rory Brickenden has marked, you know, David Clifford before, so, you know, but I would imagine. final, you would want the minimal amount of disruption per lane, and I would say Ruan could be that one.
3: Yeah, and Desi, what about the Dermot O'Connor conundrum now as well?
6: Yeah, no, I suppose that's a big change there. So Allgaini's on the bench as well, like a player with a lot of experience, obviously captain of the team. Will he get in or not? Killian Spillane. I suppose it's all to do with the matchups, so where they're going to match up with the players, like, and that's what the managers will be looking at.
1: I'm hearing, and I'm on a roll today. I'm hearing Tom O'Sullivan.
0: Yeah. Tom O'Sullivan in for Jim O'Connor.
2: Yeah.
0: And they'll push Graham O'Sullivan probably to the half forward. Yeah. Yeah.
6: So that'll be Tom O'Sullivan's first game in the championship.
1: Yeah. How bad is that?
6: Yeah. Which is incredible. Yeah.
3: It's just good timing, Debbie.
6: Yeah, well, it just shows you the way, I suppose, the Kerry players that come back in, they've all come back gradually. Joe O'Connor was injured, he's come back. You look at Brian O'Begley, he looks like he could come into the team as well. He'd be a very good player as well. There will be changes just before the game starts. That's guaranteed.
1: It might be Tom now, but there's a logic to that, isn't there?
0: I think it'll be Tom O'Sullivan or Brian O'Begley will come in, and I think whoever does come in will actually pick up Ryan O'Donoghue. So do, because I think they'll put Jason Foley on Colby McDonald, so it's a big challenge. Ryan O'Donoghue has been Mayo's target man all year, you know, and he's a top player, so it'll be a huge challenge, but it'll be an intriguing battle for us to look out for.
1: And Ryan, what do you think of Mayo? What would you do with Stephen Cullen now?
0: Yeah, well, Stephen Cullen, I would agree with Conlon on that. I wouldn't disrupt the team too much. I would probably take in Matthew Ryan or maybe a Jamie O'Connor and go late for late, because I do feel that if you just start taking in different players and moving your team about a wee bit too much, it could disrupt them a wee bit, and that's the last thing you want in a Lyra final day.
2: And even within those switches, sorry Marie, like Jamie O'Connor is arguably a much bigger miss than Stephen Cullen, just based around the fact that they put four across the middle, and it's not that Jamie O'Connor has been playing exceptionally well, but he fits into the system.
1: He's big, he gets
2: really stuck in, he gets a lot of ball, and he also carries it very, very hard, and he does a lot of unselfish stuff, and you bring somebody else in, and I think to touch on what Mark said, he's right. Graham O'Sullivan will move up there. Ryan. A better looking brother. But Graham O'Sullivan does not have the same aerial presence as Jeremy O'Connor. Mm-hmm. And that is where Kerry have the advantage over most teams, because where Jack Livingstone is going to have a really good kick out day.
7: Yeah.
2: You know, Shane Murphy, when he's under pressure, can go long and they'll overload and they'll isolate, you know, Jeremy O'Connor or Joe O'Connor, and they can start them so much trouble. And that's the game changer for them.
1: So it's a bit of good news for Mayo then.
2: Yeah, I think so. I think so.
3: Yeah. Those big four now, as it's been called across the Kerry middle, and we're listening and reading all the analysis this week leading into this game, and that's where that Kerry team are really expected to dominate.
0: It is. They've been great at it all year now, to be honest with you. I thought Dublin actually caused them probably the most problems they've had all year, and it was more the kick-outs. Either they got the first half, especially when the wee bit of the breeze, they got a lot of kick-outs away very quick over the top, or it was really out to the wings. Dublin didn't kick many kick-outs down the middle to the big four players down the middle. I think that's something that Mayo will have to try learning that, and if Livingston is fit to do it is another question, but hopefully he can, because that's the one worry I would have about Mayo, is will they be fit to get enough possession? You know, I think I read a stat during the week that I think they got 213 from turnovers against Louth. I'm afraid Kerry won't turn the ball over as much as Louth did, so where are they going to get the possession from? They'll have to get it from kickouts, and Jack Livingston's going to have a huge day for them.
6: And he did struggle for parts of the loud match. There was pressure Mayo put on Livingston, and he did struggle at times in the first half. He kind of got to grips with it a little bit, whereas Shane in goal for Kerry has been excellent consistently throughout the season. To the fact that he's keeping the regular goalie Shane Ryan out, even though Shane Ryan, you'd say, is an instant, you know, get him back into team. But Shane Murphy has done exceptionally well. But it's easy when he's a wall of giants to kick it out to. Like, they really are exceptional around the middle. And if you're to identify one area of weakness for Mayo, I think it is that midfield sector. I think Kerry should, on paper, dominate that area.
0: It's the one area that Louth actually probably got the better of them, and Louth are still missing two other midfielders, so it is the one area I would worry as well if I was Andy Moran.
1: Okay. Well, we'll have more on that from the lads in a moment. Let's go back to the dressing room area now for the view from the Kerry camp and rejoin Damien.
4: Kerry striker Aidan McGarrett is alongside me. Significant change to the match day 26. Dermot, a big loss to any team in the country. What's the situation?
7: Yeah, very disappointed for Dermot himself. Obviously, got through last Saturday.
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9: From Feature Story News in London, I'm Stuart Smith. Protesters are gathering across India demanding the resignation of the Education Minister over an exam paper leak. Metro stations have been closed and thousands of extra police deployed in the capital, New Delhi. Over 20,000 visitors and residents.

0: Residents have been evacuated from southwestern France as hundreds of firefighters try to bring a wildfire.
1: This is in Hilversum, the Netherlands. 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
1: It's 8 p.m. in Israel on Sunday, the 26th of July. In the headlines, Iran says it will halt attacks in the Gulf if the U.S. keeps the ceasefire. Prime Minister Netanyahu flies to Washington tomorrow and will meet President Cabinet approves a pilot reconstruction plan for Rafah, including the entry of foreign peacekeepers. President Herzog speaks with the King of Bahrain. Israel welcomes the decision to remove ICC Chief Prosecutor Karim Khan. The religious Zionist Party chooses its election slate, and the weather gradually hotter over the next few days. Good evening, this is Mark Weiss with the news. A senior Iranian official told Reuters that Tehran will halt attacks as long as the United States maintains the ceasefire. According to the official, Iran's position remains attack for attack. If the attacks stop, Iran will also stop its operations. This message has already been conveyed to the U.S. The official added that there is more skepticism than optimism following the halt of American attacks, and that the prevailing view is that the cessation is tactical and not genuine. President Trump has reportedly decided to set aside for the time being the major military escalation against Iran amid particular concerns that intensifying the war could drain America's already diminished stockpile of air defense munitions in the Middle East. The latest shift in Trump's handling of the conflict came after a meeting on Friday with top advisors and senior members of his cabinet, the New York Times reported, citing two people briefed on the discussions. According to the report, the U.S. chair of the Joint Chiefs of Staff, General Dan Kane, has cautioned privately that resuming major combat operations against Iran was doable, but would dangerously deplete interceptors available to the military's central command. Trump and his top aides are also uneasy about the prospect of widening war in the Middle East, alienation of key Gulf allies who are vulnerable to Iranian attack, a global economic crunch, and a growing energy and refugee crisis. According to the report, many of Trump's advisers, including his son-in-law, Jared Kushner, favor a less risky pathway to resolving the conflict, continuing negotiations and economic pressure on Iran over a longer period of time. Fighting between the U.S. and Iran appeared to abate for the first time in 2 weeks over the weekend, with no announcements by the U.S. military of overnight strikes on Saturday. However, hostilities have flared between Saudi-backed forces and the Iran-aligned Houthis in Yemen. An oil tanker exploded on Sunday in the Strait of Hormuz after it hit and detonated a naval mine. According to an Iranian report, the tanker hit the mine after deviating from a shipping lane approved by Iran. The U.S. ambassador to the United Nations told Fox News on Sunday that President Donald Trump is giving Iran talks some space. "He's giving talks some space and he's giving it a little bit of room," Mike Waltz told the broadcaster.
2: As the president said, we are locked and loaded. Even more assets are going.

0: into theater, but he's giving talk some space. He's giving it a little bit of room. We've had both Iman and Iran and a number of our other negotiators engaged at every level, from the most senior levels all the way down to the technical level over the past few weeks and particularly in the past few days.
1: U.S. Ambassador to the U.N. Mike Waltz. Prime Minister Netanyahu, speaking to Fox News, spoke about his meeting with President Trump and also warned again of a harsh Israeli response if Tehran attacks Israel.
2: I think it's a good thing to have the opportunity to sit with our good friend President Trump and to hear what he has in mind, because I think in many ways it's his decision. But let me say one thing, and I think I should say it very, very clearly. If Iran attacks Israel, either directly or through proxies, either with ballistic missiles or UAVs or killer drones, it will make a terrible mistake, because our response, Israel's response, will be very, very forceful.
1: Prime Minister Netanyahu. The Prime Minister is due to fly to Washington tomorrow, where he is expected on Tuesday to attend the funeral service for Senator Lindsey Graham and meet with President Trump at the White House. In remarks at the start of the weekly cabinet meeting today, Netanyahu said he will discuss with the U.S. President all the issues currently on the agenda, including the situation in Iran. Reporter Nomi Segal asked Professor Eitan Gilboa, an expert on U.S.-Israel relations at Bar-Ilan University and the Reichman University, which kind of welcome Netanyahu can expect to receive at the White House.
3: We are speaking with Professor Eitan Gilboa, an expert on U.S.-Israel relations at Bar-Ilan University and Reichman University. And we are speaking ahead of Prime Minister Netanyahu's scheduled departure for Washington, where he is expected to attend the funeral service for Senator Lindsey Graham and have a much sought-after meeting with U.S. President Donald Trump. What kind of welcome do you expect Netanyahu to receive at the White House?
4: Not a great one. The whole visit is somewhat awkward. Netanyahu initiated a visit to Washington a few weeks ago and was waiting for Trump's approval. So Trump was asked if he is going to meet Netanyahu, and this was his response. Oh, if he is going to be around in Washington, D.C., I'll meet with him. This is not the way to organize an official visit of an Israeli prime minister and an American president. Secondly, it has been reported that Netanyahu will bring with him secret intelligence about Iranian efforts to rebuild its nuclear weapons program. This is also not a good idea, because it would mean that the United States itself does not have good intelligence. And third, there are all kinds of claims in Washington, D.C. that Netanyahu is dragging Trump into a resumption of a full-scale war with Iran. And this kind of a visit with this kind of intelligence strengthen these accusations.
3: So while this certainly would not reflect well on U.S. President Trump, and it would seem that Prime Minister Netanyahu is seeking to press the Americans to go towards wider military operations against Iran, we're also seeing reports that Trump has reversed course in that direction, seeing that he is putting on hold for the time being any thought of a broader military escalation.
4: That's right. In the last few days, what came out from Washington is a combination of using low-level warfare in Iran and high-level threats. And it turns out that this strategy has not worked well. The Iranians apparently have not moved sufficiently into a situation where they could come to negotiations with at least open mind on the issues that are of much concern to the United States, coming the electric power plant for every ship attacked by Iran in the Straits of Hormuz. Iran said, we are going to attack the electric infrastructure of the entire Gulf. So Trump is now saying perhaps Iran is better ready for making a deal. He claims almost at every opportunity that Iran is eager to sign a deal, but this is not supported with things on the ground. And turns out perhaps that he is referring to some kind of an agreement between Iran and Oman on free navigation in the Straits of Hormuz. And also, I need to add that the New York Times reported yesterday that the suspension of high-level military operations has to do with the warnings coming out of the military about the shortage of missiles interceptors. So this is ridiculous. Obviously, Trump should have known about it. And the person who leaked that information to the New York Times obviously is against resumption of full-scale war. But on the other hand, we have heard information about shortages of munition due to the war in Ukraine, as well as the long war here in the Middle East. And therefore, this could be a reason to stop planning for high-intensity warfare. But this gives a bad message to Iran, because it would mean that Trump does not have a full-scale military option, and this is the reason for the suspension. And therefore, why would they soften their positions on major issues?
3: So here is a situation where Trump appears at a disadvantage opposite the Iranians. There seems to be a widening gap between Trump and Netanyahu on these issues. In this meeting, is there any possibility, theoretically, some of this could be some kind of a ruse, or Netanyahu sitting down with Trump is hoping that he has the president's ear and he can somehow turn him around in a different, redirect him?
4: I think that the probability for such an outcome is very low. Differences between the United States and Israel on politics and diplomacy have emerged one day after the signing of the Memorandum of Understanding, the MOU between the United States and Iran. Israel said that this was a bad agreement, that Iran is not going to fulfill its obligations, and that the likelihood of that document to produce an agreement to neutralize Iranians' nuclear weapons program very slim. So since then, Trump and his aides, or some of his aides, didn't want to hear what Netanyahu has to say. So I don't think that Trump would have his ear open to Netanyahu's arguments, although he could repeat the warnings Israel made after the signing of the MOU. The meeting would provide an opportunity for Netanyahu to ask Trump

0: to justify the war to the American public. And right now, the focus is on Hormuz, and without a reasonable resolution, which means free navigation without any tolls or threats of military interception, this is a key for any other step in negotiations with Iran.
1: And one final question. Last week, there was an announcement and signing of a U.S.-Saudi nuclear agreement, and then the next day, Trump announces it's contingent upon Riyadh joining the Abraham Accords. So where does that leave this?
0: This is really bizarre because there is a condition. If Saudi Arabia has to join the Abraham Accords before implementation of the civilian nuclear agreement, why it was missing from the initial announcement of the agreement. Apparently, there has been much criticism of Trump for ignoring Israel's goal of normalizing relations with Saudi Arabia, coming from all kinds of sources in the American political system. So the next day, he mentioned that condition, and I'm sure this antagonized Mohammed bin Salman of Saudi Arabia, because Saudi Arabia said time and again that they would join the Abraham Accords if Israel were to offer some kind of a future to the Palestinians. And it seems that somehow this is not mentioned in Saudi and American negotiations over the deal.
2: Professor Eitan Gilboa, an expert on U.S.-Israel relations at Bar-Ilan and Reichman Universities. Foreign airlines continue to cancel flights to Israel. The Italian airline ITA cancelled its flights for the coming 2 days. Last night, an Austrian Airlines flight was cancelled. There have been no changes at this juncture to any other flights in the Lufthansa group. Prime Minister Netanyahu said the IDF is prepared to expand its operations against what he called terror nests in the West Bank, as the IDF raided numerous Palestinian locations following Friday's deadly clashes near Nablus, in which 2 Israelis and 4 Palestinians were killed. Speaking at a government meeting on Sunday, Netanyahu said IDF forces had entered a hospital in the Palestinian city of Nablus where, quote, collaborators were hiding. Earlier, Physicians for Human Rights Israel said the IDF's closure around Nablus has disrupted emergency medical services in the area, forcing 2 women to give birth in ambulances after being unable to reach a hospital. Jewish settlers overnight torched 2 mosques, set fire to Palestinian-owned tractors, trucks and cars, and sprayed revenge graffiti in several Palestinian villages in the northern West Bank. The incidents follow Friday's deadly clash between settlers and the Palestinians in the Palestinian village of Tel that left 2 Israelis and 4 Palestinians dead. A confrontation between the Palestinians and a group of Israelis on an unauthorized hike by the village escalated when a Palestinian snatched the weapon of an Israeli and opened fire. Chavat Gilad squad security member Ben-Yahu Melet, aged 32, and IDF Major Yuval Ezra, aged 27, of Herzliya, who was responding at the scene, were killed. The Palestinian who opened fire was killed at the scene, and the one who snatched the weapon was wounded and later arrested by IDF undercover forces at a Nablus hospital. The IDF mapped out and sealed Palestinians' homes in preparation for their demolition. Major Yuval Ezra, Major Yuval Ezra was buried this evening at the Beit Dagan cemetery. His fiancée, Timor, said, "My love, you were my entire world. I want to say thank you for the most beautiful years you gave me and for being my best friend. How I loved to mess with your mind about everything. You would fall asleep and I would still bother you and say, 'Come on, get up.' Everyone loved you. You were an officer in every fiber of your being.

0: You were perfect, babe. Everyone admired you. You were everyone's inspiration. I love you. The government has approved extending by another 3 months the authority to summon IDF reservists with emergency call-up orders. The maximum number of reservists the IDF can call up is 240,000. The cabinet decision said the current security situation requires a widespread call-up in emergency circumstances. Khan reported earlier that the government was also expected to extend the Special Home Front Command situation through August 11th. A document sent to ministers cited the ongoing uncertainty in the Iranian and Lebanese fronts and security elements assessment that there is still a high probability of an attack on Israeli citizens. Khan reports that the cabinet meeting today was held at an underground facility. Palestinian Authority President Mahmoud Abbas has called for urgent international action to stop what he said was ongoing Israeli aggression and settler terrorism against Palestinians in the West Bank and East Jerusalem. He made the remarks in a letter to several world leaders, including the European Union and Secretary General of the Arab League and the President of the UN Security Council. The Security Cabinet has approved the entry of the Peace Council into the Gaza Strip. This effectively grants special status to the Gaza Peace Board and represents Israel's agreement to launch a pilot program for rehabilitating basic services in the Strip, providing humanitarian aid and establishing shelters in areas not under Hamas control. The pilot scheme is expected to begin in Rafah. The plan also includes the construction of temporary structures to serve as housing for Gaza residents. According to reports, anyone wishing to reside in these areas will undergo strict vetting procedures to ensure they are not identified with or connected to Hamas. This will be the first area to be administered by the Palestinian technocratic government, backed by the ISF, the International Peacekeeping Force, which is still being set up and will be comprised of soldiers from several countries, believed to include Morocco and Indonesia. Hamas says two senior officials in the organization were killed in an Israeli drone strike targeting a car they were traveling in the central Gaza Strip. It identified them as the head of the Hamas internal security apparatus in the central Gaza area and another operative. The IDF earlier said that two Hamas terrorists were killed in strikes in the northern Gaza Strip. The unit head and its weapons and manufacturing command and a Nakba terrorist, who were both recently involved in advancing terror activity against Israeli soldiers and civilians. President Herzog spoke with the King of Bahrain, Hamad bin Isa Al Khalifa, today. Herzog said, "In our conversation, we discussed strengthening the friendship and growing relations between Israel and Bahrain, as well as the importance of the Abraham Accords, led by the United States, in strengthening security, stability, and prosperity throughout the Middle East. We also discussed recent developments and the importance of cooperation and dialogue between countries in the region. I congratulated the King on his courageous leadership and vision and expressed my appreciation for his contribution to deepening peace, stability and cooperation between our nations." Member states of the International Criminal Court have overwhelmingly voted to remove its chief prosecutor, Karim Khan, over allegations of sexual misconduct. The British lawyer denies accusations of engaging in an improper sexual relationship with a junior staff member. Elected the ICC's third prosecutor in 2021, Khan was suspended last month. The decision to remove him was passed with 82 votes in favour. The misconduct investigation has put the institution under a glaring spotlight, intensified divisions inside it, and played out alongside an unprecedented campaign to dismantle the organization in its entirety. The United States imposed sanctions on Khan after he issued arrest warrants against Prime Minister Netanyahu and former Defense Minister Yoav Gallant over alleged crimes linked to the wars in Gaza. Prime Minister Netanyahu says Khan issued the arrest warrants in order to divert attention from the allegations of sexual misconduct.
1: Well, the one who promoted that was the ICC, the International Criminal Court prosecutor, who has since been completely exposed as a criminal. He himself was accused, was going to face charges of sexual harassment by two women. He knew that. And he was going to come to Israel, and he spoke warmly about Israel's judicial system and the fact that there has to be an extensive investigation before any conclusions are gone. And on the day that he was supposed to visit Israel, he canceled everything, called a news conference, and accused me and the former defense minister of war crimes. Now, we learned why. Because a few days before that, he was basically confronted by his chief of staff, who said, you know, these two female employees of yours, are going to charge you with the sexual crimes. So he thought, how am I going to divert my criminality to something that will protect me? And the best way, he thought, was Israel bashing and, frankly, bashing me, and thereby getting the envelope, the protection of all the anti-Israel crowd. And that's basically what he did, and it worked for a while. But then the truth came out. By various organizations, including the left-wing newspapers, The Guardian. And as it came out, he lost his job. He thought, if there's an indictment, I'm going to have a job. There was an indictment, and he lost his job because he was removed by a vast majority of nations who knew that he was a con job. So his name is Karim Khan. He pulled a con job on the international community with these bogus charges of war crimes on us. Now he's going to be in the dock. And I think that tells you that the whole thing that the mayor of New York is basing himself on, this criminal's bogus charges, that's what he's using. And look at what he's doing. He's fomenting hate. He's supposed to be the mayor of all New Yorkers, Jews, Christians, Muslims, everyone. But he's trying to turn one group against the other.
0: Prime Minister Netanyahu. We asked Nick Kaufman, a defense counsel at the ICC, if he was surprised by Friday's decision to remove Chief Prosecutor Karim Khan.
2: Personally, I was not surprised by the decision to fire Karim Khan for the simple reason that most member states of the ICC realize that he's currently suspended from practice in the United Kingdom, where disciplinary proceedings have also been instituted against him. It would have made rather a mockery of the institution for it to have been led by a chief prosecutor who is not even entitled to represent a pickpocket in his own country. I was, however, surprised by the number of states who voted in favor of his dismissal. That was something like 82 in total. The rumors in advance of the vote seemed to suggest that it would have been a far closer call, with Khan having run a strong and determined campaign, pulling out all stops to garner the support of African states' parties to the ICC. Principally because of the backing of the current president of Kenya, who he formerly represented as defense counsel at the International Criminal Court.
0: So where does this decision leave the ICC? Can they just appoint a replacement and move on?
2: Well, the office of the prosecutor at the ICC has already been functioning, albeit rather lamely, for the last year with two deputy prosecutors who, so the talk goes, have been shy of taking any substantial charging decisions for three reasons. Firstly, because of the concern that Khan might have returned and held the deputy prosecutors accountable for any decision not to his liking and countermanding one of his own. Secondly, because of the concern that they might attract further sanctions of the US government. And thirdly, as is not surprising in an environment as toxic as the ICC, the two deputy prosecutors are also supposedly at each other's necks. In any event, the ICC's governing body, the Assembly of State Parties, will have to elect a new prosecutor now. And I assume that they will do so at the next Assembly of State Parties conference sometime in December.
0: Now, while this has all been going on, at the same time, the US is continuing its sanctions against the organization. The Secretary of State, Rubio, seems very determined to maybe even close down the ICC, bring it to an end. What's Washington's end game here? Is this what he wanted to do, end the ICC totally?
2: Well, the Trump administration seems to be rewriting the world order, and institutions once considered sacred are now deemed irrelevant. Over the course of his two tenures as president, Donald Trump has systematically defunded and withdrawn the United States from many supranational organizations which he believes counter his vision of U.S. supremacy or subordinate U.S. policy to that of another nation or institution. Now, it's not clear to what extent the campaign against the ICC is being conducted in order to humor Prime Minister Netanyahu. As we know, Donald Trump is a fairly mercurial fellow. But one thing is clear, the newly reinvigorated campaign against the ICC is being spearheaded by Marco Rubio, a proud nationalist who believes that U.S. interests should reign supreme no matter the harm or prejudice they cause to other nations. So any assault on U.S. foreign policy, which in his view is embodied by checks placed on the relentless Israeli war against Islamic terror, is something which should be prevented. Now, I don't think the U.S. will succeed in causing the ICC to put up its shutters and close down operations. However, the continued threat of sanctions and the pressure placed on U.S. allies to ignore the ICC's warrants against Netanyahu and Gallant, and any other U.S. ally for that matter, will render the institution increasingly obsolete and even more of a woke human rights project than it has already become, dabbling for the most part in situations beyond its original mandate.
0: Now, Khan claimed that Israel was behind all these allegations, and of course it should be said that he denied the allegations. Did he ever bring any proof to this claim that Israel was behind the campaign against him? Obviously, the background is that Khan, in a controversial ruling, assessed that Prime Minister Netanyahu and ex-Defense Minister Gallant were responsible for war crimes in Gaza.
2: Well, Khan's whole line of defense was based on a supposed Israeli conspiracy with the complainant serving, if not as some form of Mossad honeypot, then as the tool of other enemies of his squatting in his former office who had an agenda aligned with the U.S. government and Israel. Now, I myself was witness to Khan's rather pathetic campaign to salvage his tarnished reputation by instrumentalizing the Palestine investigation and met him formally as a friend, as a result of a personal initiative to convince him to seek judicial permission for the Israeli government to have access to his request for arrest warrants against Netanyahu and Gallant. My reasoning is that this would provide him, on the one hand, with a face-saving policy to allow critique of an investigation into which he'd been frog-marched by the progressive elements of civil society, and by all accounts was built on straw-based media scrapes. On the other hand, it would have allowed the Israeli government to argue for dismissal of the warrants properly as opposed to having guessed at its contents. Now, at the time, I didn't know that Khan was about to announce his self-suspension because of the sex misconduct allegations. But a month later, I was surprised to read in a Qatari-funded rag called the Middle East Eye, which has since become his mouthpiece, that I'd threatened to destroy him with sanctions over a drink in a hotel lobby for which he, bizarrely enough, paid for. Clearly, he'd forgotten that I keep my invoices and can prove the stupidity of such an assertion. Essentially, even I had been co-opted into his campaign to convince the world that the evil forces of Israel were seeking his demise. Nothing could be further from the truth. Rather, this was a vain attempt on his part to pervert the course of a disciplinary proceedings against him by suggesting an Israeli conspiracy. And I said as much in a complaint that I myself made to the United Nations body investigating the allegations against him.
0: In light of Friday's ruling, is there a case for Israel to argue that since Khan is unfit to lead this organization, then the allegations against Israel can be overturned? Is there a legal basis for that?
2: Well, unfortunately not. I mean, the arrest warrants will remain. They will just be pursued by a new entity, a new prosecutor. Just because Khan's leaving doesn't mean that the work that he did is to be ignored. However, there is a strong argument to say that because he has, as I've previously mentioned, co-opted or adopted this Israeli conspiracy line of defense, and even his own lawyer for the purpose of these proceedings, a fellow called Taib Ali from London, is representing one of the Palestinian civil society organizations in the Palestine investigation, there is an argument to be made that he is now rather in somewhat of a conflict of interest, and the whole pursuit of these arrest warrants should be viewed with some form of suspicion.
0: And, of course, the new prosecutor may pursue these arrest warrants with, let's put it, less vigor than Khan would have.
2: I guess that would depend on the personality who would step into the role of the chief prosecutor in due course.
0: Nick Kaufman, a defense counsel at the ICC. These are the stories making headlines at this hour. Iran says it will halt attacks in the Gulf if the U.S. keeps the ceasefire. Prime Minister Netanyahu flies to Washington tomorrow and will meet President Trump on Tuesday. Major Yuval Ezra, one of the two Israelis killed in the West Bank on Friday, is buried. The Security Cabinet approves a pilot reconstruction plan for Rafah in Gaza, including the entry of foreign peacekeepers. President Herzog speaks with the King of Bahrain. Israel welcomes the decision to remove the ICC Chief Prosecutor Karim Khan. The Religious Zionist Party chooses its election slate, and the weather gradually hotter over the next few days. A Khan election poll released tonight shows Likud as the biggest party with 22 projected seats, one ahead of Gadi Eisenkot's Yashar party, which has 21. In third place is Naftali Bennett's Beyachad with 14, followed by the Democrats with 10. Overall, the opposition parties would win 58 seats compared to 52 for the coalition parties. The other 10 seats belong to the two Arab parties. Now, number 39 on the Retirement 100 playlist, X-ray specs with Identity.

0: The Likud Party's Supreme Court has overturned Prime Minister Netanyahu's bid to allow cancellation of the party primaries in the event of a wartime emergency situation, allowing instead, Netanyahu wanted instead a special committee overseen by him to draw up the slate for the elections. The court ruled that Likud is not a one-man party and said primaries must be held as soon as possible. If the security situation prevents them from being held in person, the court suggests that the primaries should be held by remote vote, even though the party constitution does not allow for an electronic ballot. The Lebanese military has accused the IDF of attacking in South Lebanon in violation of the ceasefire agreement. In a statement, the Lebanese military said Israeli forces continued attacks, including, quote, systematic destruction and demolition of homes using bulldozers, shelling and machine gun fire in and around the southern Lebanese municipalities of Kfar Tibnit, Hadatha, Kunin, Ibs al-Saki, al-Mansuri, Bait al-Sayyad and Majd al-Zaun. Syrian President Ahmed al-Sha'ara says his country is working to reach a security agreement with Israel. He said that if the agreement comes to fruition, it will pave the way for peace between the two countries without Syria giving up its right to sovereignty over the Golan Heights. He expressed concern over the escalation in the region, noting that Syria is not seeking confrontation with Israel. In an interview with Al Jazeera, Al-Sha'ara also said that Syria is trying to assist the Lebanese government, but it will not intervene militarily in the country's efforts to dismantle Hezbollah's military power. Firefighters are battling to contain wildfires burning near the French city of Bordeaux, as tens of thousands of people have been evacuated from the surrounding region. Overnight into Sunday, about 55,000 people were evacuated from villages to the south of the city in the Gironde region, famed for its vineyards. Wildfires have raged across Europe over the past week, primarily in France and Spain, where more than 330,000 people have been evacuated. We spoke with Khan Radio Monitor Ram Branditz. We are speaking to Ram Branditz, a Khan Radio Monitor. So, how bad are these fires?
1: They're fairly bad, as is being reported around the world. We're talking about wildfires in southern France and in Spain near the capital, Madrid. In Spain, we're talking about 30,000 people that were evacuated from their homes. But in France, we're talking about well over 200,000, 300,000, mainly near the city of Bordeaux. And the city council is even planning perhaps to evacuate the city entirely. And, several countries from around the EU, be it Germany, the Netherlands, Slovakia, and more, have sent, fire trucks, airplanes in order to help and assist controlling the fire. And many of our listeners are familiar with the Tour de France, so because of how well spread the fires are, they had to shorten the last leg of the Tour de France in order to allocate those additional forces for control and support of the firefighting operations in southern France.
0: The main factor, of course, remains the weather. As long as it remains very, very hot, no rain in sight, strong winds, there's really not much the authorities can do. They are limited in their abilities to contain these fires.
1: Yeah, you're right, and you also need to take into account that those areas are mainly sparsely populated, not many people living there, so, you could neglect certain patchwork, and in the last 2 to 3 months, Europe was having was going through several heat waves. The first one was in late April, which is fairly early. Then we had the three additional one, and back then several thousand people in additional mortality were recorded. And in the last wildfire in Spain, like a month ago, over 20 people died. Right now we're talking only about one man, one elderly 70-year-old man in Valencia that had died, thankfully so far, only him. But, what we can say that the fire have spread well over the season average. And as you said, yes, we are seeing the effects of global warming in real life, and this is one of them.
0: And the assessment is that as long as the global warming trend continues, this is only the beginning. And it's just, we're going to see much more of this every summer in Europe.
1: Yeah, exactly. So this is why we should pull our resources together, and that's exactly what the EU does. Also, Israel, in the past when we had our several wildfire, we got our assistance from Croatia, from Greece, and if they had their wildfire, we helped them. So you do need to pool your resources, but at the end, the core reason is global warming, and we are, at a precipice, as they're saying. Things are only going to get worse, more extreme, more dangerous, and this is something that we need to be mindful of.
0: Khan Radio Monitor, Ram Brunditz. Now, Lloyd Cole and the commotions with forest fire. She

The suspect in the deadly Berlin Pride attack that left one person dead and 29 injured was shot and killed by police during a confrontation on Sunday in the suburb of the city. Abdul Balout, a German citizen with Lebanese roots, was killed following a search that lasted almost 24 hours after the attack in downtown Berlin. Berlin prosecutors said the suspect had previously sought to join the Islamic State group. In Israel, the High Court of Justice has rejected a petition by the family of hostage Alon Shamriz to recognize him as a fallen IDF soldier. Shamriz was abducted from his home in Kfar Aza on October the 7th, survived more than 2 months in captivity, and managed to escape from his captors, but was ultimately shot by mistake by IDF forces in Gaza City's Sejaya neighborhood, alongside two other hostages, Yotam Chaim and Samer Talalka. The justices wrote in their decision that they took their decision despite our deep understanding of the petitioner's pain and our sharing in their sorrow over their heavy loss. The Knesset legal advisor has told the High Court that there are several flaws in the advancement of the law to freeze the detention of Haredi draft dodgers. The advisor was responding to petitions filed on the matter. The advisor said the law deviates from the original subject of the legislation, the legislative process did not adhere to the proper criteria, and if the Knesset does not want to block arrests of draft dodgers, it must do so in three readings and not using the continuity protocol. A petition signed by hundreds of families of victims of the September the 11th attacks on New York City is calling to bar New York Mayor Zohran Mamdani from attending the annual commemoration. The petition castigates the mayor's ties to individuals who have been apologists for jihad, extremism and terrorism, and who have minimized the atrocities committed on 9/11. Now, Zohar Argov with Kfar Avru Shanim, the years have passed.

0: The weather slightly warmer tomorrow, turning seasonal. Tuesday and Wednesday slightly warmer, particularly inland and on the hills. Temperatures forecast for tonight and tomorrow. Jerusalem 19 to 31. Tel Aviv and Haifa 25 to 31. Tzfat 20 to 31. Tiberias 25 to 36. Sheva 24 to 34. And Inilat from 31 tonight, rising to 40 degrees Celsius tomorrow. Another look at the main headlines at this hour. Iran says it will halt attacks in the Gulf if the US keeps the ceasefire. Prime Minister Netanyahu flies to Washington tomorrow and meet with President Trump on Tuesday. Major Yuval Ezra, one of the two Israelis, killed...
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2: From Feature Story News in London, I'm Stuart Smith. Protesters are gathering across India demanding the resignation of the Education Minister over an exam paper leak. Metro stations have been closed and thousands of extra police deployed in the country.
3: 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It should be

0: The following movie is rated TB, Took Bad. 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
2: Gentlemen, gentlemen, please be seated. You know what is at stake here, so answer me this. Where is MI?
3: Hello, sir. I am Jean-Pierre. The MI team have searched everywhere for MI, but have discovered he is very well hidden.
2: So you mean to tell me that you have found nothing? You insolent bastard! Kill him!
3: So, if you will delay my execution just a second, I will explain. What did you do? I have died.
2: I hate to lose my temper. But I guess if you need to get something done, you gotta do it yourself, you know? Okay. Now to catch a rat, you got to know how a rat thinks. You need to lay down the peanut butter. So, does he have a girlfriend?
3: Well, sir, there is one girl who may know. Her name is... Wadji.
2: Get her and bring her to me. Alive.
3: Prontissimo, sir.

0: to see him pretty desperately. Where is he? Or lose your life, woman.
1: Oh, you guys are too funny. You know what I think? I think you guys are cologne, cologne, cologne. You guys think you can kidnap me? Well, am I? Will rescue me no matter what you do.
0: Women, make no mistake. We do not return those who we kidnap. We are not Nigerian. You must be my boss now. Let us go.
1: No, let me go. No, let me go. Let me go. Where am I? Where are you taking me?
2: Hello, little girlie. If you cooperate, you'll make it out of this alive, capiche? I have only one question, so think carefully before you answer. Where is am I?
1: I will never tell you, because he's going to come rescue me. I laugh at you guys, because you guys don't even know am I. He's the greatest. He's an action star. He's a hero.
0: I laugh at you, women. We are the greatest armed force on the face of the earth. We will destroy him if he dares come close. What was that sound? You two, go check it out. What was that sound? Come in, radio, come in. What is happening? Who goes there? I hear footsteps. Who goes there? Say your name or I shoot.
3: Hello, Mustafa. They call me. Am I? Are you ready to dance with the devil?

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All right, we're going to get started today. We thank the Lord for coming before you today. We've been praying that the Lord would open our understanding the more that we might understand the scriptures. And by these scriptures, we can be saved. What we often say, we pray the ones that we did the last video we did. Hopefully, someone was helped. And by that, and hopefully someone's faith is increased toward the Lord to keep going on this Christian journey that we have started out on. God knows we want the bottom line. We want to make it in, you know, but we got, like I said, the way things are going and as much stuff that's out here, all these doctrines out here, all these kind of teachings, and everybody's saying that they're in the right thing. But by the time you get through getting in these scriptures and the Lord breaking this thing down, you find that it draws a fine line between truth and error. And we often say the truth is hard to come by. It's not that simple. And just because somebody got a Bible does not mean they understand what's contained in it. So this is why we say this. And the biggest problem you're going to have is people going to come against you and say that they don't believe you called for one. Don't believe that the Lord has opened your understanding. You know, the prophets and everything, the apostles, everybody had to deal with this. The Lord himself had to deal with his own people. When he came to his own, said his own received him not. So the servants of the Lord is going to get persecuted. There ain't no getting around it. So, you know, just might as well just buckle up and go on and do what we got to do, because you're going to get that. You know, people they're going to come against you, and they're going to say you ain't called, they don't believe God called you and all this stuff. But that is the part of the suffering that you got to go through. Any of the servants of the Lord out here know what I'm saying. I ain't saying nothing foreign to nobody that's out there that is called to the Lord's ministry and everything. You know, people, they're going to come against you. Your own kin folks is going to come against you. That's in the scriptures. You know, the script, one thing about it, we all going to fulfill the scriptures in one way or another. Either we're going to fulfill it in the wrong way or we're going to fulfill it in the right way. So either way, you know, ain't nobody exempt. There's nobody saying, well, that don't pertain to me. It pertains to everybody. There's one thing about it. Either we choose the path of sin or we choose the path of righteousness. And it ain't no

0: to repent. I don't care what nation, what country you're in. The commandment has already went forth. The redemptive work has already been put forth and for people to receive and obey. So, you know, people just think, well, you know, even if you're in error, because the Lord said there's going to rise false prophets, false teachers, and said all these things were coming. It's going to come on the earth. So, and it's right there in front of us, you know, people. Nowadays, they close their eyes.
1: How great thou art. Tenor Freddie Haylor sings some of the world's most beloved hymns of all time with the London Symphony Orchestra.

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Bishop Ronnie C. Willard is the pastor and general overseer. Our headquarters is located at 210 East Main Street, Middletown, Connecticut, 06457 in the USA, where you always have a standing invitation to come out and hear the whole truth of the gospel preached and save yourself if you will. 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Isaiah 1:9, except the Lord of hosts had left unto us a very small remnant, we should have been as Sodom, and we should have been like unto Gomorrah. 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WRMI Europe, 15.770 megahertz from 15 UTC to 16 UTC. WRMI Ukraine, 15.770 megahertz from 19 UTC to 20 UTC. 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

0: We ask now that you bow with us in prayer and meditation as Minister Gregory Wright shall lead us in prayer.
1: Heavenly Father, we want to thank you again for blessing us to assemble ourselves that we may give you the high honor and praise. Lord God, we want to thank you, Lord, for waking us up this morning, seeing this day that we've never seen before. Lord God, we realize someone went to bed last night and didn't wake up. Someone who had heard the truth and put the truth off. And you cut them off, Lord, before they can save their soul. Lord, we ask you, please bless this dying world that they may have an ear to hear while it's yet called day. Lord, that they may come from out of sin and darkness while they can save the soul, Lord, according to your scriptures. Lord God, we want to thank you for the men of God that sleep in the dust today, that labored while they was yet in the land. How, Lord God, we want to honor Bishop S.C. Johnson, how he fought the world. Lord God, how he stood for nothing but the truth. Lord God, we want to thank you, Lord, for blessing Bishop S.C. Johnson to ordain Bishop Selby. We want to thank you, Lord, for Bishop Walter Selby, Lord, another man I have not known. We want to thank you, Lord, for his works and the many wonderful things that he has done. Lord, we want to thank you for Elder Willis Sr., Lord God, another man who walked according to your word. Heavenly Father, we want to thank you for those men who all walk by the same rule and had no division among them. Lord God, we want to thank you tonight for our leader, Bishop Lonnie C. Woolard, another man who's walking in that same light without a wrinkle, Lord God, in his garment. Lord God, we want to thank you for a leader, Lord, who's contending for the faith, which was once delivered to the saints. Lord God, we want to thank you, Lord, for how you come down in this dying world, Lord God, that you may give us a chance to save our souls, Lord. We want to thank you for putting on a body, Lord God, coming to the flesh, Lord God, that we may be redeemed back to the holy state. Lord God, we ask you to bless the sick, needy, and destitute, Lord God. Please go behind the prison walls. Someone behind the prison walls needs you, Lord. Someone on a dying bed somewhere tonight, Lord, they need you, Lord. Lord God, someone somewhere don't know right from wrong, they need you. Lord God, we ask you, please bless this world that they may come to the truth of the knowledge. Lord, they may save their soul, that they may avoid from going to hell and fire, Lord God. Lord God, we ask you to bless this broadcast as they go over the radio land, Lord God, that many souls may hear and the hearts be pricked, that the ears be pierced with the word of truth. Lord God, we ask you, please bless the ones that heard your word and know the way to do right. Please bless, Lord, give them a mind and a heart that they come from out of false prophets. Come into the whole truth. Lord God, many people are hearing this broadcast week in and week out, but yet they're rejecting. Someone rejected today. Someone rejected yesterday. But, Lord, you cut them off. Lord, we ask you, please bless someone tonight that they come in and take the right hand of fellowship, that souls be added to the church. Lord God, we want to thank you for blessing us that we're able to get the victory through our name and our sickness. Souls been baptized in your precious name. Souls been filled with the precious gift of the Holy Ghost. Lord God, we want to thank you for the many wonderful words you have shown us, Lord God. Lord God, we ask you, please bless us and keep us on your holy path, that we may contend for the faith that was once delivered unto the saints in your precious name. These are all the blessings we ask in your holy name, Lord. In Jesus' name we pray. Amen and amen.

This is the Apostolic Assembly of our Lord and Savior Jesus Christ. Bishop Lonnie C. Willard, who is the pastor and general overseer, was the last one ordained and sent by the late Bishop Walter M. Selby, who was the last one ordained and sent by the late Bishop S.C. Johnson. Philippians 2:22, but you know the proof of him, that as a son with the Father, he has served with me in the gospel. We would now be favored with a selection from the Radio Senior Choir, a song entitled, Yes, I Believe Jesus.

To all those who love the whole truth, we have tapes available of the former apostles, the late Bishop S.C. Johnson, also the late Bishop Walter M. Selby. In addition, we have tapes of Bishop Woolard's choir, Bishop Johnson's choir, and Bishop Selby's choir singing the songs of Zion. These tapes may be obtained for the cost of $5 by sending your request to Bishop Lonnie C. Woolard, P.O. Box 211, Haddam, Connecticut 06438 in the USA. We have literature available on the following subjects: Apostolic Facts, Is Jesus Christ the Son of God Now? Sirs, What Must I Do to Be Saved? Are You False? The Christmas Spirit is a False Spirit, False Lent, and Pagan Festivals. Jehovah God of the Old Testament, Is Jesus Christ of the New Testament? If you wish to know more about the new birth, according to St. John chapter 3 and verse 5, and water baptism in the name of Jesus Christ, according to Acts chapter 2 and verse 38, write to Bishop Lonnie C. Woolard, P.O. Box 211, Haddam, Connecticut 06438 in the USA.

0: fight with God.
1: That's right.
0: Because God knows time is surely winding up. God ordained, my God, before the world was formed, He said that man live holy. And the Bible said holiness without, my God, no man. I said no man is going to see the Lord.
1: Amen.
0: So tonight, you that are out there living in sin, you that are out there walking after the course of this world, God knows the day you need to get right with God. My God, tonight you need to forsake your way. My God, you need to come on and count all things lost. Because I'm telling you tonight, well, I am warning you tonight that only one thing is needful. My God, and you would be wise today if you come on and choose the good part.
1: Amen.
0: My God, which shall never be taken away from you.
1: That's right.
0: All of this riches, all of my God, this world goods, God knows one day you're going to leave it.
1: That's right.
0: I said, one day you're going to leave it.
1: That's right.
0: I don't care what you have, how many billions or millions you got. God knows one day you're going to leave it.
1: That's right.
0: God, old Solomon said, when I looked, He said, on all the works
1: That's right.
0: that my hands had wrought,
1: That's right.
0: my God, He said, behold, it was grievous, my God, unto me. So before I should leave it, my God, I should leave it.
1: That's right.
0: To the man that should come after me, and who knoweth whether he should be a wise man or fool.
1: Yeah.
0: One thing about it, God knows you're going to leave it. I don't care what you got. My God, if you own cities, if you own boats, my God, if you got everything that your heart and eyes could desire, my God, and don't have God, your coming is in vain.
1: Amen.
0: You're departing. My God is going to be in darkness. You're going to be cast in the heart of darkness where there's going to be weeping. My God, a gnashing of teeth. You get around just because you've got all kind of money and think, my God, you can do anything you want. But the Bible, my God, plainly, I said it plainly declares that a man's life consists in not,
1: amen,
0: my God, of the abundance of the things that he possesses.
1: That's right.
0: Thank God. God tells us plain in the scripture. He said, for we brought nothing, my God, into this world. And it is certain, my God, we won't carry nothing else. You'd be wise tonight, I'm telling you. You've been playing around long enough. God knows an eternity is, my God, facing you.
1: That's right.
0: And God's spirit is not going to always strive with you. My God, I'm warning you today, the time world, it is winding up.
1: Amen.
0: God knows it's winding up. God, you can get around here just because you're young and think you've got, my God, many years left. But the Bible, my God, says in, thank God, the book of Psalms, 139, that age is nothing. My God, before God. I'm telling you tonight, I've been warning the world. My God, but you've been failing. My God, take heed. But Jesus said, my God, He said that hear it. These things are mine
1: and
0: do it them.
1: That's right.
0: That I would liken him
1: unto a wise
0: man. God unto a wise man.
1: That's right.
0: God, tonight you don't find many wise men.
1: That's right, Bishop.
0: God knows in the sight of God you find a lot of fools.
1: Amen.
0: But you don't find many wise men.
1: That's right.
0: And by that I mean you don't find many, my God, men that want this.
1: That's right.
0: While they will labor, they will go after everything. My God, but God.
1: That's right.
0: But what the world needs today is God.
1: It's God.
0: Because, my God, eternity. Bless God, I said eternity world. I'm telling you, it's facing you.
1: Mm-hmm.
0: God has given you a chance. My God, and is still giving you a chance.
1: Amen.
0: My God, He said, let the wicked man forsake his way. Unrighteous man. My God, is one.
1: That's right.
0: Let him return, He said, to the Lord. My God, our God, for He will greatly pardon. Well, if they have gone away backwards,
1: Amen.
0: People melt them,
1: right.
0: And God is not pleased with them.
1: No.
0: God said, are they a sin for nation? He said, they are a people that are leading, He said. My God, what iniquity. Said, you are seed world
1: of
0: evil doers.
1: Children,
0: He said,
1: that are corrupt.
0: That are corrupt.
1: That's right.
0: My God, if a forsaken
1: the right way. All the way back.
0: Wicked and they've gone away back.
1: That's right, Bishop.
0: My God, gone after the world.
1: Amen.
0: When he tells you to love not the world. God don't want you loving this world.
1: No.
0: He said, love not the world. These are the things, he said.
1: They're in this world.
0: My God, they're in this world.
1: Amen.
0: For the world, he said, my God is going to pass away. And the lust thereof.
1: Mm-hmm.
0: My God, he said, but he that do it.
1: That's right.
0: The will of my Father. Gonna abide forever. Why don't you come on, my God, tonight and consider God? Why don't you wake up? Why don't you make your ways and your doings good? Why don't you come on, my God? Consider your soul, you understand? Why don't you come to the realization, my God, that you're not gonna stay here forever?
1: Amen.
0: You're not gonna stay here forever. One day you got to leave this world. And God knows if you don't leave it right. And by that I mean if you don't leave it, deal with God.
1: That's right.
0: Your coming was in vain. Your departing, you understand, is going to be in darkness. You're going to be cast, world, into outer darkness, where there's going to be weeping and gnashing of teeth. You will say like Job, why was I born? Why didn't the knees prevent me? Or the breast that I should suffer? Let the day, my God, be blotted out.
1: That's right.
0: And the witness that
1: a
0: man's child was born.
1: That's right.
0: You have a chance today to make it right.
1: Mm-hmm.
0: You that are running around God see you.
1: Mm-hmm.
0: Bible said there is no darkness, nor shadow of death.
1: Right.
0: Where the workers of iniquity might hide themselves.
1: Yeah.
0: You're not going to hide from God.
1: Right.
0: Because David said that darkness and the light are both alike to him. You're not going to get away from him. He asked a question. He said, how shall you escape if you neglect this great salvation? Nobody's going to get away.
1: God seeth man born.
0: Mm-hmm.
1: He seeth them.
0: My God, the scripture said he's going to laugh at you because he seeth that your day is coming. He said, my God, behold, I told you. I called you.
1: Mm-hmm.
0: The world are you going to tell God? When God asks you, why didn't you, my God, hearken? Why didn't you, my God, obey him?
1: Mm-hmm.
0: Why didn't you come to him?
1: Mm-hmm.
0: My God, when he called you.
1: Amen.
0: Why are you going to tell him?
1: That's right.
0: Job said, how then shall I answer him?
1: That's right.
0: The world are you going to tell him? You're going to tell him you have something more important to do? Tell you, my God is written, have no God before me.
1: Amen.
0: That if any man come after me, let him deny himself. Let him take up his cross.
1: That's right.
0: Don't tell you the Bible says, seek ye first.
1: Kingdom of God.
0: So what?
1: Kingdom of God.
0: Seek ye first.
1: That's right.
0: The kingdom, my God of gods.
1: His righteousness.
0: And his righteousness.
1: That's right.
0: What he wants you to seek first.
1: Amen.
0: Not riches and honor, women
1: right.
0: and men.
1: That's right.
0: My God, find homes. He ain't interested in that.
1: That's right.
0: God's not interested in that stuff.
1: That's
0: education.
1: Right.
0: People 80 years old still going to school.
1: Mm-hmm.
0: Bible said they're ever learning.
1: That's right.
0: But they're never able,
1: able
0: to come to the knowledge of the truth. Bible also tells me how knowledge, my God, is going to what?
1: That is
0: going to vanish away.
1: That's right.
0: You that, my God, getting around, got all kind of riches. Want to tell you that your riches, as scripture says, trust not. My God, in what?
1: Certain
0: and uncertain riches.
1: That's right.
0: So trust not.
1: Don't trust them.
0: And don't trust in them.
1: That's right.
0: Trust not, it says,
1: and
0: uncertain riches.
1: Amen.
0: So for riches make themselves wings and they fly away. You to trust not in uncertain riches,
1: mm-hmm.
0: but in the living God.
1: That's right.
0: But in the living God.
1: That's right. That's
0: what God wants you to trust in.
1: That's right.
0: Wants you to trust in Him.
1: That's right.
0: The one that's able, thank God, to do exceeding abundantly above all we can ask or think.
1: Amen.
0: Getting around you trusting in man,
1: mm-hmm.
0: and He tells you to cease from man.
1: Mm-hmm.
0: Didn't
1: right.
0: He say so?
1: That's right.
0: Says cease from man.
1: That's right.
0: Whose breath
1: is in his nostrils.
0: Is in his nostrils.
1: That's right.
0: And trust in the living God.
1: Amen.
0: Tells you to lean not on the arm of flesh.
1: Amen.
0: that your faith be settled.
1: Stand not.
0: Stand not.
1: In the wisdom of men.
0: In the wisdom of men.
1: Mm-hmm.
0: But in the what?
1: In the power of God.
0: Are the world's faith standing in the power of God today?
1: Yes, sir.
0: Standing in the wisdom of man.
1: That's right.
0: They have put their trust in man.
1: That's right.
0: My God, but one day, God knows, you're going to would that God bless God forever that you had never been born. My God, the day the world is going away backwards. Nobody don't want that. The world just don't want it today. They want everything but God.
1: That's right.
0: I said everything
1: but God.
0: Mm-hmm. They're seeking everything today. Some are seeking riches,
1: mm-hmm.
0: fine homes,
1: right,
0: good jobs.
1: Oh, yeah.
0: Some are seeking wives,
1: mm-hmm.
0: a husband.
1: That's right.
0: Seeking everything but God.
1: That's right.
0: A lot of them are seeking to live here.
1: That's right.
0: Think they're going to live here, my God, forever and ever.
1: Mm-hmm.
0: But one day, God knows you're going to lose. Because the Bible says it's appointed to man
1: once to die.
0: Once to die.
1: Mm-hmm.
0: And after that,
1: yes.
0: My God, the judgment.
1: Mm-hmm.
0: Suppose you read, if you will, minister, from the 14th chapter Psalm. Let's see what the scripture says here. And the 14th chapter of the book of Psalms.
1: And the first verse.
0: All right.
1: The fool has said in his heart.
0: The fool, the Bible says, has said in his heart,
1: there is no God.
0: He is a fool, isn't he?
1: That's right.
0: You got to be a real fool, brother.
1: That's right.
0: And you get around here, my God, and see all that God has made.
1: Mm-hmm.
0: And you know man didn't make it. My God, and you see the Bible telling us how it's appointed the man to die.
1: Mm-hmm.
0: And God knows don't too many people want to die today.
1: No.
0: They do anything. I said anything. Many people would do anything if they could only stay here. They don't want to die. My God, they just don't want to die. Many people tonight would spend everything they have. And I mean millions if they could stay here.
1: That's right.
0: They don't want to die.
1: That's true.
0: They want to live.
1: Mm-hmm.
0: But a fool has said in his heart,
1: there is no God.
0: There is no God. That's what the fool said.
1: Amen.
0: All right.
1: The fool has said in his heart.
0: Said the fool has said in his heart.
1: There is no God.
0: There is no God.
1: They are corrupt.
0: They are corrupt.
1: Amen.
0: God said they are corrupt.
1: That's right.
0: Yes.
1: They have done abominable works.
0: They have done very wicked works.
1: Amen.
0: God knows that's the truth today.
1: Amen.
0: They've done very wicked things.
1: That's right.
0: God, they get around, they kill.
1: Mm-hmm.
0: They steal.
1: That's right.
0: They lie. My God, they commit adultery.
1: Amen.
0: God, they go after the world. They'll do anything but go after God.
1: Amen.
0: Bible said they have done abominable
1: works.
0: Works.
1: There
0: God, kill little babies in the womb.
1: Amen.
0: Want to even give the child a chance.
1: That's right.
0: My God, bless God, and my God, won't even let the child come into the world alive.
1: That's right.
0: They'll kill the child.
1: Well, of course.
0: God before it's born.
1: Mm-hmm.
0: And God said, thou shalt not kill.
1: That's right.
0: Don't want you killing. But my God, that they are contrary to God's eternal word.
1: That's right.
0: They'll do anything but obey God. Yes, sir.
1: They are corrupt.
0: Said they are corrupt.
1: They have done abominable works.
0: They go and join some kind of old false church.
1: Amen.
0: I said false church.
1: That's right.
0: That don't condemn nothing.
1: That's right.
0: Let them, my God, go after their lust.
1: Mm-hmm.
0: And they condone it.
1: That's right.
0: Some old false prophet to stand up in the pulpit and said, if that's all you've done, you don't have nothing to worry about. But the Bible said if a man keep the whole law,
1: that's right,
0: and offend in one point,
1: that's right,
0: he is guilty of all.
1: All of it.
0: I want to tell you something. That blind false prophet, my God, he's a liar, and God haven't sent him.
1: Amen.
0: I want to tell you tonight, the Bible says, man shall not live by bread alone.
1: Every word.
0: My God, but by every word
1: mm-hmm.
0: that proceeded out of the mouth of the Lord. You've got to get it all. I said, all of it. God don't get my God part of this. Psalm had us, my God said, 99.5 won't do. And the scripture said, if a man keep the whole law, and pinned in one point, he is guilty of all. God's not going to let you get by with nothing. You're going to live it, and you're going to live it all, you understand? A hell world is going to be your everlasting portion.
1: Mm-hmm.
0: Don't tell me you can't do it. Yes, you can. said, little children, I have overcome the world. Greater is he that is in you.
1: Amen.
0: And he that is in the world. He was here, my God, in the flesh, walking around here one time, just like we are. He was tempted in all points, but without sin. Letting us know that we too can live it. And letting us know today we're without an excuse. My God, today we're going to have to live it. Our hell is going to be our portion. It reads on.
1: They are corrupt.
0: They are corrupt.
1: They have done abominable works.
0: They have done abominable works.
1: There is none that doeth good.
0: God said there is none that doeth good. That's
1: none.
0: Bad, isn't it?
1: That's right. No.
0: It's awful, isn't it?
1: That's right, Bishop.
0: None. And you know God knows.
1: Oh, yes.
0: Because he knows everything.
1: That's right.
0: And said there is none, he said.
1: That doeth good.
0: That doeth good.
1: That's right.
0: All right?
1: The Lord looked down from heaven upon the children of men.
0: Said the Lord looked down from heaven upon the children of men.
1: To see if there were any.
0: To see if there were any. My God, I want to see if there's any.
1: Did understand?
0: The Bible said his eyes run to and fro throughout the whole earth.
1: That's right.
0: God, I want to see if there's any.
1: That's right.
0: That what?
1: That did understand.
0: That did understand.
1: And seek God.
0: Tonight the world is without understanding.
1: Mm-hmm.
0: Tonight the world is not seeking God. But God wants you, my God, to turn your feet to his testimony. God knows tonight he wants you to come on and seek him. Wants you to count all things lost. Never mind, my God, the world. The world's going to pass away. I said one day it's going to pass away. Human family. And then what in the world will your hope be? When the heaven and earth that you see now, my God, are going to be burned up.
1: Burned up in heaven.
0: John said, I looked. My God, and there were no more seed. My God, what in the world? Where will you run? My God, when all these things come to pass, and God knows it's coming, my God is sure. As the heavens understand, my God are above. You'd be wise tonight if you come on and seek after God while he may be found. Thank God, God has got somebody. Thank God to tell you the truth. If you're honest, God will lead you right.
1: Amen.
0: God knows he'll lead you. And the everlasting way. Because he said, I, the Lord, I lead and the way of righteousness. Didn't he say
1: yes,
0: so?
1: Sir.
0: In the midst of the path of judgment.
1: That's right.
0: Ask somebody to tell you the truth.
1: Oh, yeah.
0: Scripture said, my God, if any man will to do my will,
1: he should know the
0: he
1: doctrine.
0: He shall know of the doctrine.
1: That's right.
0: Giving you a chance today. The scripture said it pleased them through the foolishness of preaching.
1: That's right.
0: To save them.
1: That would believe.
0: That would believe.
1: Mm-hmm.
0: Ask somebody, my God, I've always, thank God, ask somebody to tell you. Tell the people what they want us to do. Said he never left himself. Didn't he say so?
1: Without a witness.
0: Never left himself.
1: Amen.
0: Without witness.
1: That's right.
0: My God, I don't care what, my God, dispensation they were in. God had somebody.
1: Mm-hmm.
0: My God, to tell you the way to go. To set you right. And God knows in the evening time he come on. Thank God after he declared that darkness would cover the earth.
1: That's right.
0: And gross darkness.
1: Mm-hmm.
0: My God, the people. He declared it at evening time.
1: I'll be
0: that it shall be like.
1: Mm-hmm.
0: Come on and raise up a man. And the person of Bishop S. E. Johnson, the greatest preacher that ever lived in our day.
1: Amen.
0: I said he was the greatest.
1: That's right.
0: That ever lived, I said.
1: That's right.
0: In our day.
1: That's right, Bishop.
0: Man that he gave the tongue of the Lord.
1: Mm-hmm.
0: One that came here, my God, and was able to speak a word in season. Come here and beat down everything. I said,
1: everything
0: that protests to be religious,
1: mm-hmm.
0: that the human family know that God only had one thing. Today, that hasn't changed.
1: That's right.
0: My God, he had it, but God knew he couldn't stay there.
1: Mm-hmm.
0: So he moved on, and my God, to beget someone.
1: Oh, yes.
0: Because, my God, he knew this thing had to continue on.
1: Mm-hmm.
0: Paul told Timothy to continue thou, and the things that you've learned have been assured of.
1: Ooh.
0: In order for something to continue, somebody has got to do some beginning.
1: Mm-hmm.
0: And Bishop Johnson begat Bishop Selby.
1: Amen.
0: And hypocrite, you can say what you want about him, but he was still God's man.
1: That's right.
0: Bishop Selby was God's man.
1: That's right.
0: After God took Bishop Johnson, he raised him up.
1: Oh, yes.
0: My God, and said, my God, you know, just like he told Joshua, said, as I was with Moses,
1: that's right.
0: So will I be with thee.
1: That's right.
0: As I was with Moses.
1: That's right.
0: So, thank God I'm going to be with you.
1: Mm-hmm.
0: That should not a man be able to stand
1: before you. That's right.
0: All the days of your life.
1: Mm-hmm.
0: Only be thou strong. My God, and be very courageous, and so he was.
2: Yeah, right.
0: Man come here crying loud and scaring now.
2: That's right.
0: The world didn't want it, just like today, they don't want it.
2: Mm-hmm.
0: They just don't want it. Bible tells me, my God, how they've forsaken the right way. They've gone away from it. But it reads on how God looked down.
2: In Psalms 14 and 2.
0: Yes, sir.
2: The Lord looked down from heaven upon the children of men.
0: The Lord looked, all right, down from heaven upon the children of men.
2: To see if there were any that did understand.
0: To see if there were any that did understand.
2: And seek God.
0: And seek God.
2: Amen.
0: God did it. He looked down.
2: Mm-hmm.
0: My God from heaven upon the children of men.
2: That's right.
0: To see if there were any
2: did understand.
0: That did understand.
2: Mm-hmm.
0: And what?
2: And seek God.
0: Is that a reason?
2: That's right. They are all going aside.
0: But they go to church, Pastor.
2: But they're all going aside.
0: Oh, there are millions.
2: Right.
0: Millions of churches.
2: That's right.
0: In the world.
2: That's right.
0: You mean to tell me they're not right?
2: That's right. They're not right.
0: That's why Jesus told them, said, you worship, you know
2: they're not
0: God.
2: What?
0: People are going to church and don't know what they're worshiping.
2: That's the truth.
0: Said, my God, he told a woman, you worship, you don't know what.
2: Don't know what. Mm-hmm.
0: Said, but we know. We know.
2: That's right.
0: What we worship.
2: That's right.
0: Said, I'll attend it.
2: That's right.
0: And that is, he said.
2: True worshipers.
0: When the what?
2: True worshipers.
0: You mean all of these church goers are not true worshipers?
2: That's right, Bishop. They're not true.
0: And God knows your hearts.
2: Mm-hmm.
0: Scripture says, you are they that justify yourself before me.
2: Mm-hmm.
0: But God knows your heart.
2: Heart.
0: Knows all about your wicked
2: heart.
0: That's
2: right.
0: He knows what's in you.
2: Mm-hmm.
0: Psalmist said he knows my down, said he knows my uprising, and he's acquainted
2: on
0: all of my ways.
2: That's right.
0: Knows what's in your heart. He knows you're trying to hide in them old courts, doesn't you?
2: Mm-hmm.
0: He knows you're born there because they let you do anything you want,
2: mm-hmm.
0: from divorcing and remarrying to drinking,
2: mm-hmm.
0: watching television,
2: mm-hmm.
0: sweethearting,
2: that's right.
0: gambling, everything.
2: That's right.
0: That you do everything you want to do. And the preacher's doing it too.
2: Oh, yes. Mm-hmm. That's right.
0: Sad, isn't it?
2: That's right.
0: But God knows God's going to scatter your purpose one day.
2: Amen.
0: What the world, how then are you going to answer him? You're going to run up to him and say, Lord, Lord, did we not preach in your streets?
2: Yes.
0: Did many wonderful works
2: in your name?
0: In your name?
2: Yes.
0: He's going to say to you,
2: depart.
0: Depart from me.
2: Workers of iniquity.
0: You did work iniquity.
2: I never knew you.
0: Okay. That's sad. Isn't
2: that's right.
0: Said,
2: that's
0: I
2: right.
0: never
2: knew you.
0: I never knew you.
2: That's right.
0: Never knew you. You didn't think you're going to get away. Paul couldn't, my God, get away.
2: No, he couldn't.
0: How in the world are you going to get away? Pastor Paul said he profited. Above many, he said.
2: Mm-hmm.
0: His own equal.
2: His own equal.
0: And the what?
2: Jews religion. That's right.
0: Mm-hmm. If the thing that he was in was all right, he wouldn't have had to left.
2: That's right.
0: He could have stayed there.
2: That's right. God wouldn't have had to go.
0: Could have stayed in the Jews religion.
2: That's right. Yeah.
0: But my God, he had to come on to the real thing.
2: Oh, yes.
0: When God, who separated him from his mother's womb, and called him by his grace.
2: By his grace. That's right.
0: Heal his son and him.
2: Mm-hmm.
0: Had to leave Esther.
2: Mm-hmm.
0: My God had to make his exit because he saw that, my God, he couldn't be saved.
2: Mm-hmm.
0: My God in the Jews' religion, even though, my God, he profited.
2: That's right.
0: And many of them that they ministered to,
2: right.
0: are profiting.
2: Oh, very much.
0: Are
2: so.
0: Profiting.
2: That's right,
0: upon many.
2: Mm-hmm.
0: Their own equal.
2: Oh, yeah.
0: And that old false religion that they're in today. Don't ask me which one all of them are. God's only got one church.
2: Amen.
0: He said, upon this rock, I will build my
2: That's
0: church.
2: That's right.
0: I want to make it good and strong, hypocrite.
2: Mm-hmm.
0: So you'll know.
2: That's right.
0: It's only got one thing, and I know you don't like it.
2: That's right.
0: I know you don't like it. Jesus said it, make a diviner's mad.
2: That's right.
0: This thing make a man. Old false prophet carrying the Bible underground.
2: Mm-hmm.
0: You telling my ass to have been baptized in water in the name of Jesus Christ.
2: Yeah.
0: Devil, my God, the devil will rise up in him.
2: Rise up in him, that's right.
0: No, I've got it, Father, Son, and Holy Ghost.
2: Mm-hmm.
0: That's what that hypocrite will say.
2: Mm-hmm.
0: Ask him, my God, is that the way? My God, is that how the apostles did it? God knows and he'll fight you.
2: That's right.
0: I'm telling you, he'll fight you. He don't want this. They made lies there, refuge.
2: refuge.
0: That's what they've done.
2: Oh, yes.
0: Made lies their
2: refuge. Under falsehood.
0: Under falsehood.
2: They hid themselves.
0: How they hid themselves.
2: Mm-hmm.
0: Telling you tonight, I don't care how many times some hypocrite or blind infidel took you and buried you in the water. And the title Father, Son, and Holy Ghost, you are not right.
2: Amen.
0: You just got it that way. You don't have it right.
2: Amen.
0: Apostles, and my God, they didn't command anyone. My God, they didn't do it. They didn't do it that way. My God, Peter told them to repent and be baptized.
2: That's right.
0: And the what?
2: In the name of Jesus Christ.
0: In the name of Jesus Christ.
2: For the remission of
0: sins. And the name of Jesus Christ is not Father, Son, and Holy Ghost.
2: That's right.
0: He was Father in creation, Son in redemption, and now Holy Ghost in the church. But the name of the Father, Son, and Holy Ghost is Jesus Christ.
2: Amen.
0: That's why the Bible said, whatsoever you do, and word or deed, do it all in the name of the Lord Jesus.
2: Mm-hmm.
0: God, when Paul passing through the upper coast, came across some of John the Saint.
2: That's right.
0: Asked him, have you received the Holy Ghost since you believe? They said, we have not so much as heard whether there be any Holy Ghost. Then said Paul, how then were you baptized? They said, under John's baptism. Then said Paul, John verily baptized with the baptism of repentance, saying unto the people that they should believe on him that should come after him.
2: Amen.
0: That is, on what? Christ Jesus.
2: Amen.
0: And now when they heard this, they were
2: baptized.
0: They didn't tell him, Brother Paul, we've already got it.
2: No.
0: But they said, now when they heard
2: this,
0: all right,
2: they were baptized.
0: They were baptized.
2: In the name of the Lord Jesus.
0: In the name of the Lord Jesus.
2: Amen.
0: See, God has got a name. And he wants us to operate in his name. God, the Bible said, my God, let all things be done decently.
2: Mm-hmm.
0: Thank God and in order.
2: Mm-hmm.
0: And my God, when you baptize and fail to call that precious name, Jesus Christ, you haven't got it right. The elders got some of you blind hypocrites getting around thinking, my God, just because you baptized in the name of Jesus, you're all right.
2: Mm-hmm.
0: Well, you're not right either.
2: That's right.
0: Because there were three Jesuses. My God, mentioned in the Bible.
2: Amen.
0: Jesus Christ,
2: mm-hmm.
0: Jesus Justice,
2: that's right.
0: And Bar-Jesus. Now, which Jesus did you get it at? God, when you say Jesus Christ in Methodist teaching, let the devil know, my God, how you got it.
2: Amen.
0: Got it right. God, we got to do it right. See, my God, the Holy Ghost didn't leave nothing, no ends unloose. My God, but it's got it fixed up so that, thank God, the thing is sound. That a holy song. So it reads on.
2: They're all going aside.
0: They're all going aside.
2: They're all together become filthy.
0: Yes, sir. The Bible said they have all together become filthy.
2: Amen.
0: And God knows that's the truth. This old world today, the human family is about as low and filthy as a, my God, human being can get.
2: Amen.
0: I said they're about as low and filthy as a human being can get.
2: That's the truth. That's right.
0: God, they have no shame no more.
2: That's right.
0: God, the people today, they're after flesh.
2: That's right.
0: They're after flesh.
2: That's right.
0: What they want today.
2: Mm-hmm.
0: Getting around burning in their own lust.
2: Mm-hmm.
0: Didn't it say
2: that's
0: so?
2: That's right, Bishop.
0: One
2: yes,
0: towards another.
2: Another, that's right.
0: God said, my God, their heart is an oven.
2: Mm-hmm.
0: That's what he said.
2: Oh, yes.
0: He said, their heart has an oven.
2: Mm-hmm.
0: Every one of them, they said, laying after his neighbor's wife. And God knows that's what they're doing today.
2: Amen.
0: God and the world is got so weak and low that they're on an evil course.
2: That's right.
0: On an evil course.
2: Yeah, course.
0: My God, so much so that God said that course is evil.
2: That's right.
0: And that course, they said.
2: That's right.
0: It is not right. God, get around. You can't even go, my God, in a convenience store anymore.
2: That's right.
0: God, he hate to send your child in a convenience store.
2: That's right, that's right.
0: Because my God, they get a gallon of milk.
2: That's right.
0: They got all kind of filthy books.
2: That's right.
0: Everywhere you
2: that's
0: go.
2: That's right, that's right.
0: Got all kind of mess.
2: That's right.
0: In the world.
2: Mm-hmm.
0: Because they're corrupt.
2: Mm-hmm.
0: God said, you've done abundant wickedness.
2: Mm-hmm.
0: None that do it good.
2: Amen.
0: No, not one. God and the law allow the people to do that mess.
2: Oh, yes.
0: Law condone it.
2: Mm-hmm.
0: God, people in high places sign off on my God, different bills, legislation,
2: mm-hmm.
0: allow them to do wicked stuff.
2: That's right.
0: Do things contrary, understand, that God's plan of salvation.
2: That's right.
0: But God's going to fix you one day.
2: That's right.
0: As sure as the world is standing.
2: That's right.
0: God's going to fix you.
3: feeds on them?
4: They're all going aside.
3: All of them have gone aside.
4: They're all together become filthy.
3: All of them together.
4: That's right.
3: They have become filthy.
4: Right.
3: I don't care where you go. My God, you can find this wickedness in the land. Because there's a power there. Bible, I believe, says so in the second chapter of Ephesians. And the second verse. Mm-hmm. Quickly, if you will. God, let's just see what it says there quickly. In Ephesians 2, I believe it is. Thank God forever. And the second chapter and the second verse, if you will, please.
4: In Ephesians 2 and 2?
3: Mm-hmm.
4: Wherein in time past, you walked according to the course of this world.
3: Said you walked according. That's how the world is walking today.
4: Amen.
3: They're walking according
4: to the course.
3: To the course.
4: Of this world.
3: Of this world.
4: Mm-hmm.
3: All right.
4: According to the prince of the power of the air.
3: According to the prince of the power. You see, there's a power of the air.
4: That's right.
3: Oh, yeah, there's a power
4: right.
3: of the air.
4: Yes, it is.
3: And it's set upon the human family.
4: Mm-hmm.
3: Oh, wickedness.
4: Mm-hmm.
3: All of them got that old same kind of spirit.
4: That's right.
3: My God, got that old wicked spirit.
4: Mm-hmm.
3: That old power of the air spirit.
4: That's right.
3: All right.
4: According to the prince of the power of the
3: according
4: air.
3: According to the prince of the power of the air, son.
4: The spirit that now worketh.
3: The spirit that now working. And God
4: children.
3: Knows they got it.
4: That's right.
3: That old spirit, you can feel
4: mm-hmm.
3: it almost.
4: Oh, yes.
3: God, the thing has got the atmosphere charged.
4: Mm-hmm.
3: God, all of my God, their brothers. God, they're walking tonight according to the power of the air.
4: That's right.
3: That old spirit that working.
4: That's right.
3: And the children
4: of disobedience.
3: Of disobedience.
4: That's right.
3: God, that's why they're the way they are.
4: Amen.
3: My God, the devil, my God, has done a job on creation. But you can turn your feet. My God, you don't have to yield to that stuff. Jesus said, be not overcome with evil, but overcome evil. Thank God with good.
4: Mm-hmm.
3: You can make it right. You can live holy. I'm telling you tonight, you can live holy. If you want to live holy, God, my God, will make your mountain to stand strong. God will strengthen you. Thank God, Peter says, that righteous man, and dwelling among them, and seeing, and in hearing, their conversation, that he vexed his righteous soul from day to day with their unlawful deed. But the Lord knoweth how to deliver the godly out of temptation. God knows how to deliver you. I want to tell you tonight, my God, you better come on and make it right. You that are going, my God, to some old false church, my God, call yourself whispering God, don't know what you're whispering, you better come on and make it right. Because you, my God, you can't serve two masters.
4: Amen.
3: You hear what I'm saying?
4: That's right.
3: I said you cannot serve two masters.
4: That's right.
3: Bible says in Luke 16 chapter, I think it is. In the 13th verse, quickly.
4: In Luke 16 chapter?
3: Yes, sir. Quickly, if you will, please. 13th verse.
4: No servant can serve two masters.
3: Bible says no servant. Can serve two masters.
4: For he either will hate the one.
3: He's gonna either hate the one.
4: And love the other.
3: And love the other. I'm telling you tonight, you run to them false churches all you want. And you sow to the flesh. But one day, brother, my God and sister, you are gonna reap to the flesh corruption. The scripture said, he that soweth to the flesh
4: mm-hmm.
3: shall of the flesh reap corruption. Not life everlasting, but corruption.
4: Amen.
3: But he that soweth to the Spirit shall of the Spirit reap life everlasting. Tonight I'd rather have life everlasting holding my Savior's hand. So it reads on.
4: No man can serve two masters.
3: No man's going to serve two masters.
4: Well, either he will hate the one and love the other.
3: I don't care how strong you think you are. Nobody's going to serve two masters.
4: That's right.
3: All right.
4: Or else he will hold to the one.
3: You're going to hold to one.
4: And despise the other.
3: And my God despises the other.
4: Amen.
3: All right.
4: You cannot serve God and mammon.
3: Not going to serve God and mammon. Not going to serve God and flesh. Just can't do it. You just cannot do it. It cannot be done. No more. Then a fountain will send forth both sweet water and bitter at the same instant. Not going to do it. And neither can you serve my God, God and flesh. You can either cleave to the one and hate the other. No such thing as standing the fence here.
4: Amen.
3: You're either on one side or the other.
4: Mm-hmm.
3: Be wise tonight if you come on over on this side. Come on over in Beulah where the milk and honey flows and the gospel is the show. Yes, sir.
4: And the Pharisees also, who are covetous,
3: right. knows your heart. That's what I'm trying to tell you. God knows your heart. And one day, hypocrites and pretenders, your sins are going to find you out. One day, your sins are going to find you out. Because there is no shadow of death, shadow of night, where the workers of iniquity might hide themselves. Your folly one day is going to be made manifest. You'd be wise today to surrender wrong. Come on, take up your cross and follow God. Repent. I said repent. Repent, world. Go down in water in the name of Jesus Christ for the remission of sin. Tarry, let God fill your soul with the Holy Ghost. And then you live a life for God's glory. My God and God will consider you wise. You'll be considered wise. But if you refuse, my God rebel against this one day, you're going to be cut off with the sword. I say to you, write to me, Bishop Lonnie C. Woolen, Post Office Box 2011, Middletown, Connecticut, 06457, USA. I'll be glad to tell you what you ought to do if you will be saved. Till our next broadcast, this is Bishop Woolen saying, may the God of heaven keep and preserve you as my friend.

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1: And you are listening to Ledbetter Bible Answer Broadcast, and we are delighted that you've joined us. We hope that you'll stay tuned for the next quarter hour. We're here to assist you with your Bible study. Format is, we'll ask a question. Spencer is a Bible scholar. He will reference his answers with Scripture. Get your pens and pads ready. Write those Scriptures down, and when you have a moment, open up God's Word. Read it. Verify it for yourself. Well, let's go right ahead and get started.
2: All right.
1: Today, the question deals with the equality of men and women versus the role relationships that God has ordained as men and women.
2: Certainly, God has created men and women equal. It tells us that in Genesis 1:26, let us make man in our image after our likeness, and let him have dominion over the fish of the sea, the fowl of the air, and every creature. But when he created man, he's inclusive of woman in that. You'll see that in Genesis chapter 5. He created Adam and Eve, but he called their name Adam in the day they were created. And that's what you'll see in Genesis chapter 5, which means that God was including women with men when he's talking about creating in his image. So in that sense, they're very equal. They're totally equal in God's eyes. Being complementary in terms of roles and in terms of headship does not at all denounce or diminish, I should say, equality. But in our own terms, they do, because we're basically rebellious against God by nature. And we're looking at who can be up on the other person. And so even though we say theoretically we're equal, we really don't look at people as equal. And this goes beyond just men and women. It goes into race, it goes into class, it goes into clubs, it goes into all these things where we always have some type of treatment of some that is preferential to others. And it doesn't mean you can't have something different, but it does mean that with difference almost always, it tends to imply superiority. And that's a big problem. It's been a very big problem here in the United States in our early history and presently as well, because race has played such an important part in terms of the way people view other people, and it continues to play that. So when you're dealing with men and women, the role is that men should be the head for two reasons. Number one, God created Adam first, then Eve. You'll see him talk about that in 1 Timothy chapter 2 and verse 12. Adam was first formed, then Eve, actually verse 13. And because of creation, secondly, because of the fall. And that is that Adam was not deceived, but Eve being deceived was in the transgression. So since Eve was in the transgression, that's what caused her to be under Adam's authority. You'll see that in Genesis chapter 3, verse 16. So the fact that she's under his authority was for protection, but not never to be looked at as a position of inequality.
1: Okay. Now, basically, we look at might means right, because men are physically stronger and are created to be that way. Men have thicker bone structure. They have more natural muscle mass. I mean, clearly they are stronger and meant to be stronger from the way that they were designed. That often it boils down to a certain domination, and women have to be submissive. But there's really more to it than that, but that's kind of the way it's looked at in terms of men getting their way, women have to shut up and put up, so to speak. I know it's more to it than that, but there's somewhat a perversion that the biggest person gets the last word.
2: And that is a perversion. That was never God's plan at all. When he says he shall rule over thee, he didn't mean domination in the way that we take it, or a right to dominate and you're supposed to like it the way we assume it. That's not right at all. If you look at Ephesians chapter 5, he says, when he's talking about the marriage, he says they're supposed to mutually submit themselves one to another in the fear of God. And in Ephesians 5:21. And then he talks about the role of the woman to be in subjection to her own husband as unto the Lord. But then he talked in verse 25 following on the role of man to love the wife as Christ loved the church, and Christ gave himself for it. So he's to love her sacrificially. As you look in 1 Peter chapter 3, he's to love her as the weaker vessel. When it says the weaker vessel, he's implying the things you've said in terms of physical weakness and that type of thing, but not in terms of lesserness. It's sort of like having fine china as opposed to plastic plates. The fine china is much more fragile, but it's much more valuable. So you treat it with much more care than you would a plastic plate. So in the same way, the woman is to be treated with fine care because she is valuable. And he's to honor the wife. In honoring the wife, he honors himself. That's the idea you get from Ephesians chapter 5. So the issue is that he rules from a position of honoring the wife before himself, not ruling from a position that she's to honor him without him having to honor her. That is the perversion, and that's wrong.
1: Now, one of the greatest, I guess, reprimands that a man could receive often is to be laughed at or ridiculed by other men as being quote-unquote whipped, which would absolutely define honoring the woman as being a weaker man.
2: Well, that's a perversion. He needs to have other friends, because obviously if you have people that put the pressure on you to mistreat your wife and you're following under that pressure, then you're in the wrong place. And you're certainly not following the Lord's prescription at all. And that's why it tells the men to leave father and mother and to cleave unto his wife, and they two shall be one flesh in Genesis chapter 2, verse 24. When you cleave unto your wife, you're not listening to the influence of how she should be treated, nor are you listening to the influences of how your masculinity is being determined by how she's treating you. So those type of things are wrong. And this is why we have to use our freedom in society to hone ourselves under the commandments of Christ and not listen to other influences that are not of him.
1: It's interesting because as the family unit is under attack and is weakened, I think that's where, you know, these cracks appear where you can have other things come in as substitutes like homosexuality, for instance. But in terms of honoring a wife, many men have had the idea that as long as they're financially supportive, they're being honoring. But perhaps the most dishonoring thing a man could do is to take another wife or to have a mistress.
2: Very much so. And that's why it says not to defraud yourself one another, but give yourself over the prayer and the ministry of the word in 1 Corinthians 7:5. Defrauding doesn't just mean holding away sex from a person. It means not putting another person in that person's category or place, or not putting the person off. And this was so important. This is why, even though the law had an allowance in the event a man married more than one wife in Exodus, he said he had to give her her food and raiment and duty of marriage, which means he could not neglect her emotional affection needs as well. So you find it very difficult, even in that era, to fully give yourself affectionately to more than one woman where the woman is going to feel her needs are met. And this is very important. So if a man put away his wife, he could not sell her or make merchandise of her because he had humbled her. So it's very important to see, even in the law, the protection God had for the woman in that way. And yet, even with this, the Old Testament, many people were totally treating their wives treacherously, divorcing them, putting them away left and right. And this is why Malachi speaks to it in Malachi chapter 2. God has been witness between you and the wife of your youth against whom you have dealt treacherously. And so they were putting away their wives for reasons that were not right at all. And in the same way, men mistreat women today. And I'm not talking just about men who are secular. I'm talking about people who claim to be religious. Oftentimes do it, and in some religious circles, they do it worse. They see the woman as the object of all of their wrongs, and therefore they put her down and put her in such a situation that's very difficult. And I'm talking about Islamic countries, especially when they do that. I remember I got off the plane from India going to Bahrain, and in the airport, it was very hot because it was summertime. And I saw the men in these nice little silk flowing white robes that were thin. And then I saw the women in these thick black coverings that covered everything but their eyes. And it was very, very hot. And so I'm saying, you know, when you look at these inequities or these inequalities, they always tend to be against women and children. And that's a perversion of what God wants. And the husband is to honor the wife. And, of course, children in that honored situation grow up to be better people.
1: Now, what would you say to a person, perhaps they've become a Christian and they have more than one wife because legally and culturally they could? How should they proceed as a Christian?
2: If they have more than one wife, they shouldn't. In the New Testament era, the emphasis definitely is on monogamy. In fact, when it was talking about a pastor or a bishop in 1 Timothy chapter 3 and Titus chapter 1, it tells us that he's to be the husband of one wife. That is, a one-woman man. That's what that means in the Greek. It not only means being married to one woman, but it means being faithful to only her and not to have any other relationships that would infringe on that at all. So that's the model for pastors. That's the model for pastors to train people who are not pastors as well. So that goes back to the Genesis model that a man should be married to his wife, and it's always in the singular. And they twain, that is two, as Jesus said in Matthew 19, shall be one flesh. That was always God's plan. It's reemphasized in the New Testament because of all of the polygamy and the different things that were happening in the Old Testament world. I know there are many people out there that say that polygamy is supposed to be the right that men have and all of that type of thing, but that's not really God's will at all. So, you know, that's a problem, and that's something we shouldn't look at.
1: Okay, now, what I was asking, though, let's say a person was in the world, and then they became a Christian, and they had more than one wife.
2: In fact, I ran into that.
1: How do they deal with that?
2: I ran into a person, in fact, in Africa that was like that. He said he was a tribal chieftain. And he had over 13 wives. And then when he came to the Lord, he realized that that wasn't the way to go. So he no longer has those wives. I've had those questions as well. What do you have in a situation where a man has many wives? And then he comes to the Lord. Well, he can't have them all as wives. He certainly is in a position where he has to help support them. But I would go back to the original wife and move from there, as opposed to try to say it's impractical. We have to just keep it the way it is. No. In a situation like that, you're the husband of one wife, but you have to be caretaker, perhaps, of many if that's the case.
1: Okay, wow. You know, we have to really do what's right before God.
2: That's right.
1: And sometimes we have to dig deep, but we have to do right.
2: That's right.
1: And in doing right, we find ourselves being liberated from the bondages of sin.
2: That's right. And you have to do right. There's no way around it. Now, in a situation where you're married to a woman and you've divorced her and you're remarried, then you may not have much choice in a case like that other than to pray to God to honor your sin, forgive you of your sin, I'm sorry, and then to honor the situation.
1: Right. Well, we are out of time. And again, I want to thank you for being a listener. I wish you Godspeed.
2: Let's close. Heavenly Father, in the name of Jesus, we thank you. We ask, Lord, for so many people in the situation of sexuality and problems that you just look at them and give them a way to recover and that they realize it and go on in righteousness and do what's right in Christ's name. Amen.
1: Amen.

0: It must be a comforting thought for wicked people to think that there is no God. There are many people in the world who are like the men of Sodom and Gomorrah. The Bible says those men were wicked and sinners before the Lord exceedingly. Do you think the men of Sodom and Gomorrah are still alive somewhere?
1: You are listening to The Voice of Truth with Larry Murdock, brought to you by Churches of Christ from around the world.
0: If there is no God, then we can expect nothing beyond the grave. Whatever penalty you have already paid for your wickedness will be enough. You will die, and that will be the end of it. But I cannot leave the wicked with that comforting thought. That's right. And neither does God, for the Creator of this world and the universe has revealed Himself concerning sin, concerning the punishment of the wicked. And in revealing Himself, the Creator has also revealed the nature of human beings. A human being will live forever. A human is made of eternal seed. That's right. You will live forever somewhere. Jesus revealed that there will be a resurrection from the dead. On one occasion, there came to Jesus some Sadducees, those people who deny that there is a resurrection.

Well, these Sadducees did not believe there was such a thing as a resurrection, and they thought that they had an unanswerable argument for Jesus. And so Jesus said to them, "Well, the sons of this age marry and are given in marriage, but those who are considered worthy to attain to that age and to the resurrection from the dead neither marry nor are given in marriage, for they cannot die any more, because they are equal to angels and are sons of God, being sons of the resurrection. But that the dead are raised, even Moses showed in the passage about the bush, where he calls the Lord the God of Abraham, the God of Isaac, and the God of Jacob. Now he is not God of the dead, but of the living, for all live to him." Luke 20:27-38. Well, Abraham, Isaac, and Jacob, you see, had been dead for hundreds of years when God met Moses at the bush, that bush that was burning but was not being consumed. Out of that burning bush, God spoke. God revealed to Moses that he was the God of Abraham, Isaac, and Jacob. And Jesus knew that God was not and is not the God of the dead, but of the living. Therefore, Abraham, Isaac, and Jacob were still alive somewhere. They were alive and are alive, awaiting their resurrection from the grave. But what does the resurrection have to do with the punishment of wicked people? Well, Jesus made the connection in another place. Jesus said, "As the Father has life in himself, so he has granted the Son also to have life in himself. And the Father has given him authority to execute judgment, because he is the Son of Man. Do not marvel at this," Jesus said, "for an hour is coming when all who are in the tombs will hear his voice and come out, those who have done good to the resurrection of life, those who have done evil to the resurrection of judgment." John 5:26-29. You see, the wicked will also be raised. The wicked will be brought into judgment. Friend, you will be held accountable for your wickedness. You may think that by dying you will pay for your wickedness that way, but your death is not the worst thing that can happen to you. A far greater punishment awaits the wicked. Jesus once told about two men who had died. One was a rich man, the other was a poor man. The rich man was wicked, although he dressed in purple and fine linen and ate sumptuously every day. We do not know his name, but Jesus said that the poor man's name was Lazarus. He was extremely poor and sick. There were friends who brought Lazarus to the gate of the rich man every day, so that Lazarus might find some food that might have fallen from the rich man's table. Well, the poor man was so weak that when dogs came and licked the many sores on his body, he could not keep the dogs away. However, the poor man was a righteous man. Jesus said that the poor man died and was carried by the angels into Abraham's bosom. Well, evidently, Abraham's bosom was an expression that implies a place of rest and comfort. This is probably a similar expression to what Christians say today of departed believers when they say that they are safe in the arms of Jesus. But the rich man had a different destination. That's right. He was still alive, but in a different place. Jesus said the rich man also died and was buried, and in Hades, being in torment, he lifted up his eyes and saw Abraham afar off and Lazarus at his side. And he called out, "Father Abraham, have mercy on me. Send Lazarus to dip the tip of his finger in water and cool my tongue, for I am in anguish in this flame." But Abraham said, "Child, remember that you in your lifetime received good things, and Lazarus in like manner bad things. But now he is comforted here, and you are in anguish. And besides all this, between us and you a great gulf has been fixed, in order that those who would pass from here to you may not be able, and none may cross from there to us." And the rich man said, "Then I beg you, Father, send Lazarus to my father's house, for I have five brothers, so that he may warn them, lest

0: they also come into this place of torment? But Abraham said, they have Moses and the prophets. Let them hear them. And the tormented man said, no, Father Abraham, but if someone goes to them from the dead, they will repent. Abraham said to him, if they do not hear Moses and the prophets, neither will they be convinced if someone should rise from the dead. Friend, Jesus Christ has arisen from the dead. I ask you, do you believe him? If you believe what the resurrected Jesus says, there is going to be a resurrection of the wicked. You cannot escape the consequences of your life of sin by dying. But God has sent one Savior to the world, and that Savior is Jesus Christ. God so loved the world that he gave his only begotten Son, that whosoever believes in him should not perish, but should have everlasting life. For God did not send his Son into the world to condemn the world, but that the world might be saved by him. John 3:16-17. Friend, the Bible says that it is a fearful thing to fall into the hands of the living God. Hebrews 10:31 says, well, maybe there is the reason you persist in your wicked lifestyle. Maybe you do not believe in a living God. Is your God dead? Is your God an idol? Something fashioned by the imagination of a man somewhere, sometime? Have you constructed in your own mind an image of God that is false? Or perhaps you say, there is no God. Well, friend, you need to face the fact that there has been a person who has been raised from the dead, never to die again. And that person is Jesus Christ. Do you believe him? Jesus teaches that there will be a resurrection of the wicked. Will you be among that wicked group? Solomon wrote that we should fear God and keep his commandments. For this is the whole duty of man, he said. For God will bring every deed into judgment with every secret thing, whether good or evil. Ecclesiastes 12:13-14. Friend, when you die, there will be something yet for you to experience. There will be a resurrection and a judgment. The Apostle Paul wrote, if in Christ we Christians have hope in this life only, we are of all people most to be pitied. But in fact, Christ has been raised from the dead, the first fruits of those who have fallen asleep. For as by one man came death, by one man has come also the resurrection of the dead. For as in Adam all die, so also in Christ shall all be made alive. But each in his own order. Christ, the first fruits. Then, at his coming, those who belong to Christ. Then comes the end, when Jesus delivers the kingdom to God the Father after destroying every rule and every authority and every power. For Jesus must reign until he has put all his enemies under his feet, and the last enemy to be destroyed is death. Paul continued, what do I gain if, humanly speaking, I fought with beasts at Ephesus? If the dead are not raised, let us eat and drink, for tomorrow we die. 1 Corinthians 15:19-32. Yes, friend, if there is no resurrection, you may continue in your sins and even die in your sins. But, friend, your life is not over when you put aside your body. That's right. You have a destiny with God and with his Son, Jesus Christ, who will be the judge of all men. The Apostle Paul wrote this to Christians. We know that if the tent that is our earthly home is destroyed, we have a building from God, a house not made with hands, eternal in the heavens. For in this tent we groan, longing to put on our heavenly dwelling. If indeed by putting it on, we may not be found naked. For while we are still in this tent, we groan, being burdened. We're not so burdened that we would wish to be unclothed, but that we would be further clothed, so that what is mortal may be swallowed up by life. He who has prepared us for this very thing is God, who has given us the Spirit as a guarantee. And so, we Christians are always of good courage. We know that while we are at home in the body, we are away from the Lord. for we walk now by faith, not by sight. Yes, we are of good courage, and we would rather be away from the body and at home with the Lord. So whether we are at home or away, we make it our aim to please Christ. For we must all appear before the judgment seat of Christ, so that each one of us may receive what is due for what he has done in the body, whether good or evil. Therefore, knowing the fear of the Lord, we Christians persuade others. 2 Corinthians 5, verses 1 through 11. And so, friends, even today, I am attempting to persuade you to repent of your wickedness. Turn your repentant face toward Jesus. Die to your sins. Bury the old man of sin into a watery grave called baptism. Come forth a new creature in Jesus Christ, forgiven and blessed.
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0: Hello and welcome to WaveScan, the international DX program, researched and written in Indianapolis by Dr. Adrian Peterson and in Los Angeles by Ray Robinson, and produced in the studios of WRMI Shortwave in Okeechobee, Florida. I'm Jeff White. This is edition NWS 909 for release on Sunday, July 26, 2026. On the program today, 99 years of Indian broadcasting, AIR Akashvani Part 2, 1936 to today. 90 years of Radio Nacional de Venezuela, an important DX meeting coming up in Mexico, and our South African DX report from Andre Hoss. Today, Ray Robinson continues our feature on the 99th anniversary of broadcasting in India and the 90th anniversary of Akashvani in particular, with grateful thanks to the Indian DX Club International and their Asian DX Review.
1: Thanks, Jeff. So, the Indian Broadcasting Company began broadcasting 99 years ago on July the 23rd, 1927, initially with a single station in Bombay. Just over a month later, a second station was added in Calcutta, but the company faced financial difficulties, and less than 3 years after its launch in March 1930, it collapsed and entered liquidation. A few weeks later, on April 1, 1930, the government stepped in and relaunched the stations as the Indian State Broadcasting Service, and that service was duly renamed All India Radio on June 8, 1936, 90 years ago. Walter Kaufmann was a Jewish refugee from Czechoslovakia. He was an accomplished violinist who fled Europe to avoid being captured by Hitler's Gestapo, and he lived in Bombay until after the war, when he returned to his homeland. In 1936, he composed the signature tune for All India Radio, which became the wake-up alarm for a nation.

0: The late 1930s transformed broadcasting in India. A station was opened in New Delhi. News bulletins became a regular feature. External broadcasts began reaching audiences beyond India's borders. Engineers worked tirelessly to expand transmitter networks and improve reception. Then came the Second World War. The conflict dramatically increased the importance of radio. Governments around the world relied upon broadcasting to communicate information, maintain morale, and reach distant populations. India was no exception. On October 1, 1939, the external service began with a broadcast in Pashto, intended to counter German radio propaganda targeted to Afghanistan and the Northwest Frontier Province. Other broadcasts in Dari, Persian and Arabic were soon added for regions that were then British protectorates. AIR expanded its news operations and foreign language services. Broadcasting became an essential instrument of communication. In February 1943, a new broadcasting house was opened at Parliament Street in New Delhi, and by the end of the war, radio had become firmly established in public life. Every institution has moments that define its legacy. For All India Radio, one such moment arrived at midnight on August 15, 1947, the date of Indian independence from Great Britain. Across the country, listeners gathered around radio receivers. Some listened in homes. Others listened in public spaces. Many remained awake through the night. Through the microphones of All India Radio, India heard the voices that announced the birth of an independent nation. The airwaves carried speeches, celebrations, and history itself. In that moment, radio was not merely reporting events. It was helping create a shared national experience. The country was listening together. And yet, on that momentous occasion of independence, AIR's reach remained surprisingly limited. The network operated only a handful of stations and transmitters. Much of rural India remained beyond effective coverage. The decades that followed changed that dramatically. New transmitters rose across the country and power levels were increased. Coverage was expanded into previously unreachable regions. Engineers transported equipment through mountains, forests and deserts to bring broadcasting to remote communities. The results were remarkable. What had once covered only a small fraction of India gradually evolved into a network reaching nearly the entire population. For millions, radio became the most accessible source of information, education, and entertainment. If the 1930s and 1940s were about building infrastructure, the 1950s, 60s, and 70s became the golden age of programming. Radio entered Indian homes in a way no other medium had before. The national program of music introduced listeners to the finest classical performers in the country. 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Educational programs supported literacy and development. And children's programs became beloved family traditions. In 1956, All India Radio was officially renamed Akashvani, which means voice from the sky in Sanskrit. But the arrival of Radio Ceylon had challenged All India Radio's dominance in entertainment broadcasting. So, in response, the Vivid Bharati channel was launched on October 3, 1957, and it transformed Indian radio. Film songs, light entertainment, listener requests, and celebrity presentations captured the imagination of millions. For an entire generation, the sound of radio became inseparable from daily life. The radio accompanied breakfast, it played during work, it entertained families after dinner. It became a member of the household. One of Akashvani's greatest achievements often receives less attention than it deserves. It preserved much of Indian culture for posterity. Before digital recording, before streaming platforms, and before online archives, AIR was documenting the nation's cultural heritage. Legendary musicians, poets, dramatists, and scholars performed in front of AIR microphones. Rare traditions were recorded, and regional languages found representation. Folk music from remote villages was preserved for future generations. The archives that emerged over decades became one of the most valuable collections of Indian cultural history ever assembled. Without Akashvani, much of that heritage might have been lost forever. No institution survives for 90 years without facing challenges. AIR was often criticized for excessive bureaucracy and slow decision-making. Questions about editorial independence surfaced from time to time. Television created a new competitor for audience attention. Later came private FM stations with energetic presenters and highly localized content. And then the internet changed everything. For many traditional broadcasters around the world, the digital revolution proved disruptive. Akashvani faced the same challenge. Could a public broadcaster, built in the age of valves and transmitters, remain relevant in the age of smartphones and streaming? The answer required reinvention. Today's Akashvani bears little resemblance technologically to the network inaugurated in 1936. There are now 420 stations nationwide, covering 92% of India's geographic area and over 99% of its population. Programming is available in 23 languages and 179 regional dialects. FM broadcasting began on July 23, 1977, in Madras, now known as Chennai, and DRM technology has improved audio quality still further throughout the country. 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
1: 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And I'll bring you our program, Kate Untold. The program is about human interest stories of Indians across the country and the world. The program was compiled by Dominic Thomas and presented by Lucy Gabriel Chattopadhyay and Adhawad. Hello friends, this is Lucy Gabriel and Adhawad from the General Overseas Service of All India Radio.
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1: stories of real people, stories of humanity from the home of a billion, India.
3: Having health and food with regular training and having a very good desire to be well-supported in life is very, very important. And here we have a story on healthy food, regular training and an indomitable spirit of a 101-year-old woman, Kaur, across the finish line. She was on the 24th of April, and in the World Masters Games in Auckland last year. At that moment, the fight of the Chandigarh-based Kaur heading towards the finish line, she took 1 minute 14 seconds to complete the 100-meter sprint and being nominated for the...
0: Even though the network's name was officially changed to Akashvani back in 1956, it was still frequently referred to on air both as AIR and All India Radio right up until 2023. All India Radio was a term originally coined by Lionel Fielden in 1936, and so for some it had connotations of India's colonial past. And thus on May 3, 2023, an order was issued by the Indian government that the network should henceforth solely refer to itself as Akashvani. Even on that date, the English morning news bulletin broadcast at 8:15 a.m. carried the All India Radio name in its introduction. But by the afternoon news bulletin, broadcast at 4:05 p.m., the announcer had switched to Akashvani.
4: It's no longer All India Radio. 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India's public service broadcaster, Prasar Bharati, has decided to drop all references to its radio service as All India Radio. Rabindranath Tagore referred to All India Radio as Akashvani in 1939 in a poem he wrote for the inauguration of the Calcutta shortwave service. 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
0: The story of Akashvani is one that began with engineers who built transmitters in difficult conditions, artists who enriched the airwaves, announcers whose voices became household companions, and listeners who welcomed radio into their lives. From the inauguration of the Indian Broadcasting Company in 1927 to today's digital broadcasts reaching audiences around the world, nearly a century has passed. Yet the fundamental purpose of broadcasting remains the same: to bring people together through sound. Long before India became digitally connected, Akashvani had already created something equally remarkable: a nation listening together. So as India celebrates 90 years of All India Radio and honours the enduring legacy of Akashvani, we're reminded that broadcasting is not merely about transmitters, frequencies or technology. It's about people, it's about stories, and it is about a voice that for generations helped India hear itself. Back to you, Jeff.
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5: Radio Nacional de Venezuela is celebrating 9 decades of broadcasting this month. 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Its first broadcast took place in December of that year from Miraflores Palace on the frequency of 630 kHz AM. In 1945, the station became part of the Ministry of Education's Directorate of Culture. A year later, the National Theater was converted into the station's studios. In 1947, it moved to a new location in downtown Caracas and also installed a 10-kilowatt transmitter in Los Magallanes de Catia. That same year, it relocated to the Santa Eduviges neighborhood with 1 kilowatt on 630 kilohertz and 10 kilowatts on 5020 kilohertz in the 60-meter band shortwave. In 1958, the station established its headquarters in Pedregal de Chapallín in Caracas, where it remains today. We had a chance to visit the studio location once several years ago when it was producing programs in Spanish and foreign languages for broadcast on shortwave. Throughout the 1940s and 50s, Radio Difusora Nacional de Venezuela broadcast primarily academic, culture, folk music, and official bulletins. By 1941, it had a mobile unit and modern transmission equipment. And by 1943, it was operating with a 2-kilowatt AM transmitter. In 1945, the station boasted a symphony orchestra, chamber groups, soloists, and an experimental theater. This educational focus allowed it to establish itself as a prestigious institution for media professionals. In 1987, Radio Nacional de Venezuela was transformed into an autonomous service. From then on, it was attached to the now-defunct Central Information Office under the Presidency of the Republic. Subsequently, in 2010, it was transformed into a public limited company. At the end of the 20th and beginning of the 21st century, under the leadership of President Hugo Chavez, the station underwent a profound transformation that changed the country's communication paradigm. A key milestone was the launch of the program Aló Presidente in 1999, a regular program hosted by Chavez himself. Radio Nacional de Venezuela ceased to be a single channel and became a national network of specialized channels. It expanded its offerings with thematic channels, in addition to its news channel, through the creation of the indigenous and youth networks. The station created a network of strategically located regional offices throughout the country. 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
5: As a public entity, RNV carried out broadcasting on AM, FM, shortwave, and the Internet. A short-lived 1-megawatt AM station for Radio Nacional de Venezuela was located on the Paraguaná Peninsula, for broadcasting to the Caribbean and beyond. But it created too much interference to local AM stations in various countries, so the project was eventually abandoned. We also had the opportunity to visit that transmitter site shortly after it was mothballed. A skeleton staff was left in place to maintain it, including painting the antenna towers regularly due to corrosion from salt water, as it was located right on the coast. Subsequently, it was reported that Radio Nacional de Venezuela built, with foreign assistance, a large shortwave broadcast facility in the interior of Venezuela, but it never materialized on the air, and what eventually happened to it is unknown. Currently, Radio Nacional de Venezuela operates as a multi-platform network that integrates traditional radio with the digital ecosystem. It mainly operates as a government mouthpiece, defending national identity, using social media and streaming services to transmit government-approved information to the population.
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9: Actualízate. 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Olvídate de las esperas. Ahora la página vuela. Es súper ligera y carga al instante para que navegues sin frenos desde tu celular o PC.
5: With nearly a century of history, RNV remains the signal that resonates throughout the nation. Today, it says it's determined to face the technological and social challenges of the future.
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5: 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You can find it at rnv.gob.ve. That's rnv.gob.ve. Then navigate to RNV in English. Some time ago, I think we told you about the Mexican National DX meeting, the Encuentro Nacional DXista Mexicano, which will take place next week, July 31st and August 1st, in Mexico City. Well, in the weekly bulletin of the Radio Club Uruguayo, which we mentioned on Wayscan last week, our good friend Miguel Cruz Rodriguez in Mexico tells more about the meeting, which takes place at a different location throughout Mexico each year. The Grupo DXista México, or Mexican DX Group, invites all DXers, shortwave and medium-wave listeners, amateur radio operators, and anyone interested in radio and telecommunications to take part in the 32nd annual Encuentro DXista Mexicano, which will take place in Mexico City on July 31st and August 1st. It's going to be held in the auditorium of the Luis Enrique Herro Planetarium, located within the installations of the National Polytechnic Institute in Mexico City. There is no charge to attend. Among the speakers will be representatives from Radio Educación, currently the only shortwave station in Mexico, and Radio UNAM of the National Autonomous University of Mexico, which used to have a shortwave station many years ago. There will also be an antenna workshop and the annual DXing night. There will also be a talk about satellites, a retrospective on shortwave listening, and a talk about radio broadcasting in Cuba before 1957. You can find more information about the meeting and about the Mexico DX Group on their Facebook page, which is www.facebook.com/groups/DXismo Extremo. 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
11: This is André Hoss with edition 20 of the South Africa DX Report, coming to you from Johannesburg. The shortwave bands have been quieter than usual here, but I still heard some interesting stations. 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FEBC Manila in Shan County from Bukawi in the Philippines. Female voice talking. 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SIO 353. 11810 and 11815 kHz at 1501 UTC. 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Male voice talking. 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It was approaching FM quality. 12015 kHz at 1504 UTC. Voice of Korea in Russian from Kujang. North Korean national anthem playing at station opening, as is usual for this station. SIO 454. 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IRIP, Voice of the Islamic Republic of Iran in Arabic from Sirjan. 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SIO 353. 15420 kHz at 1438 UTC. BBC in Somali from Talata Volonondri in Madagascar. Female voice talking about Raoul Odinga. 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Overcomer Ministry in English from Sofia, Bulgaria. Announcement saying you are listening to the voice of the gospel with bugles playing in the background. 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KCBS Pyongyang from Gangye, North Korea. Music. A weak signal, but it is the first time that I've heard this station in the 49-meter band. SIO 252. 5985 kHz at 1731 UTC. 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Shiokaze Sea Breeze in Japanese from Yamata. Female voice talking. SIO 433. With interference from CRI Swahili on 5985 kHz. 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That is Alpha November Delta Romeo Echo, the number 9, at Delta Uniform Charlie Kilo.com. 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
13: Greetings and welcome to the Circuit Rider Broadcast, our Sunday evening service today. We have a lesson here that we're going to be teaching here. I'm still on the, as I was this past week, the mystery doctrines of the New Testament. Now, we're going to be talking about the mystery of the Kingdom of Heaven. Remember, as I said about the Kingdom, the difference between the Kingdom of God and the Kingdom of Heaven. The Kingdom of God is a spiritual kingdom in righteousness and in the Holy Spirit, and that is a spiritual kingdom. The Kingdom of Heaven is a literal, physical, visible kingdom that will be upon this earth, and then we have the prophetic messages that we give on that, and we'll do that at a later date. We've already been, it's been broadcasted many times. But I want to give you something here. In the church age, Christianity will include genuinely saved people as well as false imitators. And we're going to, you're going to see this in Matthew here. I'm going to use the Matthew here in the 12 parables. Let's go, if you would. We're going to turn to the book of Matthew and chapter 13. In Matthew chapter 13, we have a lot of things here that needs to be said. We're going to begin in verse, we'll go ahead and look at the sower, which begins in Matthew chapter 13 and verse 3. It says here, "And he spake many things unto them in parables, saying, Behold, the sower went forth to sow. And when he sowed, some seeds fell by the wayside, and the fowls came and devoured them up. Some fell upon stony places, where they had not much earth, and forthwith they sprung up, because they had no deepness of earth. And when the sun was up, they were scorched. And because they had no root, they withered away, and some fell among thorns, and the thorns sprung up and choked them, but other fell unto good ground and brought forth fruit, some 100-fold, some 60, and some 30. Who hath ears to hear? Now, when you look at this, now, and by the way, you know, what we do is we look at the idea of the sower here. Now, this is a real picture of what really has taken place in the church age. I mean, the Lord laid this out. I've got several here to go through. I don't know how many I'm going to be able to go through today. But I really want you to see this. Now, look at the words of the Lord Jesus Christ are received here, you know, in the Word of God here. And we skip over here to verse 18, which coincides with what we just read. And this is the interpretation, per se. You know, it says, "Hear ye therefore the parable of the sower." Now, who is the sower? Well, the sower is, the Lord is representative of the Lord Jesus Christ. And by the way, do you know that the church, you know, is part of the body of Christ? So the people, the Lord Jesus Christ, the church, is represented, you know, as the sowing, those that sow the word. We put out gospel tracts. We put out John and Romans and other literature and stuff like that, and it's called sowing the seed. Now, what is the seed? The seed within the Scriptures is obviously the Word of God. And we see this. By the way, faith cometh by hearing, and hearing by the Word of God. And this is all, you're going to see this all come together here. Now, the fowls of verse 4 in verse 4 it says, "When he sowed, some seeds fell by the wayside, and the fowls came and devoured them up." That's a representative of Satan's crew, devils. And, you know, it's the demonic crowd that are sent by Satan. I mean, you know, what do? They go around and we'll show you out of the Word of God. I mean, as a matter of fact, over in the book of Corinthians, we see, I mean, in chapter 4 and verse 4, "But if our gospel be hid, it's hid to them who are lost, in whom the small g god of this world." Who is that? Why, that's Satan, "hath blinded the minds of those that believe not, lest the light of the glorious gospel of Christ, who is the image of God, should shine unto them." Do you see? I mean, in other words, Satan is going to go ahead, you know, and really blind the minds of those that believe not. It's found in 2 Corinthians chapter 4, verse 4. And, you know, you can read that for yourself. Now, let's go ahead and keep on here. You know, by the way, do you realize, you know, how do you learn this stuff? Scripture with Scripture. You learn this by the idea of you studying to show yourself approved unto God, a workman that needeth not to be ashamed, rightly dividing the word of truth. Do you read the Word of God? Are you daily within the Word and praying and asking God to show you these things? Now, here is the idea of all of this. The ground represents the heart of a man by the wayside. He's lost. Why, in Luke chapter 8, verse 12. "The stony places, the hearers, where there is no earth, are those that joyfully receive the word," Matthew chapter 13, verse 20, "and believe without the root taking place in one's heart." You know, the Bible says, "For with the heart man believeth unto righteousness, and with the mouth confession is made unto salvation." Now, think about that a second. It's very, very important. Now, without the root taking place in somebody's heart, you know what? There's not going to be true heart belief. You know, they pass off as born-again believers in Christ, I mean Christians, you know, until something happens. Why, they're persecuted, they're afflicted, or they're tempted, you know, and the temptation puts them to the test. And we read this in Luke chapter 8, verse 13, Mark chapter 4, verse 4, verse 17, And right here in Matthew chapter 13 and verse 21, the persecution being connected with standing for or with the very words of God, the Bible. Because of the word, notice, we read it here in Matthew chapter 13 and verses 20 and 21. But he that receiveth the seed by the stony places, the same as he that heareth the word, and anointing with joy receiveth it, yet, something's taken, something's switching, yet hath he not root in himself, but dureth for a while, for when tribulation or persecution arises, because of the word, did you hear that? Because of the word, by and by he's offended. I mean, listen, that's what God's word says. You know, people are going to get offended at the Bible. And they're going to I've met them. And you know what? Or they'll go to some other translation, you know, that isn't telling the truth about the Lord Jesus Christ. Boy, you need to really grab a hold of this, because, I mean, you know what? God's word absolutely tells it here. Let's begin reading, and then I'm going to go on to the last two here. In verse 18, it says, "Hear ye therefore the parable of the sower." Now, who was the sower? That's the Lord Jesus Christ. "When anyone heareth the word of the kingdom, and understandeth it not, then cometh the wicked one." Who's the wicked one? Well, you know who that is. That's Satan. One of his devils. "And catcheth away that which is sown in his heart." See, that's what Satan does in this day and age that we're living, that we live in today. "This is he which receives seed by the wayside. But he that received the seed in stony places, the same as he that heareth the word and anointed with joy receive it." I mean, listen here. There are people that absolutely, they'll listen to it for a while and receive it and say, okay, you know, I agree with that, or whatever they want to say. "And then the same as he that heareth the word and anointed with joy receive it, yet hath he not root in himself, but dureth for a while, for when tribulation, persecution arises." And where does that tribulation come from? Where does the persecution come from? Satan's crowd. And, you know, because of the word, the very words of God, the word of God there. By and by, he's offended. Let me tell you one thing. A true born-again believer in Christ isn't going to get offended out of the word of God. Amen, amen, amen. They're going to love it and believe it and love it. Why? Let me tell you one thing, brother. I knew God's word was the true word of God. God absolutely bore witness with me. He taught me. He showed me. And I'll tell you, I'm thankful for the stand that I take on it. And yes, I know it talks about me. Because, brother, it tells me what a wicked sinner that I am. Present tense. But thank God, hallelujah to God, I have Jesus Christ as my Lord and Savior. One day I'm going to get a brand new body to be just like the Lord Jesus Christ, and I'll never sin against Him ever again. But while we're here in this earth, while we're in this flesh, by the way, don't you people know that this flesh, I mean, is it enmity with God? Amen. Read your Bible. Maybe you'll learn some things. "Yet hath he not root in himself, dureth for a while, for when tribulation persecution arises, because of the word, by and by he's offended. Now, he also that receives seed among the thorns is he that heareth the word, and the care of this world and deceitfulness of riches choke the word, and he becometh unfruitful." Now, you know what this person is here? Verse 22, this is somebody that has received the word, has truly been saved. I mean, here is a man who hears and evidently receives. You see, he had a possibility of bearing fruit. John chapter 15, verses 1 through 7. "He becometh unfruitful," which means that somewhere down the road, he was bearing fruit for God's glory. Indicating that at one time he did bear fruit Further, the word is in him. Mark chapter 4 and verse 19. Why, do you know something? When you're truly saved, born again, I'm sorry to tell you, but you know what? You're going to become part of the Word. I mean, the Word is going to be in you. Amen. Looky here, it says this. And the cares of this world, the deceitfulness of riches, and the lust of other things entering in, choke the Word. That's what Mark says in Mark chapter 4, verse 19. It's the same thing. And it becometh unfruitful. Why? You think about this a second. You know what? When the idea of it is that, you know, the Word is obviously in there, in this person, this third person here. And when it says he becometh unfruitful, I mean, the parable is, it's a picture of somebody that truly got saved, but somehow in his life, he got real backslid. I mean, the Word became unfruitful, where he's just not bearing fruit anymore. And that's it. Now, he'll give an account. He'll lose rewards. You know, but the idea of it is this is somebody that is truly saved and washed in the blood of Jesus. Amen. The fourth, obviously, is the one that absolutely, why, do you read this? The fourth here is described as ground that has been well prepared for planting. I mean, the idea of it is that when we read this, why, he that received seed into the good ground is he that heareth the word, he understandeth it, which also beareth fruit, and bringeth forth some hundredfold, some 60, and some 30. Now that is a parable, you see, of the sower. Now think about that. Now we're going to go on to the next one. Let's go to the mystery of the wheat and the tares. Look with me over here in verse 24. Why, the kingdom of heaven and its mystery form in the church age. Another parable put he forth unto them, saying, the kingdom of heaven is likened to a man which sowed seed in his field, but while men slept, his enemy came, sowed tares among the wheat, and went his way. But when the blade was sprung up and brought forth fruit, they appeared with the tares also. So the servants of the householder came and said unto him, sir, didst not thou sow good seed in thy field? From whence then hath it tares? He said unto them, an enemy hath done this. And the servants said unto him, wilt thou then that we go and gather them up? But he said, nay, lest while you gathered up the tares, you root up also the wheat with them. Let both grow together until the harvest. Why, what's the harvest? That's when the Lord Jesus Christ is going to come. The trump of God is going to sound. Amen. And I will say unto the reapers, gather ye together first the tares and bind them in bundles to burn them. That's the lost. That's the tares. Those are the ones that play church, play like they're a Christian. Did you catch that? But they're not for real. They're not bearing fruit for God's glory. Because, listen, they're tares. They look like the tares. They look like the wheat, but they're not bearing fruit. And you see, they'll be gathered in the wheat, you know, into the barn, and the tares are going to be bound into bundles to burn them. You think about this here a second. What the Lord is showing us is the idea that in a church age, Christianity will include genuinely saved people and false imitators. Amen. I mean, false imitators, you see. Now, the next one here we read about is found here, and it's called the mustard seed in verse 31. It says another parable. He put forth unto them, saying, the kingdom of heaven is like unto a grain of mustard seed. Now, this is a type now, which a man took and sowed in his field, you know, which indeed is the least of all seeds. But when it is grown, it is the greatest among herbs, and becometh a tree, so that the birds of the air come and lodge in the branches thereof. Now, what has that got to do with the idea of false imitators? Well, the mustard seed has to do with faith. You know, the birds of the air are pictures of unclean spirits of hell. I mean, we're demonic creatures. I mean, the

the scripture and do our studies. Look here at 1 Timothy chapter 4 and verses 1 through 4. It says, "Now the Spirit speaketh expressly that in the latter times some shall depart from the faith, giving heed to seducing spirits and doctrines of devils, speaking lies and hypocrisy, having their conscience seared with a hot iron, forbidding to marry, and commanding to abstain from meats which God hath created to be received with thanksgiving of them which believe and know the truth. For every creature of God is good, and nothing to be refused if it be received with thanksgiving." Now think about that. I mean, we're talking about in the church age, in the age of grace that we're in today. Listen, not everybody that comes up to you and tells you that they're a Christian is really, truly Christian. I mean, listen, you ever ask him how he's saved, or she, or whoever it may be? I mean, listen, think about that a second. You know, we have to, here's another parable. Another parable, verse 33 of Matthew chapter 13. "The kingdom of heaven is likened to leaven, which a woman took and hid in three measures of meal, till the whole was leavened." Wow. Till the whole was leavened? Why, you know what leaven is? Think about what leaven does. It's like false doctrine. Do you know what false doctrine does? You know what these new perverted Bibles do with their leaven? Why, you know what? They pollute the Word of God, and you know, they say something that the Word of God never said. Or they don't say what the Word of God says. And you know what? We have that so rampant today in these perverted Bibles. In these, they call them Bibles. They're not. And you know what? A lot of people form their doctrine. Why, you know what? The Jehovah's Witnesses, they believe that Jesus Christ is not God manifest in the flesh. And any of the verses of Scripture out of the Gospel of John, or anywhere else, in 1 John, all over, that talk about the Trinity. They don't believe in the Trinity. And I've had the discussions with them. I know what they believe. I've done my homework on the thing. And you know what? The New World Translation has a perverted book that they call the New World Translation. And brother, it's fake. And it's wrong. And you know what? That's the leaven that is out there. And brother, it gives you false doctrine. And people are going to, when they die, it's going to be, they're going to wake up. They're going to wake up to what the truth really is, and it will be too late. Now, look at verse 44. When we go over to verse 44. "Again, the kingdom of heaven is likened to a treasure hid in a field, the which, when a man hath found, he hideth, and for joy thereof goeth and selleth all that he hath, and buyeth that field." You know what? The thing we're talking about is, you know what? We have in Christianity people today that are doing different things than what the gospel of the Lord Jesus Christ determined. I mean, you know what? The idea of it is the dragnet, the unmerciful servant. Chapter 18, verse 23, the vineyard and the laborers. In chapter 20, the marriage feast, the virgins, the talents. I'm running out of time here, but I'll tell you what I want to do. I'm going to go over, and I'm reading these things here, and you can look it up for yourself and do the studying and pray and ask the Lord to show you. But look, if you would, over here in Matthew chapter 25. In Matthew chapter 25, it begins in verse 1. "Then shall the kingdom of heaven be like unto 10 virgins, which took their lamps and went forth to meet the bridegroom. And 5 of them were wise, and 5 were foolish." By the way, just take that one word. I'm going to challenge you, and I'm going to try to guide you with some good Bible study. Look up the word wise in there and find out who that points to.

Then I want you to find the word foolish or fool and look who that points to. Now, verse 3. They that were foolish took their lamps and took no oil with them. But the wise took oil in their vessels with their lamps. Wow. Now, did you catch that? I mean, the wise took the oil in their vessels with their lamps. Now, without the oil, the lamp is not going to shine. By the way, the oil, I'll give you this, is a type of the Holy Spirit. While the bridegroom tarried, they all slumbered and slept. And at midnight, there was a cry made, "Behold, the bridegroom cometh. Go ye out to meet him." Amen, amen. Boy, I'm looking for that day. How about you, Christian? I mean, one of these days, buddy, I mean, the trump of God's going to sound. 1 Corinthians chapter 4 and verses 13 through 19. The trump's going to sound. The dead in Christ are going to rise first. Then we which are alive remain shall be caught up together to meet the Lord in the air, and so shall we ever be with the Lord. Wherefore, comfort one another with these words. Back here in Matthew 25, when the bridegroom tarried, while the bridegroom tarried, they all slumbered and slept. At midnight there was a cry made, "Behold, the bridegroom cometh, go ye out to meet him." Then all of those virgins arose and trimmed their lamps. And the foolish said unto the wise, "Give us some of your oil, for our lamps are gone out." But the wise answered, saying, "Not so, lest there be not enough for us and you. Go ye rather to them that sell, and buy for yourselves." Wow. And while they went to buy, the bridegroom came, and they that were ready went in with him to the marriage, and the door was shut. By the way, where do you find the marriage? Look over in Revelation chapter 19. I'm not going to have you to go there now. But you know what? It's a picture of the marriage supper of the Lamb, hallelujah to God, that will happen with us Christians. I'm talking to the saved, born-again believers in Christ. Now, there's another point with this, but we don't have time. I know I'm running out of time. And afterward came also the other virgins, saying, "Lord, Lord, open to us." But he said, but he answered and said, "Verily I say unto you, I know you not. Watch therefore, for you neither know the day nor the hour wherein the Son of Man cometh." Why, Jesus Christ is coming back to get us and to take us home, church. I'm talking to the bride of Christ. I'm talking to those that absolutely have received Jesus Christ as Lord and Savior. Do you know something? Did you notice that there was five that were foolish? Did you notice there was five that were wise? Do you know it's just like today? I mean, there's people that call themselves Christians. They call themselves saved. They call themselves. But what are they depending upon? Some of them are dependent upon, "Well, I've been catechized and homogenized. I've been confirmed." Some of them say, "Well, I'm a member of this church." And some of them say, "Well, I've been baptized." And some of them say, "Well, I'm keeping the Ten Commandments." And some of them say other things. But let me tell you one thing. Salvation's in a person, the Lord Jesus Christ. "For by grace are you saved through faith, and that not of yourself." It's the gift of God. The oil in those lamps represented represented the Holy Spirit of God. And when you receive Jesus Christ as Lord and Savior, the Bible says, Ephesians chapter 4, verse 30, that we're sealed unto the day of redemption. Are you saved? Are you sealed? Do you have the Holy Spirit of God? May God help you to see your need for Jesus Christ and be saved.

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Hicks, author of more than 80 books and the founder of the Christ Gospel Organization with churches around the world. This broadcast is reaching around the world, and today you will hear an unusual Bible lesson as well as a musical number by members of our Christ Gospel staff. Here's a question for you to ask yourself. Am I courteous? That's right, are you courteous? There is a lesson on courtesy in the Bible, and Reverend Hicks is getting ready to teach it to us in a few moments. But first, let's listen as Christ Gospel broadcast soloists Rick Conway and Jan Cloninger sing Once and For All.

0: Thank you, Rick and Jan. And now here to bring you this week's lesson on courtesy is the founder and director of Christ Gospel Churches International, Reverend B.R. Hicks.
1: Greetings, radio audience. We're grateful to be with you again today and to share with you the Word of God, the Word that is full of light and life and love. You know, the Word of God says, the entrance of thy Word giveth light. It giveth understanding to the simple. And so God's Word enlightens us day by day, continually, moment by moment. The great thrill of my life is living in the Word of God and having His Word quickened or having the veil pulled back and allowing me to see the light of truth. So let's go today for our thoughts for the day into Genesis, the 27th chapter. And let's entitle our thoughts for the day, the importance of courtesy, not only, beloved, in the natural, but in the spiritual. And let's go to Jacob and Esau for an example of two people, one that was courteous and one that was not courteous. You know, the word courtesy means a gracious politeness. And it means to be considered. It means to be well-mannered. We're not talking about the corrupt good manners that the Apostle Paul was talking about, where we put on a front to somebody and say, oh, how beautiful to see you today. Oh, we appreciate you. And then they're no sooner turned than you are knifing them in the back. We're not talking about that type of corrupt good manners. But we're talking about true courtesy that's gracious and polite and considerate and well-mannered toward others. For example, let's look at and contrast the two dispositions and the two attitudes and the two manners of Jacob and Esau. When Jacob went in for his father to bless him right before he died, his mother, Rebekah, had prepared a bowl or dish of venison that Isaac especially liked. And let's see how that Jacob approached his father in verse 19 in Genesis 27th chapter. And Jacob said unto his father, I am Esau, thy firstborn. I've done according as thou badest me. Arise, I pray thee, sit and eat of my venison. Notice the difference here. He came and he used the word pray. I pray thee, Father. And it's the word in Hebrew is a real polite word, a beseeching word. Please, Father, if you're able in so many words, I know you're old, but arise and come and sit here and eat of the food that I have prepared for you. And then we find that when Esau came in and prepared the venison for his father, note the difference in the manner and the attitude in verse 31. And he also made savory meat, speaking of Esau, and brought it unto his father, and said unto his father, let my father arise. Look at the command. He didn't say, please, father, arise, but a command. Let my father get up out of the bed right now and eat of his son's venison. He doesn't say, please, father, come and sit here and eat the food. Let my father get up now. After all, I'm here, and I just got back, and I've been hunting, and I went to a lot of trouble for this venison, and so I've got it all prepared. Now get up. Come on and eat this food that you might bless me. Look at the two differences in attitude here, in courtesy, in lack of courtesy, and in the manner in which they came to their father. And so no wonder, beloved, that God spoke to Rebekah, Jacob's mother, and revealed to her how to help Jacob receive the blessing and inherit the blessing. First of all, he was entitled to it because his brother Esau had sold that birthright. Now then, let's go to the book of Zechariah, and let's show you another example of courtesy, beloved. And Zechariah the prophet had been rebuilding the walls and the gates of Jerusalem, working on the temple, trying to restore the worship to God after that Israel came back from their captivity in Babylon. And so, of course, that had to be a very discouraging time. And we find here a prophecy given. An angel comes along, and through this angel, obviously, God gave Zechariah a vision. And he saw a candlestick, and it had a bowl on the top with oil in it. And then it had seven branches and seven lamps on top of the seven branches. And then there were two olive trees standing on either side with pipes into the bowl. In other words, continually supplying the candlestick with oil so that there could be continuous light. And so after the angel had brought this vision to Zechariah, the angel talked with Zechariah and said unto him, knowest thou not what these be? And notice the courtesy of Zechariah. And he said, no, my Lord, no, my master. And you, it's so beautiful the way you read it in the Hebrew, the gracious politeness of it. He could have said, well, how do you expect me to know? I just now saw it. How could I understand what it meant? How should I know what it meant? But no, just real polite, real gracious, real sweet. No, my Lord. And so then he answered and spake unto me, saying, this is the word of the Lord unto Zerubbabel. And that was another name for Zechariah, saying, not by might nor by power, but by my spirit, saith the Lord of hosts. In other words, God was showing, beloved, just a little politeness on the part of Zechariah, and he got the whole revelation of what the meaning of the vision was. There, Zechariah was the candlestick in his day, and here is the spirit on one side, pictured in an olive tree, the word on the other side, pictured by another olive tree, emptying their golden oil into the candlestick. Beloved, let me tell you something. As long as you retain your relationship with the olive tree of the Spirit of God and the olive tree of God's Word, no one can cut off your light. But you know what the devil's temptation is? That when someone persecutes you, when someone talks about you, when someone is evil against you, that you become discourteous in return. And then a discourteous spirit will shut off the revelation of the Word of God. It's so important, beloved, that we retain our courtesy naturally and spiritually, and then we'll have revelation of God and from God, from the two olive trees of His Spirit and His Word. It's so exciting. And oh, we could go through the Word of God time after time. For example, when Jesus went to the impotent man there that needed to be made whole, needed healing, and the man had laid there several years. Remember that story? And Jesus asked him, you know, if he would be made whole. And he said, and he addressed him as sir. You'd think after he'd laid there sick all these years, he would have said, how can I be made whole? I've never had anybody to help me. Nobody cares about me. And what's it to you, stranger? But no, he said, sir, when the waters are troubled, I have no one to help me to the water. And Jesus said, rise up, be made whole. Beloved, I assure you, had he not been courteous to my Lord on that occasion, he would have not have received his healing. So, beloved, courtesy begets things for us, as it were, from the Lord. Revelation and healing and many things. Oh, there's so many examples in the Word of God. But the Lord just told me today, someone out there needs it. Maybe that's why when you go to the Word of God, you find it all shut up in like a strange book. You can't be discourteous to your wife and your children and ugly all day long and then expect, beloved, to be blessed with revelation when you come to your prayer closet, to your study closet. Let us pray. Father, we thank you today for all your goodness, your light, your love, your truth that comes from your Word. Bless in Radio Land today these feeble thoughts, these feeble words of ours. Let your anointing and power be upon them to enlighten hearts out in Radio Land today. In Jesus' precious name, amen.

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what I call a ball. Going out to all those who were partying last week on the Saturday night and having a ball. They know who they are, by the way. And I know who I am. I'm the Reverend Scottman Jones, and it's great to be back with you. I apologize. I wasn't here last week, but I had some technical difficulties, if you know what I mean. So, it's why I had to play a repeat. Basically, I had a problem with my mask. No matter how many times I played with the knob, I couldn't get it on, if you know what I mean. So I had to get a lady technician to come out, and she managed to turn me on and get my mask working again, if you know what I mean. Hallelujah! Anyhow, this is the 15-minute countdown here, and broadcasting on Radio Miami International. Email scatman.nz@protonmail.com. Right! Well, this next song for 1959 is dedicated to all those political wannabes who are now out of a job and are going down the road. May you find redemption in Kansas City! Hallelujah!

That was Rupert Harris in there with his version of the Lieber and Staller song, Kansas City, which ended on the charts at 100 and rose all the way up to being a number one hit single for that year of 1959. Back in the day when Kansas City was regarded as the Paris of the Plains, for obvious reasons, if you know what I mean.

down and met some job success with him. Released on July 28th, 1958. A great age for music and cars, if you know what I mean. Hallelujah! Actually, I played that Pinchado. It was at that party last week, filled with lots of ladies and a few bird dogs crouching round, if you know what I mean. Hallelujah! Hey, well, let's go down there to 1957, and a guy who likes to get his leg over it and set his instrument

And that was the killer there, Jerry Lee Lewis with Whole Lot Shaking Going On. Hallelujah. And according to reports, by the way, there was plenty of shaking going on around that party the other week. If you know what I mean, hallelujah! It was time for me to hit the road, and I'm going to go out tonight on another great rock and roll track. This one's from 1956. That's right, it's Little Dick there with Young Dolph Sammy. Going out to a lady who was at that party the other week, who was long and tall and had legs going all the way to heaven, if you know what I mean. Hallelujah! And the two next week, may the Lord bless you.